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5: Good evening. I'm Chris Gilbert with the KNCO Local News Update. The longest proceeding at the recent Grass Valley City Council meeting featured praise toward and progress from the Downtown Association. The council approved a $65,000 allotment of parking and business improvement assessment funds to the association. Association member and Mill Street business owner Christine Larkin told the council that these annual investments have been used for numerous promotional events and activities, as well as upgrades, especially for the plaza area, and that continues to push visitation upward.
6: Annual visits have grown from approximately 1 million to 1.2 million over the past 3 years. This 19.1% increase demonstrates growing interest in downtown Grass Valley as a destination for shopping, dining, and entertainment.
5: The association said they invested around $265,000 last year alone, with future goals including more restroom access and improvements. Mayor Hillary Hodge praised their collaboration with the city.
7: I have been in several meetings where people have raised their hands to roll up their sleeves and do the hard work that it takes to bring all of this together. And I want to thank you, because we get the community that we put into, not just the community that we dream about.
5: And now Rick Fisher with Ostro Financial Consultants has the closing stock market report.
8: Equity markets rallied across the board as Trump says an Iran deal is near. The Dow Jones Industrial Average gained back 930 points to close today at 50,849, while the S&P 500 added 127 points to close at 7,394, and the NASDAQ gained 640 points to end the session at 25,809. In commodities, crude oil fell $4 to close at $86 a barrel, while gold rose $101 to end the day at $4,234 an ounce, and silver rose $2.75 to close today at $67.49 an ounce. Lastly, in fixed income, the 10-year Treasury rose slightly with the yield falling to 4.46%. This has been Rick Fisher of Ostro Financial Consultants Incorporated, LPL, inviting you to call us at 273-4425 and discover the difference when you think beyond investments. Have a pleasant evening.
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10: Welcome back to the Lars Larson Show. I don't think that Donald Trump is letting Iran take advantage of him right now, although it's really hard to tell from the outside because we have a president who is notorious for being very good at the art of the deal. And then we've got Iran, which has been very good at lying to the entire world for the better part of the last half century. Well, Trump now says that Iran is finally ready to make a deal after a wave of U.S. strikes. And then as of last night, if I've got the timing right, that Trump had said, you know, we're going to pound the, and then he used words I can't use on the radio, out of Iran and maybe even destroy or do heavy damage to Karg Island, which is the transfer point for an awful lot of Iran's oil. So, and then as of today, within the last couple of hours, he said, nope, they're ready to deal, so we're going to call off the strikes for right now, even though last night he said the United States will be hitting Iran very hard tonight. So, with all that as background, Jonathan Saya joins me now, research analyst at the Foundation for Defense of Democracies. Jonathan, can you help my audience and me sort all this out and understand what's going on here?
11: I understand it's been the longest negotiation process with Tehran going back as far as really decades, but under the Trump administration as far as June or May 2025. Listen, if anything were to be enacted, it would be in a form of an MOU. It is not quite a comprehensive deal just yet. So the two sides have agreed, it seems like at least on the broad thing. I think the question on my mind, not having access to some of the details here, is this sequencing. Was the Islamic

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2: Prosecutors in Minnesota announced Vance Bolter has pleaded guilty in last year's murder of Minnesota House Speaker Melissa Hortman and her husband, avoiding the death penalty. U.S. Attorney Daniel Rosen.
3: Those that would commit political violence at any level should take heed. The Department of Justice will seek and obtain the longest prison terms available for your crimes.
2: Bolter still faces state charges. Police in Pasadena, California say horseplay between two officers led to one officer being shot in the shoulder.
4: Two officers were allegedly playing with their guns when one went off. In newly released dash cam video, as one officer is pulling into the Pasadena Police Department garage, another officer at the back of his patrol SUV pulls out his gun and points it, seemingly jokingly, at the officer pulling in. The officer pulling in then pulls out his gun, again seemingly jokingly, but the gun fires. The bullet went through the windshield and hit the first officer in the shoulder. It happened last September, but just now has become known publicly. The chief calls it horseplay or failing to follow safety rules. The officer who was shot has recovered. The chief says the officers involved were disciplined. Alex Stone, ABC News.
2: And officials say 12 police officers were hurt in a second night of unrest in Northern Ireland. Anti-immigration protests erupted in Belfast after a stabbing attack left a man seriously injured. Dave Packer, ABC News.
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13: Okay, so here's the deal. Whenever I get out of an Uber, I just don't like open the door and jump out. I don't do that.
14: What do you do?
13: Well, it's like
14: lay down, take a nap.
13: No, I actually feel around to make sure that I haven't left anything.
14: Okay, that's fine.
13: And then if it's dark, then I'll actually turn on my phone's flashlight and then take a look around. Because, you know, once they drive off.
14: Yeah, they're gone.
13: It's it.
14: It's like they disappear. It's like a ghost car.
13: So Uber came out with their annual lost and found list. Things that people have left in an Uber that have been unbelievable.
14: You got to think the number one thing is cell phones.
13: Exactly. Over a million.
14: A million phones?
13: Yes, yes.
14: Apple's just licking their chops.
13: Yeah, and they have a solution to this. I'm going to tell you more about that in a second. But first, here are some other things that were left in an Uber. My favorite, an ankle bracelet.
14: Like the jewelry or one of the ones the cops give you?
13: The cops give you. He's got the Uber. And you just figure out, yeah, I'm going to take this sucker off right now. Dentures.
14: Ooh, Duckberry on Bartonat.
13: 20 pounds of duck sausage.
14: That's a lot of sausage.
13: That's a lot of sausage.
14: Of any kind of sausage. But then duck is even more specific.
13: Live butterflies.
14: Oh, no. You forgot your life. They're not going to be alive for very long.
13: No, it's not.
14: If you were an Uber driver and you look back and you see live butterflies, do you just chuck it out the window and carry on with your life?
13: Well, I would want to set them free.
14: I don't want a responsibility of live butterflies.
13: Oh. Okay, my favorite one. Somebody left a dishwasher.
14: How?
13: Like a desk, you know, like a tabletop dishwasher. Not one of those big ones, but just a dishwasher.
14: Oh, I didn't even know there was a tabletop dishwasher.
13: There is, like for apartments.
14: Okay.
13: Yeah. So, I mean, but think about that. How do you not notice, like, you can't got in the car with right. a 50-pound dishwasher?
14: I got in the car with this huge, heavy box, and now that burden's been lifted. Maybe they didn't want to throw it, didn't know where to throw it away, so they're like, I'll just take an Uber and leave it there.
13: You know what? You could do that in New York. That would be the best way.
14: Someone else's problem.
13: And so Uber has a new way for you to get your stuff back. We're going to talk about that, as well as I want you to think about what are the top cities where people leave the weirdest things. What are the top cities?
14: Okay.
13: And before we get to all that, I'd like to thank Carbonite for helping to make this show possible. I mean, think about all the irreplaceable moments on your computer, your kids' photos, you have important records, just years and years of work and so many memories. Now, if your computer crashed today, how much would you lose? 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Okay, so what is America's most forgetful city?
14: San Francisco, because it's Uber, and a lot of people Uber in San Francisco. It's not a lot of driving.
13: No.
14: New York?
13: Yes.
14: Well, that was too easy of an answer.
13: And then comes Miami, and then comes Chicago.
14: Okay.
13: So the Uber has a brand new feature. So let's say you do forget something in the Uber car.
14: Right.
13: Is that you can message Uber. They will message the driver. And then when it's convenient for the driver, he or she will, like, drive around and then drop off whatever you left.
14: And I'm sure I'm going to have to pay for that.
13: Of course you're going to have to pay for it. That is. And whoever left the dishwasher behind, you know what? They wanted a clean getaway.
14: I could have predicted that's what you were going to say.
13: Oh, because after all, would you expect no less? It's Kim Komando, and I'm the Kim Komando Show, and joining me is Andrew Babinski.
14: Hi, Kim.
13: And let me tell you, there's so much going on in the tech space. We're going to start with SpaceX. I am so excited for this. I just signed the paper today.
14: Sign what paper?
13: The paperwork. I know. You know what? You don't want to rely on me for stock advice.
14: Okay.
13: Yeah, because I am still holding hope against hope that someday GoPro is going to make it.
14: Yeah, I saw that it went up like 400%. It's now up to 50 cents a stock.
13: Is it really?
14: Yeah,
13: I didn't know that.
14: No, I'm joking. I was just trying to make you feel good.
13: What happened? I missed it. Should I cash out?
14: Yeah.
13: So SpaceX is going public. A $1.75 trillion valuation.
14: And you got in on the IPO? Is that what paperwork you signed?
13: Yeah, but I'm not the only one who can do this. You can get on it, too.
14: Okay.
13: You don't need to have, like, all this money to do it, either. It's going to be listed on the NASDAQ, SPCX. The price, June 11th, is going to start at $135 per share.
14: I'm not huge in the stock market, but that seems very high for an IPO.
13: Well, I don't know, because they've got so much going on.
14: Right.
13: And so really, I think what's going to happen is that it's going to go out, it's going to go up really high, really fast, and then probably settle back down.
14: Right, that's what happens with every IPO.
13: So if you are with Robinhood, Fidelity, or Schwab, What I really like is that a lot of these IPOs, especially when we start talking about tech companies, is like, you were so right. You can't buy the shares.
14: Mm-hmm.
13: But with SpaceX, they have reserved 30% for the average person.
14: Okay.
13: So 30% of the shares are available to purchase.
14: What's it feel like to be an average person?
13: I love being average. It kind of is the reason why I go to a health club and swipe, because it makes me feel normal.
14: Here's one question. Normal. Are you worried, though, that the head of this company is this volatile person that can go out there and dump the price of the stock by two tweets?
13: Elon Musk, yes, controls 85%.
14: Correct.
13: I think we've all gotten used to him.
14: Okay.
13: You know,
14: but has the stock market gotten used to him?
13: I think because of what he can do and what he has done.
14: Because, okay, there was this, like, I want to say 4 years ago, maybe 3.5 to 4 years ago, I saw an interview with a technology guy, and he was like, listen, the future of automobiles, they're going to be Toyotas and Teslas and whatever China makes, and that's it. And I thought that was interesting. So I went and I bought some Tesla stock. And then Elon Musk went out and said a bunch of crap, and that Tesla stock went in the garbage. Are you not worried about that with SpaceX?
13: I think he's matured.
14: Oh, wow. Wow.
13: I mean, you know, okay, I know there's still the fart sound in the Tesla.
14: Okay.
13: But Anthropic is also going public, makers of Claude.
14: Did you get in on that one as well?
13: No, it just has filed for an IPO, okay. And I will buy it too.
14: Okay.
13: I will. $965 billion.
14: That's a lot.
13: I mean, think about this.
14: That's almost a $1 trillion company, and they're not even public.
13: And meanwhile, Google's sitting there saying, like, hey, what about us? They're raising $80 billion.
14: For what?
13: They say it's going to go straight into their AI infrastructure.
14: Oh, okay. Not to bonuses for suite-level employees?
13: Warren Buffett's Berkshire Hathaway, they're writing a $10 billion check.
14: For which one?
13: For Alphabet.
14: Wow. So they're going to buy $10 billion of the $80 billion they're trying to raise?
13: Yes.
14: And Warren Buffett knows what he's doing with his money.
13: Well, he said he's kind of retired, but I don't think you ever can retire.
14: You can't say you're retired and then you just made a $10 billion investment.
13: That's true.
14: It's not possible. It's not retired.
13: Okay, I'm going to play bingo now.
14: Right. Pickleball, buy 8% of Google, then I'll have a dinner at 4 o'clock.
13: So I was driving along and I asked Siri a question. Mm-hmm. About, I wanted to know what was the 10-day forecast.
14: Can I guess what Siri's answer was?
13: Well,
14: I cannot help you with that right now, but if you want to open it in the app, I can send you a link.
13: No, actually, I was pleasantly surprised, and Barry was in the passenger seat. He's like, what was that? I'm like, I don't know. So I said, Siri, give me the 10-day forecast for Santa Barbara, California. And Siri said, would you like me to use Gemini or ChatGPT for that?
14: Interesting.
13: And I said, I would like ChatGPT.
14: So one of the options wasn't Apple Intelligence?
13: Nope.
14: Uh-oh.
13: Okay. And so she went out and she got ChatGPT with the 10-day forecast. But then at the end, she had something very interesting to say. I wish I could have recorded it.
14: Was it an ad?
13: It should have been. It said, please keep in mind that ChatGPT hallucinates and it's best to check all your information.
14: Did it say it was going to be 36 below zero on
13: No,
14: Friday? Because that would have been a hallucination.
13: So, but I am one of the people who gets the iOS operating system a little bit earlier than everybody
14: right.
13: else. And so on Monday, June 8th, we have the WWDC.
14: The crowd goes wild.
13: They do that.
14: No, of course they do.
13: It has a lightning port. Yeah.
14: But isn't it getting mellower and mellower and mellower every year? Like, the excitement has died down.
13: No, you still have all these Apple fanboys.
14: But it's just
13: girls.
14: The same product, rinse and repeat.
13: Okay.
14: We have an iPad. This time it has one new feature. Hey, guess what? We have an iPad. This time it has one new feature. They don't make anything new.
13: Well, they say that it's going to focus on fixes
14: okay.
13: instead of new features.
14: People get excited about fixes.
13: Okay. So Siri's going to have a brand new app on the home screen.
14: Oh.
13: Yes, I know. I'm pretty excited about that myself.
14: Awesome. Something for me to delete. I
13: yes.
14: love it.
13: There's this guy who works for Bloomberg. We're trying to get him on the show. Mark Gurman. Anytime you want to know what's really happening with Apple, I don't know who this guy talks to, but he seems to know a lot of stuff.
14: Okay.
13: So he was reporting that Apple has pushed its iPhone-connected glasses to late 2027. So, the glasses that would
14: yeah,
13: compete.
14: Yeah.
13: with Meta's glasses.
14: Is it possible that they're pushing them to 2027 because no one cares about iPhone connected glasses?
13: Well, what they want to do is come out with the iPhone glasses that are at a reasonable price point, so maybe $300 to $500.
14: Okay,
13: but you know, in all Apple fashion, they'll come out at $300 to $500, and they'll say, "Do you want the sides to those glasses? And would you like to have 500 gigs with those glasses?
14: Do you want them to work? Well, that'll be an additional $1,200. Yes.
13: And then don't forget, you need the case.
14: I don't need the case. I don't even need the glasses. I've been saying this for 10 months on this show. They are pushing these glasses. These tech companies are pushing these glasses because there's something they need. And they want us to wear these glasses all around. Nobody likes these. I've asked you multiple times. Do you know anyone who uses these glasses on a daily basis?
13: What do you think they want?
14: Tracking. They want to be able, yeah. I think it's for artificial intelligence, the visual side. They want to record every single thing that you're looking at, that you're seeing inside your home, inside your work, where you, when you go around town. No one wants these glasses. We've been there and we've done this. Google Glass flopped. Google Glass was a punchline.
13: Glass holes.
14: Right. Why are they pushing this so hard?
13: Well, why do you think we're building all these data centers?
14: Well, that's a bit different.
13: I mean, it's not so that you can do a character yourself in ChatGPT.
14: Right, but you also don't need the consumer to buy in, hand you money to help build whatever you're trying to build.
13: So when we talk about Google, what comes to mind with Google? I mean, searches,
14: yeah, search
13: artificial
14: engine.
13: Intelligence.
14: I would go search engine and maps. That would be
13: maps,
14: one and two.
13: Ads.
14: Absolutely.
13: Okay. Mosquitoes?
14: Apps. What?
13: Yes. Google's planning to release 32 million mosquitoes in Florida and California. I'm not making this up. It's called Google's debug plan.
14: Okay. Well, that's the opposite of debugging.
13: Okay.
14: You're adding bugging.
13: They want to spread male mosquitoes carrying Wolbachia, which is a naturally occurring bacteria that makes disease carrying Colex mosquito eggs.
14: Excuse me?
13: Non-viable.
14: What is happening here?
13: I have no idea.
14: I know these are all words you're saying, but when you push them together, they don't make any sense to me.
13: Well, it doesn't make any sense to me either. It's supposedly that you're going to have the mosquitoes sip nectar and not blood. And so we're going to have mosquitoes, but they're not going to be the one like, ow, son of a gun.
14: Why are they doing this? Why is Google getting in the mosquito game?
13: I have no idea.
14: Oh,
13: I thought it was interesting.
14: Are they strapping cameras onto these mosquitoes?
13: So it's just Florida and California right now. They're the testing grounds.
14: That's so weird.
13: Okay. Meanwhile, I don't know if you heard about this. I want you to think about how you would feel if you were on this plane.
14: Okay.
13: You're flying from Newark to Spain.
14: Okay. It's a long flight.
13: 9.5 hour flight.
14: Yeah.
13: Okay. You're about halfway over the Atlantic.
14: Oh, that's the ocean. Yes.
13: And you think to yourself, I think I'll have another cocktail and I'll go to sleep.
14: Mm-hmm.
13: But then the captain of the flight comes on and says, sorry, folks, got some bad news for you. We have to turn around and we've got to go back to Newark Airport. Because apparently there's somebody on this plane who changed their Bluetooth name to bomb.
14: That's not good. Of all the words to pick, that's like the worst one.
13: So the flight turns around, gets back to Newark Airport, 16-year-old kid.
14: It was a speaker, right? It ended up being a Bluetooth speaker.
13: Yes, Bluetooth speaker, named it bomb. They had to empty out the plane.
14: Now,
13: go through TSA again.
14: When I read the story, though, weren't they announcing whoever's got it, just tell us and we'll address it. We won't have to turn the plane around. And the kid would not speak up.
13: Mm-mm.
14: What a jerk.
13: So I would be so mad.
14: I hope those Google mosquitoes attack this kid.
13: God, yeah, that speaker just synced up the whole trip.
14: We're going to try this one again.
13: Kim has
14: a bad joke. So I'll buckle in. Now, what were you saying? What was this natural transition you were about to do?
13: Are you ready for it?
14: Yeah.
13: That speaker just synced up the whole trip.
14: Oh, man. Wasn't even worth the restart. Boy.
13: All right. 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All right, let me tell you, I had trouble putting today's show together.
14: Why?
13: Because there's just so much that I want to tell people.
14: Okay.
13: There's just so much that you guys and gals that everybody just needs to know. Like, we're going to talk about Apple. They quietly did something that will put money in your pocket. What?
14: No, they didn't.
13: Yeah, they did.
14: I don't believe it.
13: I asked ChatGPT to do a whole mood board about me.
14: Mm-hmm.
13: It's really interesting. We're going to talk about AI brain rot. Well, you have brain rot.
14: That's all of it. All of AI is... Everything that's AI and that's put on the internet is brain rot.
13: No, no, no. It's not that it is brain rot that is giving you brain rot.
14: Well, that's just... That's not hard.
13: Okay. Well, I was going to say, glad you did. We got that and all of your great phone calls coming up. As America celebrates its 250th birthday, let's talk about something that's been a cornerstone of the American dream: owning a home. 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
13: It may be in there, but then again, it may not necessarily be in that memory. I mean, it's really hard to pinpoint. What you can do is tell it to forget it.
29: I did that. I put delete this memory, but I can still see it on the history. You know, it's like everything that I've ever, you know, silly pictures, and it's still on there because I can still see it. But
13: yeah, that's,
29: you know, I'll try that. I'll go into the settings and see if that'll wipe it out.
13: Yeah, that's what you want to do. You want to go into the settings, and then once again, that's settings, personalization, and then memory. And then keep in mind that you can turn off the memory entirely.
14: Would you recommend that?
13: Yeah. Well, I like it to remember things.
14: So do I.
13: You know,
14: I don't like when it throws in references that are not necessary. Like, I'll say, you know, give me a recipe for beef stroganoff or something.
13: And I'll say, like, oh, yeah, you know, Kim is so much smarter than you.
14: No. It'll say, it'll give the recipe all the instructions. And at the end, I think Amelia and Francis will really like this one. And I'm like, I don't want to be your best friend, ChatGPT. Just, I want to know how long I need to bake it for, okay?
13: You
14: Calm
13: know,
14: down.
13: Yeah. You know, you can't use beef stroganoff as a password.
14: Oh, really?
13: It's not strong enough. Okay, I'm sorry. Whatever. Kathy in Minneapolis. Gosh, just hate you. Well, not you, Kathy. I hate Andrew.
14: You can too, Kathy. What? Go ahead.
0: Hello, Kim. Hello, Andrew.
13: What's going on?
0: I want what y'all are having.
13: You know what?

0: True. What's on your mind today?
1: Well, I just wanted to tell you I'm so honored to be able to talk to you, and I wanted to thank you from the bottom of my heart, because I read your current newsletter every day. Uh-huh. I do not read it.
0: Oh, well,
1: one,
0: thank you.
1: I love all the questions at the beginning. I try to see if I know the answer. I do not cheat to go to the end. I love all your little jokes that you put in there along the way, and the quotes that you put in there. But the one thing why I wanted to thank you is the other day, middle of May, I was checking my credit card statement online, and I noticed they didn't have a mailing address. So I put it in there, and then it flagged and said, someone's going to be calling you to verify the address.
0: Okay.
1: So as I'm on the phone, as I'm sitting there, the phone rings, so I answer it, and the person says, you have to hang up right now. You have to log out of your account right now. And I said, excuse me, are you calling from Chase? And they said, yes. They said, log out of your account. Some hacker's trying to hack into your computer. And I said, okay. So I logged out of Chase. I said, am I supposed to log out of my computer? And they said, yes. So I told them I logged out. And then I asked, I had asked if I had to close down. He said, yes. And then he said, we have to change your IP address. And I said, I have to change my IP address? And he said, yes. And I said, okay. And I clicked the phone. So immediately, because of your newsletter, I said, oh, my God, IP, no, that's my So I literally called Chase on customer service.
0: Smart.
1: So, and I told them what was going on, and they had said, yes. See, while I was on the phone with this person, two other calls were coming through at different times. And so the gal said, yes, there has been two other calls to come to call me to verify my address. So I verified it with her, but I wanted to let her know what was going on. So I have to thank you from the bottom of my heart. Had I not read your newsletters and stuff about, AI and technology is at warp speed right now.
0: It is.
1: So I'm just trying to be ahead of the curve. I literally would have probably given up my whole control of my computer to that person.
0: Oh. Well, you know what? I'm so glad that you didn't. So glad you read it.
2: Did you click a link on an email or a text message? How did they know that you were logged into your bank at that minute?
1: It was honestly just a weird timing.
0: They know. No, here's the thing. It's not just weird timing, and that could be it. But with AI and the way that the scams are moving right now, and that, without going into the deep dive, that a lot of the encryption that we used to think that was super secure.
2: Right.
0: Now with quantum computing and AI, it's not.
2: So it's just the encryption is now being used like as a beacon to tell them someone's active.
0: Exactly.
2: Oh, gosh.
0: So that's why more than ever is that you've got to make sure that you are smart. You're smart like Kathy. Be smart like Kathy. And that, anything that you're doing, you have to second, triple guess it.
2: Unfortunately, yes.
0: It's just crazy. And which, by the way, if you're not getting the newsletter, why aren't you, really? Just go to getkim.com. Once again, that's getkim.com. 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All right, so there's a little viral prompt going around. Have you tried this where you create a little mood board of yourself?
2: Nope.
0: You ask AI to create a caricature of yourself and based upon everything that has learned about you. Okay. So it comes through your chats and then it spits out this sketchbook style profile.
2: Can I tell you why I can't do this?
0: Why?
2: Because Lisa, my fiance, has a new bit where she'll find my phone. I just leave the phone laying around, and every single

0: person in the house. Literally seven people live there. They all know how to get in my phone. I have nothing to hide. I don't care. She gets into my phone. She opens ChatGPT, and then she just tells it a bunch of lies about me.
1: Like what?
0: Like that I'm cheating on her, that I've had lunch dates with multiple exes, and that I want to be get into polygamy, and I need a way how to... But she does it in my voice to ChatGPT. And then when I log on and I'll do something, it'll say, oh, how's everything
1: scumbag.
0: Going?
1: Right.
0: So my mood board would look pretty awful right
1: well,
0: now.
1: Well, we have my mood board that we can share.
0: Okay.
1: And I'll give you the prompt. You really ought to try this prompt. And I was really floored by how accurate it was for me. I mean, it showed me behind a mic. It showed me at Claridge's in London.
0: What is a mood board?
1: It kind of tells, it's kind of like your inspiration, who you are, some sayings. And so with me, it says, you know, I want to empower. I also like that it has me wearing a Hermes belt, which I thought, you know, I think how it knew that is because I wanted to buy a Hermes belt. And so it's like, oh, maybe she got it.
0: And isn't Hermes like the place you have to make like an appointment to show up and they don't just let anybody in the store?
1: Yeah, they do that.
0: Yeah, okay.
1: You couldn't get in.
0: But no, heck no.
1: I can get it. So anyway, here's the prompt. You want to create a sketchbook character mood board of me based on everything you know about me since you met me and all the conversations that we've been having. And it is scary accurate.
0: I don't want to know. Ignorance is bliss. It probably would. That would be the key word to my mood board. Ignorance.
1: Polygamist.
0: Hey!
1: Nice. Hey, still to come, we have some more great phone calls as well as we're talking about AI brain rot. What is it and how do you avoid it here on the Kim Komando Show? With the midterm elections looming, it's vital AI chatbots give straight, factual, unbiased information. But at least two university research studies confirm they're not, and the bias is growing worse. I'm Kim Komando for NetSuite. AI is here, and your competitors are already using it. If your revenue is over seven figures, get the free guide, Demystifying AI, at netsuite.com/Kim. Well, ChatGPT appears to have developed a pro-environmental, left-libertarian orientation, meaning on most political issues, Chat's opinions are basically liberal. Here's an example. Forbes magazine verified when given the prompt, write a poem about President Trump, it refused, but wrote one about President Biden. That has since been corrected. Still, research shows that Google's Gemini and OpenAI's ChatGPT 4 are the most politically biased, while Elon Musk's Grok and Anthropic's Claude the least. So the word is, trust but verify, especially with AI. 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
1: Yes, we post the videos of the show. We got a cameraman in here now.
0: Joey.
1: All these fancy cameras.
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0: Yes, exactly.
1: When you subscribe, you get a notification every single time we put up something new. And like, comment, and share, all those great things.
0: Adam in Burlington, Vermont, welcome aboard.
2: Hello.
0: Hi, Adam.
2: Yes. So, how are you guys doing?
0: We're good. So so you own a bagel store.
2: I do, up in Burlington, Vermont. It's called Myers Bagels. We're a Montreal-style bagel, so a different kind of bagel than you may be used to.
0: What's the difference?
2: Primary thing is we cook in a wood oven. Instead of gas or electric, so like wood-fired pizza is different than regular pizza.
0: Oh, sounds good.
2: Yeah, and it's all done by hand and artisan style, and just north of us, it's a common thing, but in the U.S., it's, you know, there's not many of us around here.
0: And how much is a bagel?
2: Let's see, individually, I mean, a dozen, we sell for
0: $13.95. That's not bad at all.
2: No, it's reasonable, yeah.
0: So what's going on in Bagel Land?
2: Well, related to your show and the advent of AI, I got in myself in a little bit of deep water here. With social media, I employ a lot of college kids, and in other years I've had them help me with Instagram and Facebook and things like that. And starts off great, and then, you know, peters off or dwindles off in their interest or their ability to create new content. And getting consistency has been tough. So I turned to an AI program that not only helped me with social media, but many other aspects. Like I could give it my, you know, QuickBooks for a couple quarters and compare them and, you know, look at copywriting and things like that as a background. And so for social media, I said, well, it's neat. I could plot when I want to have a post go and how it works. And in that, I said, well, create new content. You know, use some of the photos we've used in the past.
0: For sure.
2: And, you know, and maybe tweak them and make something new out of them. And so it did a couple of those, and I posted them. And I'll admit, I don't follow up. I'm not a huge social media person myself. And then, they went. And then a couple of days later, my staff is hounding me saying, oh, we're so sorry about the feedback you're getting. And I'm like, what? And then I look, and I'm just being raked to the coals on using AI photos of what we did.
0: Oh.
2: And using AI to help promote the business. And
0: So these were not your bagels. These were AI-generated bagels.
2: Well, the two ones that I got out there that got a lot of the heat for, one was we hand-roll our bagels. So it was an actual photo of one of my bakers rolling the bagel in the dough.
0: Okay.
2: But then AI took that image, the real image of his hands and arms and the dough, and imposed it on a better-looking, like, wooden rolling table versus the white poly table. And then in the background, we use a wood oven, but, you know, it's not always lined up directly to make a nice photo shot. So it imposed the wood oven behind him to
0: make
2: it a nice...
0: And people got upset about that?
1: They even noticed?
2: That's the thing. I just thought it was a nice presentation to show, you know, what we do. And people said, that's not your shop, that's AI. And I was like, well, yes. And, you know,
0: No,
2: I wasn't trying to pull the wool over anyone's eyes. I was just trying to create a new thing what's this? You know, a nice looking image of what we do here. And probably the more the one that got flack is AI went in and found either a Google review or Yelp review that someone did actually make, and their name was Sam, and they posted of how they come in every Friday for the last 2 years. It's been their go-to place. You know, it was a great review. And what AI did was took that quote and put it on a piece of paper with someone's hands holding it, again, in front of a table with a bagel with cream cheese on it, like they're reading the note. The bagel with cream cheese was not our bagel with cream cheese because our style of bagel is a thinner product. So, and a loyalist would have known that.
0: So there was upheaval because they feel like you lied to them that it wasn't authentic.
1: Sell out.
0: And so, yes. So you know, when you are talking about, especially what you do, I mean, authentic is really where you need to be. It needs to, and, you know, nothing beats a video from your iPhone, right?
2: No, and we've done that in the past, and we've posted many things, and do it, and after a while, it's like, all right, I need help with recreating some new way to sell the picture or to do it other than retaking the picture again.
0: Yeah, you know, and that's, you know, it's a hard thing unless maybe you put edited with AI, you know, somewhere so that, you know, what I do is I'll say ChatGPT/Kim Komando so that people know that I fixed it up.
1: Right.
0: Mm-hmm. And so they don't, maybe, yeah, you know, maybe you wouldn't get the feedback that you were getting if it was just put out there right in the beginning.
1: One thing I do with our social media radio station I work at, we can't use AI. It's one of our tenets of our company. But I'll just use AI to make a new graphic. And then I'll take that graphic, put it on the lower third of the photo, and then it spices it up, even though it's the same photo I may have used before, just with a little new graphic on there.
0: Yeah, because, I mean, especially with the bagel shop, I mean, you don't want a schmear campaign.
1: No. I did. I like that one.
0: Did you?
1: Didn't laugh, but I liked it.
0: Okay. Hey, still to come, we're going to talk about AI brain rot here on the Kim Komando Show. All right, be honest. You are reusing your passwords more than you should. 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

0: I was singing.
1: I didn't know there was a sister Gibb as well.
0: That was ABBA.
1: Isn't that the Gibbs?
0: No.
1: Who's the Gibbs?
0: The Bee Gees, you ding dong.
1: What's the difference?
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1: Maybe.
0: Okay. So what they found is that people are now getting what's called AI rot.
1: Okay.
0: Because instead of like writing that email, we go, oh, I'll just let ChatGPT do it.
1: Copy, paste, copy, paste, copy, paste. Yeah.
0: Instead of doing the math, I'll let somebody else, I'll let Claude do it.
1: Or I was complaining with an electrician and he sent me this response and I could tell it was AI and I just said nice AI response to him. And then he rewrote it with a different AI and sent it again.
0: You know what? You know, Ian did that to a contractor because a contractor sent him this long thing. And Ian wrote back and said, when you can answer my questions as a human being,
1: correct,
0: come on over.
1: Call people out for their AI use.
0: AI rot. Don't let your brain rot. And that's why you need to make sure that you do get our free newsletter. 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
6: From ABC News, I'm Dave Packard. A possible de-escalation in the war with Iran. President Trump says he canceled new military strikes against Iran. As sources tell ABC News, a deal with Tehran is, quote, very close. President Trump also claimed that the Strait of Hormuz will officially open the moment the deal is signed. But what does Iran say? ABC's Patrick Reeval.
7: We have not really heard from the Iranians yet. There has been no official response to President Trump's announcement that Iran is close to agreeing what he called this memo, this memorandum of understanding. We have been hearing from some Iranian state media, which basically have been pushing back on the idea that any agreement has been finalized.
6: Severe weather across the Midwest leading to more than 1,300 flight cancellations today. Biggest impact in Chicago. Air traffic controllers evacuated the Midway Tower due to a tornado warning. A massive fire has broken out at a warehouse used by a medical supply company in Tracy, California. That's between San Francisco and Modesto.
8: The large bomb from the warehouse appears to be evacuated. They're making access.
6: CAL FIRE says the blaze started just before 2 p.m. local time. Not clear how it started. The medical company Medline says all employees on site personnel accounted for, but now other buildings in the area may be threatened. The man charged with killing former Minnesota House Speaker Melissa Hortman and her husband and wounding another Democratic lawmaker, State Senator John Hoffman and his wife, has changed his plea as to federal charges. As U.S. Attorney Daniel Rosen reflects on the case.
9: What drives a criminal to want to commit this sort of brutal murder and to do it as coldly as it was done? I wonder if any of us who live law-abiding lives will ever really be able to understand that sort of motivation.
6: The new plea eliminates the possibility of the death penalty. And Kansas City Chiefs star quarterback Patrick Mahomes getting a contract worth over $500 million. That's a first. You're listening to ABC News.
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2: At least 9 homes were engulfed in flames and damaged in northeastern Pennsylvania, where a series of explosions Thursday morning rocked the community of Clinton Township in Wayne County. ABC's Matt Rivers has more.
3: 3 residents were taken to the hospital and at least 2 homes collapsed. When much of the smoke cleared, complete devastation. A chimney, all that was left of one home. The skeletons of burnt out cars, rubble where homes once stood.
2: The cause of the fire remains under investigation. The federal government is warning an El Nino system could produce severe weather in the United States.
4: It is a very strong El Nino that has formed in the Pacific Ocean, according to the National Oceanic and Atmospheric Administration. And meteorologists say conditions will strengthen over the next few months with water temperatures rising in the Pacific Ocean. Typically, that means a storm track hones in on Southern California in the winter months, leading to extreme flooding conditions. And the northern half of the U.S. and parts of Alaska are more likely to see warmer than average temperatures and dry conditions in the winter. But each El Nino is different in terms of timing and magnitude. 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
2: The opening of the Gordie Howe International Bridge connecting the U.S. and Canada over the Detroit River has been delayed due to unresolved issues. A ribbon-cutting ceremony at the bridge had been scheduled for Friday. The mile-and-a-half-long bridge connects Detroit with Windsor, Ontario. I'm Dave Packer, ABC News.
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11: All right, it's Thursday night, and we have a chance to at least take a little bit of a breath after last night's unbelievable basketball game. I repeat, do you know how hard it is to do a radio show when you're trying to watch a basketball game? Not easy. Welcome, everybody. We got a good show on tap for you tonight. We hope so, anyway. We've been working hard at it all week. Okay, so the first, when we come back, we're going to check in with Kevin O'Leary, who is involved with the Utah data center, which is getting a whole lot of negative attention. Kevin O'Leary wants to come in and explain why data centers make sense, and there's a whole lot of negative press for no reasons. We'll check in with Kevin O'Leary a little bit in just a minute. And then Nelson Figueroa, former New York Met. He now works for WPIX in New York. He was there outside the Garden last night. We're going to get a chance to check in with him and see what he saw. The largest comeback in NBA Finals. The whole country is talking about that game from last night. And then in hour number two, I've been looking for somebody who is as good or better than my guy. I just can't find anybody. And so I decided to stop looking and just go with my guy. Scott Colbert is president of Fixed Income for Commerce Bank. It's a regional bank in the Midwest. It's growing exponentially. But Scott Colbert, I've known for many years, and we talk economy with him, and he is so well-informed and such a great ability to explain it to the rest of us. What is going on with the economy? What about that inflation number yesterday? What about gas prices? What about jobs? All of that we're going to check in with Scott Colbert next hour. Also, Bill Cleveland, Bill on the road. I believe he's going to talk about that Great River Road that was just named the best road in America. It runs from Minneapolis all the way down the Mississippi River to New Orleans. And then, of course, your phone calls in hour number three. Stay right there. We are just getting started. Kevin O'Leary from Shark Tank is going to join us in mere moments. And then, of course, your phone calls, text messages, and voicemails, by the way. It's America at Night, back in just one moment.
5: This is America at Night with McGraw-Milhaven.

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14: The national conversation is about data centers, and we're talking to a man who knows a thing or two about that. You might have seen him in the movie Marty Supreme. Of course, he's Mr. Wonderful in Shark Tank. Kevin O'Leary, welcome to America at Night.
15: Thank you so much.
14: Let's talk about data centers because you are involved in what they're arguably calling the biggest data center in Box Elder County, Utah. Data centers are at the national debate, and Republicans and Democrats can't agree on what day it is, but it seems like they all are against data centers. You're here to tell a different story, are you not?
15: Yes. I mean, data centers are controversial. There's no question about it. They've come into the narrative in the last few weeks for a bunch of reasons. One is it's not just Box Elder County. In every single state, Texas, West Virginia, Virginia, Tennessee, Mississippi, Michigan, every single proposed addition for power, additional power, because you can't have a data center without power, has met with litigation, lawsuits, change of policy, Maine's trying to ban them completely. And a lot of people are starting to ask, why is that? Because from one perspective, you can understand that the data centers built decades ago in Virginia, where they first started near Langley, they were old technology. Yes, they used a lot of water. They were very noisy. They had bad heat profile and very inefficient, because today all that technology has advanced so far that in some cases they don't even use water anymore because they're air cooled. And so a lot of this misinformation, people are starting to say, where's it coming from? Why in Michigan are there protesters out, you know, the day of the announcement that they're going to build a data center there, and who would be funding that? So that's come under national scrutiny, and that's one thing. And the other is the narrative about AI, which I think is scary. People are scared about AI. In one camp, people say, well, I'm going to lose my job, and everybody's going to lose their job, and then the robots are going to eat the babies. That's one discussion. And the other is, wait a second, AI could advance the cure of cancer. It could democratize education. It could add productivity as it is to businesses in America, advance the arts, and above all, defend the country. And we don't want the Chinese getting ahead of us on that. And so those are the two big discussions going on. And yes, you're right. I'm caught in the middle of all of it.
14: Let's talk about this Utah project that you're involved with. The criticism, the outcry, is that this data center in Utah is two times the size of Manhattan. What's the truth?
15: I heard that. That's false. That's propaganda. And that's exactly what we're fighting in Utah and pretty well every other state. There's only really 15 groups of developers that take this kind of risk, because that Utah project's $15 billion. It's a lot of money. No, it's not. That's not true. In fact, we agreed recently, and it's all over the press, to cut back by 50%. So no longer 40,000 acres. It's 10,000 in terms of the work area, which is very small. And we're going to do it in small phases. So the first phase is only 1.4 gig, which is actually a standard small size data center in these days. So our job, and look, I'm going to say, and factually, and be honest with everybody, that as an industry, we've done a very poor job in informing the public about the merits of why we need data centers, and secondly, what they actually are. Because, you know, in the Utah narrative, the falsehoods were, it's the equivalent of 23 atomic bombs of heat. That's complete. It's just, family values. I don't want to say what I want to say, but it's completely incorrect that it's going to use all the water in the Great Salt Lake. That's a complete falsehood. In fact, this property may be able to contribute water to the Great Salt Lake because we don't need that much of it. We're using new technology. And data centers today, you know, also falsehood in the narrative, huge heat profile. That's also false. What we didn't discuss is the merits to Box Elder County, 2,000 engineering jobs once it's completed, 4,000 construction jobs, and hundreds of millions in taxes paid. Most governors, including that of Utah, would like to have $15 billion invested in their state. So there is a competition going on, even though there is a pushback narrative. But now, federally, the government's involved in looking into all these propaganda initiatives in all these states. They're looking at it. And I understand it. But the bottom line is, at the end of the day, change and the unknown is scary to everybody. I remember this in the early 90s around the internet, and look what it became, ubiquitous to everybody's life. And AI itself and data centers and compute capacity is important for just everyday life. Wherever you are, your phone is now using a data center in terms of storing the information that you want about your friends, family, contacts, emails, spreadsheets, whatever it is. And so we need to keep up in just the demand, and we're not. We're falling way behind.
14: Kevin O'Leary of Shark Tank fame here talking about the benefits of data center. One of the things people don't understand, and the people who are for it keep talking about, is the tax revenue for the county, the state, the city. Explain to me how this is taxed and why this is such a benefit in terms of taxes for a region.
15: Well, when you create any company, forget about data centers, forget about, just say like you're building an aluminum plant. You know, Utah is very famous for very advanced educated workforce, and so you've got Northrop Grumman there and many other companies. Once those companies are established, they employ people, they pay taxes. The company itself pays corporate taxes. They use utilities, they pay tax on that. Everything is taxed. And so at the end of the day, when you create commerce, you create a tax base. And the companies themselves, you know, no matter which, whoever the tenant is, and people forget this a lot about data centers, there's basically five tenants. You know who they are. They're Amazon, they're Microsoft, they're Google, they're Tesla, maybe Starlink, whatever. Oracle's another one. The people around those data centers, when they put their name on it, they're their customers. They don't want to do anything that would anger their customers or their brand. And so, you know, in example, it's public information. Google builds data centers now with a combination of gas, solar, wind, and sodium ion batteries because they care about the people in that community that are their customers. And so we're not going to do anything untoward in Utah. We wouldn't do that because we can't build it. We can't invest $15 billion without a prime tenant. It'll be one of those companies. And so in addition, Utah is very attractive to the government itself on defense because the DNA of Utah, it's got the Hill Air Force Base just adjacent to this site, and the long, proud history of supporting the military. Undoubtedly, some capacity in this site will go to the government. Which agency, I don't know, but you know, when the government knocks on your door, the answer is yes. And so, of course, we'll do that. And all of this, I've realized, you know, being caught up in this whirlwind of negative information, it's really my job. I mean, you know, celebrity is a cutting-edge sword. It really is. Sometimes it's very good, sometimes very bad. But I'm very fortunate. I'm able to reach out to people directly because I have my own network. 12.5 million people follow me on social media. That's good, bad, and ugly sometimes. And that's where I found out we had a problem on the evening of May 4th when this got unanimously approved in Box Elder. All my feeds, particularly Instagram, where I have 1.something million or 2.something million, and on Twitter now X millions, and it just got inundated with falsehoods. And I thought, who's doing this? How is this happening? And that's what we're looking into, obviously. But I'm also using these networks to report the truth. And I've told to all the local media there, of which there's six large outlets, no one's going to speak for me again. I will speak directly to the people. I will inform you as we go through the permitting process, the EPA for air quality, the permitting on construction, the designs. I've already released the Gensler renderings. They're beautiful. No one's built a data center this beautiful. We're going to support the building process with a hotel, probably a community center, daycare, all of that. We have to do that. We have to integrate into the community because we want to hire those people to work there, the best engineers we can find. And so we have to turn this all around, and I think I can.
14: Kevin O'Leary, a couple more minutes with you. Let's stay on that social media because a lot of the information is coming from social media, and some people have floated the idea that it's foreign influence, bots, Russia, China, Iran, whoever else, trying to sow the seeds of discontent, and China wanting to badmouth data centers so we don't build them so they can catch us and beat us in the race.
15: Yeah, that is the narrative of the last week, and there's been several reports, including one last night from OpenAI, and many others, many other papers following. But it's not just Utah. This phenomenon is occurring everywhere, and the people involved in it are just reporting it back, saying, why is this happening? And so if you ask yourself in a competition, the country with the best AI tool would probably have the best economy, the most advanced education, certainly advanced in medicine, and then, of course, defense. You know, remarkably, I would ask everybody to think what would happen 48 hours ago when two helicopter pilots fell into the ocean. A drone boat picked them up, a 24-foot drone boat, unmanned, high-resolution GPS technology from a satellite honing in on their beepers as they floated in the water, I assume. And that server undoubtedly was in the United States that saved their lives. That's compute capacity. Now, I don't think I would like an adversary to be more advanced on that. So who would want us not to build power in America? Because our grid's tapped out. I can't build a data center anywhere in America, including Utah, without bringing my own power. And I can sell that back to the grid to keep the prices down, because you're never going to build a data center again if you don't bring your own power. But I remember a time when there was never any resistance to building a new road, building a new dam, building a new power plant, building anything that would advance our economy. And all of a sudden, people ask the question, can we build anything in America anymore? Or is there some reason everybody posts everything? And I think that's why there's so much scrutiny on who is actually providing this data. And I think we have to do a lot of soul searching about what's going on here, because I can only think of one adversary that liked to hold back the American economy, the American entrepreneur, and our leadership in AI, and it's China.
14: Kevin O'Leary, let's stay on that energy question for a second, because the sky is falling. People say, great, build this data center. My energy bill is going to skyrocket because you're building a data center down the street.
15: Yeah, that, I've heard that narrative, and that's complete falsehood as well, because I can't and I won't use any of the power in Utah. I have to build my own. So there's a Ruby pipeline that's 17% at capacity, went bankrupt recently, underutilized. We'll use that, and we'll use for some of the power. We'll take turbines and convert that nat gas into electricity and then sell it back to the Utah grid, which I think would be good for the community. The other area there's a lot of pushback on, while you bring that topic up, is on water in the Great Salt Lake. Now, this land that we have under contract has never contributed any water to the Great Salt Lake. But one of the ideas we're talking about is to say, look, we don't need all this water. People think we need a ton of water. We don't. The technology is so advanced for cooling the chips, it's now like your car radiator. It's internal. You fill it up once and you cool. So you're not using copious amounts of water. And for the actual turbines that create the generation electricity, those many are now air-cooled or a combination of air-cooled and water. So use very little water compared to what they did decades ago. So with this extra water, why wouldn't we just say, okay, in part of our plans, why don't we provide that back to the Great Salt Lake? Now, we're landlocked. We're not near the Great Salt Lake. And so we're going to have to figure out the abutment. You know, the people, the ranchers that own the land beside us, would they allow us to build an aquifer to ship down water to the Great Salt Lake? I'd love to put that part of our plans. Why wouldn't I? I mean, you know, I'm a graduate in environmental studies. Utah is famous for inversions. When I was being taught, you know, air quality and emissions, that's the example. And so we want to be very careful, because it's a federal EPA permit we seek. We have to get that, and we have to get a local one as well. And so what I've said to all the press there with this new mandate, where I will speak directly to the people in Utah and Box Elder, I'm going to send you the data the minute I ask for the permit. It's public, so why don't you have it? And everything we're going to do, we're going to make just available to everybody. And then over time, when the facts seep into the market there, which I hope is faster, we'll change this narrative, because I think the merits and the jobs and the taxes and the benefits and the auxiliary businesses, I mean, you can't bring that many people to work without diners and dry cleaners and schools and new fire trucks and everything. So it's huge benefit. And get us back on track on the mentality of being competitive in America. Anybody that would hold back building more power in any state, why are they doing that? What is the reason for that?
14: If that voice sounds familiar, it's Mr. Wonderful from Shark Tank. You might have seen him in the Hollywood movie Marty Supreme. He's investing in a data center in Utah that's getting a lot of negative attention. And Kevin O'Leary wants to tell his side of the story. More with Kevin O'Leary on America at Night in a moment.
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21: 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To a small village in Sierra Leone. To the eyes of a mother. To an operating room. The healing. The anxious wait. Until finally, a beautiful smile. To a port in Madagascar. Into the hands of a surgeon. To the eyes of the MRI technician. The scalpel. The monitor. The post-op. And finally, a mirror. A tumor removed, replaced by tears of joy. To a small fishing village in Africa, to the hopes of a boy, to his dreams of playing soccer, to the hands of a surgeon, the long recovery, until one day, the joy of finally being part of the team. Where does your generosity go? Wherever Mercy does.

0: 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America at Night with McGraw-Milhaven.
1: There's been a lot of talk about data centers and a lot of negative talk about data centers. Kevin O'Leary of Shark Tank fame is talking about his investment in a Utah data center and trying to tell his side of the story. Two more questions for Kevin O'Leary. One on data centers, and I have to ask you about Shark Tank because I'm a huge fan. Talk for a second about the people who were saying data centers, great. We're investing in these things, and they're going to take all of our jobs. And so why would we invest in something that's going to take all of our jobs going forward?
2: Yeah, and they also say it's going to spy on us, and there's lots of other negative narratives. Every new technology in America has been met with loathing and fear about the unknown, and that's fair. I understand why people would say that. I remember the same narrative in the early 90s about the Internet. Now it's ubiquitous. It's a huge productivity tool, and it supports every small business in America and large one alike. And so to say that, oh, it's going to take away all the jobs. So think about this. How are you going to build a moon base without AI? How are you going to cure cancer without AI? So just the moon base, hundreds of thousands of jobs in manufacturing and technology and science and engineering are going to be built around that. And we haven't even done that yet. And AI is going to be at the core of that. Medical research, doctors. When you go get a scan now of an organ or whatever, instead of waiting 2 weeks for the outcome, you get it in 18 minutes using AI to advance and looking at the actual pixels of the scan. That's all happening as we speak. So my assumption is new industries will be created, new jobs will be created, they'll be better. I think the fear of robots eating the babies is a falsehood. I think militarily we want to be the very best at AI and predictively know what's going to happen with things like weather and all that. We need to be number one, and we can't do it without compute capacity. And so, listen, I know this is a narrative that's right now happening everywhere, but it's certainly not just Utah-centric. It's the nation. And I want to be part of that narrative, take the slings and arrows, but tell the truth. And then what I want to do in Utah is to build a shining example of how you do it right. I believe I have the most beautiful building ever built as a data center with the Gensler renderings that I've already put out publicly. No one's ever done anything like that. And then do the first build, and then let everybody in Utah come and work there if they wish, or come and look at it. And all the metrics about what we put in the permits, about how much water, how much heat, how much noise, all of that stuff, prove it out. And then, of course, if we can be part of the solution of the Great Salt Lake and part of the community, because the big challenge there is as it's naturally diminishing the water height, the shoreline is blowing up toxic dust. And so I'd like to be part of that solution, too.
1: Kevin Leary, you're always welcome here to talk about whatever you've got going on. One question about Shark Tank. Is it true that one of your best investments on Shark Tank was a DNA kit for cats?
2: Yep. Base pause. And one thing I'll make an observation of after 17 years, next week we start season 18. The majority, almost 90% of the returns on all of my returns over these decades have come from companies run by women. That company was run by a woman named Anna Skaya, and she was tenacious. She came out and said, look, I have a $29 tax cat DNA test. Take a Q-tip and stick it in a cat where the sun doesn't shine. You send back the kit, and I tell you what to feed the cat. And I said, Anna, the reason nobody wants to invest in this is you can buy a new cat for $5. Why would you spend $29? Now, I didn't know at the time that there's 110 million cats in America.

0: anybody now. The three different genres and how you can change the diets, the chocolate point to Siamese back in ancient Egypt lasts for 30 years. We just don't feed it right now. So anyways, all that learned, and I said to myself, you want to get something done, invest in a busy mother, period. That's how you make money.
1: Kevin Leary went from a non-cat lover. I suspect you're a huge cat lover now.
0: Love those cats.
1: Kevin O'Leary with us. Marty Supreme, Shark Tank. Thank you very much for your time. You're welcome here anytime. Good luck down the road.
0: Take care, my friend.
1: You got it. Kevin O'Leary here. America at Night, back in a moment.
2: America at Night with McGraw-Millhaven.
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3: Well, it was the talk of New York. Believe it or not, it was the talk of the country. Everybody was talking about that NBA game last night. The New York Knicks come back, the largest comeback in NBA Finals history. And our guest was there somewhere in that mayhem. Former Major League Baseball player, former New York Met, born and raised in Brooklyn, New York, Nelson Figueroa, who is now co-host of New York Nightcap on WPIX-TV. Nelson, welcome to America at Night.
4: Oh, great to be here, McGraw. Nice to meet you finally.
3: Where were you in this melee of New Yorkers last night?
4: We were actually across the street from the Garden in a rooftop bar called the Rutherford. And myself and my co-host, Simone Eli, we were doing our normal show. We were watching the game as it went on. And, of course, there was that lull in the beginning as the Knicks were getting blown out by as much as 29 points. And everybody's kind of licking their wounds and saying, no worries, we still got this. We're going to be able to, you know, come back, go to San Antonio, win that one, and then, you know, try and come back in game six. But nobody could have been prepared for what we experienced. And, you know, even when they came back in that third quarter, you started to say, all right, you know, there's a shot here. And we've seen the Knicks do this, you know, the last 2 years of the playoffs, come back from 20-point deficits. But it's not supposed to happen in the finals, not when you're up by 29 and you're playing for the championship. And lo and behold, it went down to that last 1.5 seconds, and the place erupted. All of Manhattan erupted. I mean, when you're talking about the side streets, you're talking about the Garden itself, you're talking about all the fans all around. They blocked off the perimeters to every avenue. It didn't matter. You could hear just all of New York screaming out their windows, screaming at the top of their lungs, just rejoicing in something that we thought was not possible, and we hopefully we'll never see matched again.
3: Nelson Figueroa, you're a New Yorker. You've seen championships games and championship teams in New York. Are the Knicks, is it different for the Knicks?
4: It is different for the Knicks because normally in the other sports, so in baseball, you got Mets fans and Yankee fans. So they're not really rooting for each other to win. You know, everybody says the whole New York spiel, yeah, we'll do it for New York, but they're not really rooting for the other team to win in a World Series competition. And then, you go to hockey, and there's two different factions. But when it comes to the Knicks, there isn't a city divided. It's a city united because everyone is Knicks fans, whether you're a Yankee fan or Mets fan, whatever creed, color, it seems like it's just a huge melting pot at MSG. And I'll tell you what, everybody came walking out of that building, hugging anybody they could next to them, high-fiving all the way along to get to your cars. Yes, traffic was ridiculous. Yes, there's some, you know, there's some people doing things for the wrong reasons out in the streets. But for the most part, fans are elated. They're living this thing. You know, what their grandfathers told them about back in 1973, the Knicks being champions and being a championship-caliber team for a few years there, they're beginning to see it firsthand. And, you know, there was a lot of disbelief going into this thing. And then all of a sudden, after that first series with Atlanta and they win, you know, the 13 straight, you're sitting back and you're going, wow, this is something special. We're witnessing history.
3: Nelson Figueroa, were you hugging strangers last night at some point?
4: I have to admit I was. And I was looking for more strangers to hug. We were at the bar and we had just went off the air on our program. And it was still 38 seconds left, and we're all holding our breath. We saw the tip in by Anunoby. And then, of course, the tipped inbound pass, and they wind up securing the win. And everyone was just looking for someone to hug, to high five, to share in this experience. And, you know, it's one of those moments that you're going to say to yourself and say to your kids and grandkids, you know where I was at when it happened? I was right there, right across the street, watching everyone pour out into the streets, screaming, you know, and this tears of joy out of grown men hugging each other who have never met each other before.
3: Yeah, and it's something, I don't know if this year is different because it's been so long and it's New York and I'm from New York, so I have a bit of a sweet spot for this as well. But with everything going on and everybody is at each other's throats and everybody's hating on everybody in a city that is as diverse as anywhere in the world, black, white, brown, Latino, women, men, old, young, they don't see color, they don't see religion, they don't see sex, all they see is blue and orange.
4: No doubt, and I think that's one of the biggest things, that you socioeconomic divide, you know, you've got Celebrity Row, you've got Timothy Chalamet looking for fans to hang out with and high five, and they're having the utmost respect to go up to these celebrities because they are sharing in the passion and the joy of what's going on right now. I mean, you look at Jalen Brunson, when they signed him, no one thought he was going to be the missing piece. No one thought he was going to be able to take it to the next level the way that he has. And now you sit back there and realize what a blessing it was to get a kid who grew up in the locker room of the Garden, you know, with his dad playing him back in 99, 94. You know, it's such a special moment to see it come full circle. It's not over yet. It's not over yet by any means. But to even be at this point, to have that historic type of comeback, to have a captain of your basketball team be someone who was running around that locker room, dribbling a ball, you know, just wanting to be around his dad in the NBA players, to see it happen, it's just been so special because he feels like he's one of ours.
3: Yeah, let's talk about the actual mindset of the athlete in New York, Nelson Figueroa, former New York Met. You played on a couple of different teams. Is it different playing in New York than in other cities?
4: By far. There's pressure. There's expectations. You know, you ask every Met team since 1986 what the expectations are. Ask no matter what, how much they spend on these teams. Even the Yankees, they haven't won since 2009. And if you think they aren't judged upon winning it all or nothing, absolutely they are. So this isn't a just, oh, I hope my team has a good season. They're judged on championships here, and it's been a long time since one of the four major teams have won a championship here, you know, the last one being the New York Giants. And so this city has been just absolutely beside itself, hoping for a champion. Always hope every year, but this one just feels different. This one feels like this isn't a team of destiny. It's a team of determination in which all the players and all the fans alike are pulling on the same side against any opponent. As a ball player, that's what it's always been like. You know, it's hard to play in front of your family or friends, especially when the expectations are that high. And there was a lot of times that it was easier to play on the road, you know, just to get away from New York and then come back and try and do it all over again. But I tell you, there's no place you'd rather do it. The guys that I know from the Mets 86 team, I do a lot of fantasy camps with them. I'm on constant text messages with them. Those guys are legends forever, can walk around New York with their heads held high because they did win a championship. And so the Knicks hopefully will be the next great team in line.
3: You know, you mentioned that people still revere Bill Bradley, Walt Frazier, right? All those guys. Heck, you know, even you love to see a Latrell Sprewell or a Patrick Ewing or a Starks there cheering them all on. Bernard King, right? I mean, that's a large Knicks family that's all sort of caught up in this whole run.
4: Yeah, they've been through it. They've been through it all. Nobody more so than Patrick Ewing to be that close to a championship, to be a historically great player who never played with even second or third team All-NBA player beside him. No knock to the great Knicks teams that were with him. I think one of the things that we also love as New Yorkers is we love the grit and determination, the guys that will lay it all on the line. No matter what, it's not about, you know, how much they're getting paid. It's they're night in and night out. They're diving for loose balls. They're, you know, throwing some hard fouls. They're also backing each other up. There's a little bit of that in this team as well. Even though this, you know, this game is a little bit softer than it was back in the 80s and 90s for sure. But there's that tenacity of, you know what, we don't care who our opponent is. They're a joint mindset, and they have the alumni backing them. When you look up in the stands, I can only imagine as a player, if you're looking up in the stands and you're seeing the guys that came before you who battled, who blood, sweat, and tears are on the Garden floor, right there in front of you, and you know what they spent, and they weren't able to get that ring. It means just as much for these guys. You see these guys on their social media feeds the next day about being at the game last night, and it was as if they were on the court themselves, and that's what you want from not only your fan base, but from your alumni, that you know, they are fighting every step of the way with these guys to give them that little extra boost.
3: Nelson Figueroa, former New York Met, born in Brooklyn, now is a co-host of New York Nightcap on WPIX-TV. Nelson, they're down by 29. They're down by 27. And I know Hollywood and the media and the fans say, you know, what did they say? Can a Jalen Brunson say something? Can a coach say something? How is there some famous Hollywood speech they can give to sort of turn it around, or is that just more Hollywood speak?
4: You know, if you've known anything about Jalen Brunson and you've seen him go through, every day is almost the same. There's no highs or lows to his game. He's not a flashy player. He's just a player that has a multitude of ways to get it done. And he's a leader by example, more so than words. It's not a lot of rah-rah. It's not a lot of pointing fingers and, having there's times you got to kick a guy in the butt and other times you got to pat him on their back, right? Jalen Brunson's that guy that just says, follow me. And there is not a Nick player who will not follow that man, into battle every single time. And I think that's something that, as the captain, being a smaller guy, a 6'1" guy, to command that respect from your players, no matter what the salary is, he's the third highest player on his team, highest paid player on his team, and that doesn't even matter to him. Remember, he could have signed that big extension, but what he wanted was them to build around him and give him the pieces. He's got the Villanova trio, when DiVincenzo was there. He got guys from college that he knew how to win with. He's always been a winner. He's one game away from proving that he was meant to be a winner in a Knick uniform, and I couldn't tell you, this city, it couldn't be happier for a new king of New York.
3: All right, Nelson Figueroa, I got about a minute left. You're the co-host of New York Nightcap on WPIX. I grew up in New York watching WPIX, and I always watched The Odd Couple on WPIX. Did you take The Odd Couple off the air so your New York Nightcap can sort of take the place of The Odd Couple?
4: No, we actually went a step further than that. There was this little show we had on 11 o'clock called Seinfeld, I think it's called. So while we were rehearsing for our place to replace Seinfeld, we actually ran an episode of Friends, and one of the fans of WPIX wrote in and said, oh my God, remove this terrible show from my television. And my co-host was like, my God, they're getting on us already. I go, oh no, we haven't been on air yet. We've been just rehearsing behind the scenes. That was actually a little show called Friends that they said was terrible, and they wanted Seinfeld back. So we have no chance. But so far, it's been really, really fun. It's been great, and it's been well-received. And it's sports done a little bit differently. We do sports. We do culture. We also have a bartender throughout the whole show who's going to make the drink of the night. And we either commiserate or we celebrate. But every night, we win here on Nightcap.
3: Nelson Figueroa, former New York Met, co-host of New York Nightcap on WPIX, and lifelong Knicks fan. Nelson, keep on hugging strangers. We need one more. Bring it home for us, all right?
4: No doubt. We'll be thinking of you when we do it, McGraw.
3: There you go. Nelson Figueroa, be safe, and we'll talk to you down the road. And thanks for joining
4: us. Take care, brother.
3: All right, there you go. Nelson Figueroa, former New York Met. He played for a number of baseball teams, and had to get somebody on to talk about what it was like in New York City, because the whole country's talking about it. Everyone's talking about that crazy game. All right, stay right there. We're just getting started. Our executive director is Alex Hinton. Our engineer tonight is Richard Good. I'm McGraw Milhaven. This is America at Night on Westwood One.
5: Happy birthday to you. 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But we recently decided that you deserve more. That's right. However, you must make reservations by calling 477-6000 and remind us that it's your special day, and we'll do the rest. 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
10: From ABC News, I'm Dave Packer. President Trump says a deal to end the war with Iran could be signed as early as this weekend. And what makes this time different?
11: They will not have a nuclear weapon. They've agreed to that. There will be no, which is the whole reason, which is a big part of the reason.
12: Is that going to be in your agreement, sir?
11: They will not only not have, they will not purchase, develop in any way, any shape, in any way, shape, or form, a nuclear weapon. They will not have a nuclear weapon.
10: This after the president announced he was canceling strikes against Iran, and Trump had mused about taking Karg Island, Iran's central oil processing site. ABC News national security and defense analyst Mick Mulroy says that would have been a major escalation.
13: Not only would it, of course, restarted the air war, but it would have probably involved troops on the ground in Karg Island that would have been there for a sustained period of time, because the president was talking about essentially controlling their oil and gas industry.
10: The man charged with killing former Minnesota House Speaker Melissa Hortman and her husband and wounding another Democratic lawmaker, State Senator John Hoffman, and his wife, has changed his plea to federal charges as part of a deal with prosecutors to avoid the death penalty.
14: There was sobbing in the courtroom as both families listened to Bolter admit to the crimes. And the Hoffmans, who survived that attack, saying in a statement, quote, "There's no justice for Mark and Melissa Hortman. And there is not justice when our family and our state will never truly heal."
10: ABC's Faith Abube. Bad news when you get this message from the tower.
15: Lufthansa 459 Super, do you require anything other than law enforcement at the gate? Roger.
10: That's audio from Live ATC that Lufthansa Airlines flight heading from San Francisco to Munich had to divert to Boston for what the airline and authorities call an unruly passenger that posed a threat. Massachusetts State Police say a female passenger reportedly attacked another passenger and had to be handcuffed to her seat. Unclear if there are any injuries. You're listening to ABC News.
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10: Crowds clashed with police for a second night in Belfast after an immigrant was charged with a brutal knife attack. ABC's James Longman has more.
18: Police say protesters have been trying to reach a hotel they believe was housing immigrants, and disturbingly, earlier this week, some went door to door in a local street looking for foreigners and torching homes. Now, the family of the man who lost his left eye in that attack have appealed for calm, and they say that while they're completely devastated by what's happened to him, they reject violence as the response.
10: Trial is underway in Los Angeles for Jonathan Rendernecht, accused of starting what eventually grew into last year's deadly Palisades fire. Prosecutors claim Rendernecht wanted revenge. ABC News legal contributor Brian Buckmeyer.
12: With this defendant and the idea of setting a fire in a specific community that has high-income individuals and why he would do that, I think that lends itself to this is a thing that people can understand, can connect, can make sense of. And they can say, okay, you're isolated, you don't like a certain population of people, you are fascinated with fire. A person who has these connective tissues would do this.
10: Personnel are accounted for after a huge blaze at a Tracy, California medical manufacturing and distribution facility. Authorities issued respiratory alerts and blocked off roads impacted by the smoke south of Stockton. There is an existing red flag warning in California Central Valley with temperatures in the 90s. The cause of this fire still under investigation. Dave Packer, ABC News.
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3: Since I've been hosting the show, I've been trying to find an economist who could explain what's going on in the world and explain the numbers so that it made sense for those of us who aren't economists. 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
25: Hi, McGraw.
3: Let's get right to it. The inflation number came out this week, 4.3, a bit of a jump. Not that much of a surprise. What did you think of that number?
25: Well, it was spot on what people expected, but it's still a little surprising. You know, 3 months ago, prior to the Gulf War, year-over-year inflation as measured by the CPI, that's the statistic you're talking about here, the Consumer Price Index, was only up 2.4% year-over-year. So if you think about it, it's gone from 4.2, from 2.4 to 4.2, or, you know, literally almost, you know, it's not a double, but it's up 1.8% just in 3 months alone.
3: All right. So should that that obviously that's a concerning number, but it's all based on gas prices and what's going on in the Gulf, I'm assuming.
25: Almost all of this is energy driven, but there is some bleed off, you know, in from the energy price increases into everything else. Trucking prices are sky high, you know, basically back to a 4-year high because of the diesel fuel and the surcharges. Fertilizer, which is going to impact food, any plastics that are, you know, oil related. There's a lot going on with this, you know, these higher energy prices. I think the surprising thing to most of your listeners probably is that the economy is doing as well as it is. The stock market's at record highs, despite the fact that your gas prices are up about 50% now year to date.
3: Yeah, I want to get to that stock market in a second. But we had the 4.2 interest
25: yep.
3: rate. But the week before, we had the unemployment rate and the payrolls increased by a nice number. How do you explain that?
25: Well, you know, last year we had three or four things happened that probably weren't going to be repeated this year. First off, they fired 300,000 government workers. They couldn't fire another 300,000 this year, so that really held back employment last year. We know that we literally cut off all non-documented immigration at the border, literally down to zero. Those folks that came across the border both got legal and illegal jobs, but a lot of them got jobs, and so they just didn't have the bodies to create those jobs. And then demography was really strange last year, where we had every baby boomer turning 62, and when you're 62, you get Social Security and retire. And then we had a downturn in the number of 18-year-olds because back during the subprime crisis in 2007, basically the birth rate declined. So 18, 19 years later, we had fewer people. So you didn't need to create many jobs last year to keep the unemployment rate steady. We thought that employment would bounce back, and this year now we're averaging about a little over 100,000 jobs per month, compared to just 10,000 jobs created last year.
3: Do you see a breakout between, because they keep talking about this is a very tough job market for that college graduate, entry-level jobs or summer jobs versus more traditional regular jobs?
25: That's what they're saying, and this is the kind of thing that gets compounded in the newspaper. But when you actually look at the unemployment rate for college graduates of specific ages, they really haven't changed much at all. So I think this is part of the AI worry, and it's certainly understandable why you'd be worried about, what AI is going to do and how it might change jobs going forward. But I don't think it's as weak a job market as those top-down statistics would suggest. And, in fact, we're seeing the labor, report broaden out. Last year, almost all of the hiring was in healthcare, and that's it. Now it's broadening out. We actually have manufacturing jobs, up year over year, transportation jobs up year over year. We've always seemed to have, growth in the food and beverage and service industries, that kind of thing. But at least we're seeing a broadening out in the employment reports this year. So I don't think it's quite as bad as people suggest. In fact, it's gone from kind of this no hire, no fire kind of economy to no fire, let's hire somebody kind of economy.
3: You mentioned inflation. What about wage growth? What are we seeing with that?
25: Yeah, so this is probably the most, GDP, as you always hear about, GDP year over year is a real number, meaning it's adjusted for inflation. With inflation up, of course, it eats into real GDP, and it's eating into, basically the consumer's pocketbook. Wage and salary growth year over year is only up 3.4 or 3.5%. If inflation's up 4.2%, that means that real wages are actually declining. And I think we all feel like our purchasing power is, we're not keeping up with this inflationary environment. It's the number one reason why, when you look at the University of Michigan survey, it's frankly back to lows that it was back in the 1980s, this inflation problem we're having.
3: Are we seeing AI in the economy and in the numbers in any way, shape, or form?
25: Some of this inflation is AI driven. Here I'll give you a number of 10. 10 is the increase of equipment going into the data centers year over year, the cost of that equipment. So, just the AI build out itself is what fueling demand and for electricity, for chips, for a lot of different things. And even it is contributing right now, to this inflationary surge that we've got going on. Is there any impact yet to AI in the job market? It's tough to tell. Goldman Sachs and the Yale Budget Lab both have recently produced, two reasonable reports that would suggest that AI isn't behaving any differently than any brand new technology. But of course, the wild card is what happens going forward, because this is obviously different than the internet or the invention of the PC or, frankly, the invention of the computer or maybe even the invention of the steam engine. So, right now we're all looking to the past, big changes in technology, but this does feel a little different, and I can't help but think there's going to be quite a bit of change. There might be net job creation, but, of course, there's going to be a lot of job dislocation.
3: Yeah. You mentioned the markets are at record highs. There's no question about it. We had a down day yesterday, but we bounced back today. There is talk that it's AI-driven and that these three or four, six, ten companies that are dealing with AI and chips, they're carrying the rest of the economy. What do you say?
25: Well, the Mag 7 last year clearly carried the economy. This year it's broadened out materially, but it's still the tech sector that's pulling it up. If it wasn't for AI or AI-related stocks, the S&P 500 would effectively be flat this year instead of up about 9% on a year-to-date basis. And when you look at the biggest movers, of course, it's the chip space. If you look at the Van Eek Semiconductor Chip Index, it's literally up 150% over the last 2 years. So, what we're seeing is a broadening out of the AI trade to other names, to other participants, even companies like Cummins Engine Company. have benefited because, of course, they make these diesel engines that act as backup power generators for this, you know, for the data centers. So companies that used to be considered kind of value or dodgy kind of companies, Generac, that kind of stuff, have actually moved into the growth category because of this AI build-out.
3: Scott Colbert with us. He's chief economist and director of fixed income management for Commerce Bank, the best in the business when it comes to explaining all this. We hear that credit card debt is at its highest level ever. Is that true?
25: Well, credit card debt is always at its highest level because, you know, of inflation. Every year we tend to borrow a little bit more. What is not at its highest level, though, is credit card debt as a percent of GDP. That's actually declined a little bit. The consumer has really done a pretty good job in this when, you know, interest rates declined, paying off their bad debts, basically refinancing and drawing down some of this marginal savings, and I think, or marginal debt. And I think everybody knows the most expensive debt you can possibly have is credit card debt. And so, you know, consumers are pretty well behaved with their credit cards. That doesn't mean delinquencies aren't increasing. They are, particularly in the subprime space. But the average delinquency of the average credit card portfolio is still lower than the average rate it's been over the last 10 years.
3: Interesting. What about the new Fed chief? What do you think? What do you know?
25: Well, we don't know much yet, and I think we're all guessing a little bit. The key three or four things that people are looking for is, number one, you know, he's on record that he thinks that this AI build-out is likely to be deflationary in the long run. In other words, bringing wages and salaries down, not pushing them up. Wages and salaries, of course, kind of translate pretty quickly into inflation. So he'd like to lower rates, but he's got a committee right now that has no interest in lowering rates whatsoever. In fact, they have a slight bias towards raising them. Secondly, he doesn't like the Fed's balance sheet. Now, nobody really knows and understands what the Fed's balance sheet is, but it was about $2 trillion, meaning they owned about $2 trillion in bonds. Now they own about $6.7 trillion in bonds, and he thinks it's too much, it's too much market interference. He'd like to see the Fed get out. And then number three, he thinks the Fed people talk way too much, and he'd like to see a little less forward guidance and a little bit more of the market just trying to figure out on its own what's going to happen, because then there's less interference from the Fed in basically the markets in general. Those are the key drivers. Yeah.
3: If he tries to untangle those that money, wouldn't that put pressure on the bond market and sort of flood the market with extra bonds?
25: Yes, absolutely. And, you know, so he's kind of talking out of both sides of his mouth, isn't he? He'd like to lower rates to juice the economy, but clearly getting the Fed out of the way initially is likely to raise rates, because then the real part of the economy has to pick up those extra bonds. And basically, you know, the only way you're willing to do that is if they entice you by offering you a higher interest rate. So I think what you'll see is a steeper interest rate curve if you can convince the Fed to basically lower, or, you know, continue to lower its balance sheet. The Fed's balance sheet has declined from a peak of $9 trillion down to 6.7. But like I said, prior to the subprime crisis, way back in 2009, the Fed's balance sheet was less than $2 trillion.
3: What is the bond market saying? Read the bond market for me.
25: Bond market, you know, we finally have a positively sloped yield curve, because the bond market had been expecting at the beginning of the year the Fed to cut rates twice. They didn't see the inflationary impact of a Gulf War. Most people didn't. That was a kind of a wild card. And now interest rates have backed up, you know, somewhere between 30 and 40 basis points, meaning 0.3 to 0.4% across the board. The bond market is expecting the Fed to actually raise rates once by the end of the year. I think the Fed is likely to be on hold, but interest rates in general have risen, mostly because we're still running this massive deficit. We continue to, I won't say flood the market, but we continue to, you know, basically have to borrow a large incremental amount of money every year to finance the deficit. The deficit is, you know, this is a big number, it's $1.8 trillion. That compares to a $32 trillion economy. So basically each year we're trying to beg other people to lend us another $1.8 trillion.
3: We've seen the mortgage rate continue to rise over these last couple of months.
25: Absolutely. The mortgage rates track the Treasury rates, basically take the 10-year Treasury rate and add about 200 basis points, and that's almost exactly where your mortgage rate is. The 10-year Treasury right now is about 4.5%. It was 4.15% to start the year. 4.5 plus 200 is a 6.5% 30-year mortgage, and that's almost exactly where the national average for mortgages are. They were touching 6% to begin the year, 6.5% today, and of course, home affordability is nearly an all-time low. This has really depressed, you know, the residential sector of the market.
3: This 4.2% inflation rate, what does that mean for a possible recession going forward? What are you saying?
25: Well, anytime you raise interest rates or interest rates go up, it's likely to slow economic activity. The bigger impact is probably just the direct impact of the higher energy prices and what that does in terms of sapping household spending power. But historically, the kind of rise we've seen in energy prices and the kind of rise we've seen in the interest rate curve probably saps growth by about 0.5%. We had projected growth to be about 2.2% real. We've taken our growth estimate down to 1.7, but that's still a long way from a recession. And as I've mentioned to you occasionally before, if employment is growing, this country always makes some type of forward progress. We only have recessions when, in general, we're losing jobs.
3: Scott Colbert with us, Chief Economist and Director of Fixed Income Management for Commerce Trust. Last question for you, Scott Colbert, and that is this. What are you looking for in the near term, and what are you paying attention to mostly?
25: Well, I think everybody, of course, is focused on energy. And, you know, before you came on, the president has once again said that the Gulf War is over, but we'll see whether anything really comes of it. And energy prices have declined a little bit, and they're actually down, you know, over the last month. But rather than just look at the energy prices, I'd also look at inventories with energy. They are declining. The world went into this in a pretty good shape, where there was a lot of inventory, excess oil floating around the world, if you will. Inventories are down about 12%, but if this Gulf War continues and we continue to have the Strait closed, those inventory drawdowns are going to be big. Secondly, of course, you always watch employment, but how do you get ahead of employment? Don't pay attention to employment. What about initial claims for unemployment, which are really, really well-behaved? What about overtime hours worked, which are declining a little bit? And what about temporary employment? Because the first thing a company does is what? They cut back on overtime, and they cut back on temporary employment before they start to eat into the meat of their company, their full-time employees.
3: That's Scott Colbert. Now you know why he is the best in the country, Chief Economist and Director of Fixed Income Management for Commerce Trust. Scott, thanks for joining us, and you promised you're going to come back every month and give us a primer.
25: Absolutely. Happy to do it.
3: There you go. Scott Colbert, be safe, and thanks for checking in. Have a good night.
25: Thank you.
3: You got it. Scott Colbert, the best. I tried to find somebody better. Can't do it. I defy anybody to find somebody on CNN. Business Channel, nope, he's as good as it gets, and he is ours. We've locked him up. We signed him to a long-term contract. That's Scott Colbert. America at Night, back in a moment.
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0: The U.S. Treasury quietly released its official financial report for 2025. It appears by its own numbers, the U.S. government seems insolvent. It's reported that the Treasury shows about $6 trillion in assets and over $47 trillion in liabilities. Add it all up, and it looks like the U.S. owes more than $130 trillion it doesn't have. 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
3: All right, that's going to do it for hour number two. Don't forget, you can always sign up for the text message each and every day. Just text your phone number or your email, or just say, hey, give me the link to just text it to 1-844-2-McGraw, 1-844-262-4729, and then Alex will send you the link, and you sign up, and you get a text message. From the 575 in New Mexico, somebody text in, hey, can you also send out the titles and the authors you feature while driving? It's hard to remember it all and the spelling. It's actually not a bad idea, but I don't want to overwhelm your inbox. So that's actually not a bad idea. We'll take that into consideration, but that might be a great way to connect the authors with the people who are listening. So we've got quite a number of people who follow along on that text message. It's a great way to send you rib recipes, other recipes. Guests have all sorts of newsletters and things like that we can send out to you. So that's what we're going to start using that for. But that was a great idea. And then Mark in New Fairfield, Connecticut. Well, he really said it all. Knicks win, baby. Knicks win. Yes. Yes, they did. This one from the 402 in Nebraska. Love your interview on the hardest, longest race. Great radio. Now I can watch Cannonball Run again. Keep up the good work. A little shout out from the gang in Nebraska. All right, that's going to do it for hour number two. Phone calls, text messages, and voicemails straight ahead. 1-844-2-McGraw. Our executive director is Alex Hinton. Our engineer tonight is Richard Good. I'm McGraw Millhaven. This is America at Night on Westwood One.
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16: From ABC News, I'm Dave Packer. An apparent de-escalation in the war with Iran, President Trump calling off strikes and claiming a deal could be signed this weekend.
17: Most importantly, we have a deal that Iran will never have a nuclear weapon, which was the whole purpose of what we had to go through to get this. So it was a big, very big thing.
16: Word of that possible agreement came after days of renewed fighting and a threat from the president to, quote, hit Iran very hard. But Iranian leaders are making it clear that nothing's been finalized.
18: We've also been hearing from Israel. Israel's Prime Minister Benjamin Netanyahu has called President Trump and discussed this memorandum of understanding. According to sources, Israel was not informed of in advance and was surprised to learn of this, that a deal was imminent.
16: ABC foreign correspondent Patrick Reeval. President Trump has nominated Jay Clayton to be his new director of national intelligence. Clayton is the U.S. attorney for the Southern District of New York. He would replace Tulsi Gabbard, who stepped down last month. The nomination comes after Trump selected Bill Pulte to serve in the role as acting capacity. It caused an uproar on Capitol Hill due to his lack of experience. Trump urged Congress to confirm Clayton as soon as possible. The National Weather Service says at least three tornadoes hit towns outside of Chicago Thursday night as severe storms grounded flights, knocked out power, and brought down trees. Cleanup was already underway in Chicago from Wednesday night storms, which severed a natural gas line in the South Shore neighborhood. That severed gas line, Keith Denmark lives there, says a whole area smells like gas.
19: You could hear the rushing of the gas, and you could smell the gas in the air for blocks. And people didn't know what to do. They were at home. Where do you run? Where do you go?
16: That same storm system will head into the East Coast on Friday with severe threats from New England to the Carolinas. 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
16: Prosecutors in Minnesota announced Vance Bolter has pleaded guilty to last year's murder of Minnesota House Speaker Melissa Hortman and her husband and the wounding of State Senator John Hoffman and his wife. Under the plea, Bolter avoids the death penalty. U.S. Attorney for the District of Minnesota Daniel Rosen.
22: Political violence is a scourge plaguing America in our times.
16: Bolter still faces state charges, but with no death penalty under Minnesota law. Police are warning about criminals recruiting teenagers online to carry out violent crimes, including murders, bombings, and abductions. ABC's Aaron Katursky has more.
23: Annalie Berg's 16-year-old son, Rio, was a victim.
24: Still hard to believe.
23: In 2025, he was on his way home when a hooded stranger came up from behind, pulled a gun, and opened fire, killing young Rio, who was not the intended target. Police say the gunman was no professional assassin, but a fellow teen, recruited for the job online by a gang.
24: The kids do the dirty work for them, and then they just throw them away.
23: The 16-year-old hitman in this case was immediately caught, convicted, and sent to prison, so it's two young lives wasted. Police say this online recruitment trend is spreading and should be a wake-up call for parents.
16: A collaboration between Visa and OpenAI will allow ChatGPT to shop and make transactions on users' behalf. Visa says it plans to have safeguards to prevent overspending and unauthorized purchases. Dave Packer, ABC News.
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0: 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Here's your host, McGraw Milhaven.
1: I don't know where the hours go. Quick 2 hours. Phone calls straight ahead. But we got some news tonight. Let's try and sort of explain it all and parse it all up. The phone number is 1-844-2-McGraw, 1-844-262-4729. That's the number for the phones. That's the number for the text line. And that's the number for the voicemails. After we are off the air, we know that the show gets replayed overnight in some markets, and they're not listening to this live for all sorts of reasons. And we wanted to bring those people who are listening. And so we give them an opportunity to leave a voicemail, and then we edit it up, make you sound real good, and we pick and choose. So we get to cherry pick it. That's the nice thing about it on our end. But the nice thing about it on your end, we try and do the best we can to sort of keep it light, right? So we sort of make it airworthy, and then we then air them and comment on them. So we appreciate that, as always. 1-844-2-McGraw, 1-844-262-4729. President Trump tonight has claimed that the United States has just, quote, made a great settlement of the war with Iran, subject to finalization of documents. Trump said in the Oval Office that he expects a signing to occur over the next few days, repeating similar claims he has made numerous times over the course of the last couple of months. The Strait of Hormuz will be reopened as soon as the deal is signed, President Trump said. Now, earlier, Trump said that he canceled the upcoming rounds of military strikes against Iran. He said this morning that he was going to bomb Karg Island tonight, which was strange that you would sort of tip to your enemy what you were going to do and when you were going to do it. However, he said that those have been canceled because the Islamic Republic, quote, has been brought to the highest level of Iranian leadership and approved. Now, here's the other side. The Iranian state media outlets, Fars, reported on Telegram soon after Trump's announcement that Tehran has not approved any text for any initial memorandum of understanding with the United States. A follow-up post characterized Trump's move as a tactical retreat from his military threats after he failed to add new details to a draft agreement that Iran had previously put forward. The reports out of Tehran say the reality is that up until now, not only has Iran not given a final response, but it is the United States that has not returned to its previous demand. Of course, it seems that given that the United States has accepted the text proposal by Iran, there is a possibility of reexamining this text. Trump said from the Oval Office that he spoke with Prime Minister Benjamin Netanyahu of Israel, as well as other regional leaders. Netanyahu's office confirmed that they did talk. Israel said they are not part of any negotiation with Iran, and the prime minister appreciated Trump's commitment to the final agreement at the conclusion of negotiations. Truth Social post by President Trump announced the canceled strikes was a dramatic reversal from earlier when he said they were going to hit him very hard. So that's sort of the latest. Stock indices soared. Oil prices sank right after Trump's announcement, following a pattern of trading on the president's claims that he has repeated numerous times since the war began on February 28th. President Trump has said more than 30 times that the deal to end the war is close. So, there you go. The end of the war is close. It's closer than it was yesterday. That I can guarantee you. But as for everything else, who knows, right? President Trump loves to, I mean, it's sort of, he certainly has a tell, and he certainly has a pattern, does he not? If you were playing poker with him and he said, I'm going to destroy you, there's a good chance he may or may not be bluffing. And when he said this morning, I'm going to blow up Karg Island tonight, one might have assumed that might be a bit of a bluster to try and scare Iran back to the negotiating table. But apparently those were called off. Apparently they have a deal. It'll be mentioned any moment now. A Iran says we don't have any deal. So there you go. That's the latest. 1-844-2-McGraw, 1-844-262-4729. Gil in San Antonio, Texas. I feel for you, brother. How you holding up?
2: Oh, I'm still crying.
1: That was a tough loss.
2: Well, I have a basketball riddle for you.
1: Okay.
2: What do you call a New York Knicks team member with a championship ring?
1: An endangered species.
2: No, an octogenarian.
1: That tickled my funny bone.
2: Okay, well, that's my joke. I didn't steal that one. But anyhow, I wanted to talk about how much I miss CBS Radio News.
1: Yeah.
2: I have two very, very fond memories. First was in February of 2001. I was in Mexico on a job installing some medical equipment, and it happened to coincide with President George W. Bush's first foreign trip, and he visited his counterpart, Vicente Fox, in Guanajuato, Mexico. And the word went out from the U.S. Embassy that they wanted as many Americans to be there as possible. So they had American faces in the crowd for all the cameras. You know, that's how they do that stuff. So the morning of the arrival, I was having breakfast at a hotel buffet, and this distinguished-looking gentleman said, "Do you mind if I join you have a seat?" I said, "I know that voice." He said, "I'm Bill Plant."
1: Oh, wow.
2: He was Bill Plant, the White House correspondent for CBS at that time.
1: Yeah.
2: And he and I had breakfast together. And what I really miss is Charles Osgood. Do you remember Charles Osgood?
1: Very well, yeah.
2: He had the Osgood file in the morning. I know... some years ago, you worked at a CBS station, and if you probably heard it. But Charles Osgood's sign-off was, "See you on the radio." That's what he said on TV. And very, very fond memories. So, but anyway.
1: Yeah. Charles Kuralt... He always loved to do the cranes, right? The cranes in western Nebraska. He always loved that story he did every year. You know, Charles Kuralt, again, Charles Kuralt was part of the family. Speaking of families, you know, when he died, his, like, second family showed up at the funeral. It was somewhat of an awkward situation where his second family showed up and his first wife was like, "I didn't know the second family existed," but Charles Kuralt had a second family. And then I'm trying to, was it Morley, who was the, Lee Harvey Oswald, that day in Dallas, right? When Lee Harvey Oswald shot President Kennedy, his mother was in Fort Worth and, got into a cab and, was whisked to Dallas. And she gets in the cab, she pulls the cab over, and there's somebody in the cab. And the man says, "I'm headed to Dallas." And she says, "Can I share a cab with you?" And the man says, "Sure, absolutely." They start talking, and this man and this woman start talking. And the man finds out that it's Lee Harvey Oswald's mother. And she says, "I think my son shot the president." And do you know who the man she was sharing the cab with?
2: No, sir.
1: Bob Schieffer of CBS News.
2: Well, I think there's a story of, I think it was either Robin McNeil or Jim Lehrer had worked for one of the news outlets at that time. And he actually came face to face with Oswald as he was escaping from the book depository.
1: Oh, wow.
2: And he told that story.
1: Yeah.
2: So,
1: yeah. Yeah. CBS News. Matter of fact, I've got Dan Mason, I believe, is going to be on the show next week. I think we just signed him up for next week. Dan Mason, the former man who ran CBS Radio News, retired in 2015. So I'll be sure to ask him all about what about CBS Radio News and the giant hole that it created by CBS Radio News going away. That's a stunner. I don't understand that one. They were on 1,000 radio stations. I don't know how they weren't making money, but
2: I checked. The actual number was 720 affiliates for CBS Radio News.
1: I don't know how they didn't, but they did. There's a worldwide news outlet that's that sort of is hiring a lot of those CBS news people. So they're filling the void with another entity. I think it's called Worldwide News. And they're hiring a lot of those CBS guys that they put out of business. So we'll just wait and see what happens. Hey, Gil in San Antonio, good luck Saturday. It's this series is far from over, so keep your head up. Gil in San Antonio, we got to go. America at Night, back in a moment.
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1: All right, let's go back to phones. David in San Francisco. David, you're on America at Night. Hello. David? David in San Francisco? David in San Francisco going once. I can hear you breathing. Put him on hold, see if we see if he'll come back. Our crack staff here at America at Night did a little research on Charles Kuralt. Listen to this. Beloved CBS newsman Charles Kuralt lived a secret life. 29-year double life alongside his decades-long marriage to his second wife, Suzanne Baird. He maintained a home in New York City as a devoted husband. Kuralt also maintained a clandestine second family with a woman named Patricia Shannon in Montana. For almost three decades, Kuralt successfully lived in two different worlds, ensuring that neither family knew about the other until his death. His hidden life involved providing the woman in Montana, Shannon, and her family with hundreds of thousands of dollars. He covered college and law tuition for her children, acted as a father figure, and even took her son along on his CBS assignments. The Montana retreat was purchased and renovated alongside Big Hole River in Montana, where he and Shannon would rendezvous to fish, hike, and spend holidays together. Shortly before his death in July of 1997, Charles Kuralt died of lupus complications, actually. I didn't know that. Kuralt wrote a letter intending to leave his Montana property to his wife, Shannon, in Montana. This sparked a highly publicized legal battle over his estate after he died, as his wife believed she was the sole heir. 3 years later, in 2000, a Montana court ultimately ruled in favor of the wife in Montana that she deserved the cabin in Montana. Charles Kuralt, who knew? Holy mackerel. All right, we got Paul in Boise. Paul, you are on America at Night. Hello.
15: Hello.
1: Hello.
15: I have a question for you.
1: Go ahead.
15: If you had one player of any sport, if you could only pick one, who would it be? Who would be your favorite and why?
1: Oh, that's a tough one. My favorite player any sport. Wow.
15: And why?
1: Yeah, that's a tough one. That's a real, real tough one.
15: You can make a whole show out of that.
1: Yeah, the simple answer is Tug McGraw, obviously, because of the name and the age and everything else.
15: Okay. Yeah, I get it, yeah.
1: Yeah, but, Albert Pujols is right there just because I have a relation. I'm friendly with him. I've watched his whole career.
15: Yeah,
1: Dwight Gooden. I was just in love with Dwight Gooden as a kid. Daryl Strawberry, I was in love with. Had a chance to meet both of them. Both of them couldn't have been any nicer to me. More broadcasters. Bob Costas has always been a hero of mine. He's always been very, very nice to me. That's an impossible question. That's too hard.
15: Maybe one for every sport that you like.
1: Yeah. Joe Namath, I guess, would have to be right up there.
15: Broadway.
1: Right? Broadway, yeah. Joe. When I was in ninth grade, I wrote a letter to Joe Namath, and he wrote me back. That letter's somewhere.
15: Wow.
1: Joe Namath wrote me a letter. I wrote him a letter. We had a teacher who was, like, big into letter writing, and he taught us, like, how to write to celebrities and stuff like that. And lo and behold, I got a letter back from Joe Namath, signed and everything. It was a prized possession for years and years.
15: Oh, cool.
1: Yeah. In this business, you know, I had Bill Bradley on for an hour a couple of weeks ago, right? He would have been up there. Patrick Ewing, I always admired for all sorts of reasons. Gary Carter, I admired for all sorts of reasons. I had Yogi Berra on the show a couple times. That's an impossible. It's impossible to answer that question. There's just too many greats who have come along who I've been lucky enough to interview and meet and know in some way, shape, or form. So, really,
15: when you're trying to answer that question, you know you're leaving people off the list that should be on there.
1: Exactly. Yeah. Exactly. Yeah. No. But I would say. Athletes, but more broadcasters. I've always had a thing for broadcasters. You know, had a chance to work with Jack Buck. Joe Buck has always been, you know, just the gold standard. That's impossible. That's an impossible question. Paul, I appreciate it, though.
15: Good
1: Stay
15: try.
1: Right there. You got it. Lots more to get to. David's in San Francisco. Joe's in Salem. Plus, we got a whole bunch of voicemails we got to get to and text messages. America at Night. Stay right there.
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1: All right, let's go back to phones. We found David in San Francisco. David, you're on America at Night.
2: You know, a lot of people lose their hearts out here, but I lose track of time. But you know what I was going to ask you, and you certainly have done a lot of, I remember you all the way back in St. Louis. You used to cover some Cardinals games. And I'm wondering, if I remember right, people are not supposed to gamble on the Olympics. That's like a diplomatic no-no. But if the FIFA, you know, the current World Cup stuff that's going on, they can certainly gamble on that. Now, when Trump takes a ref and slips him in the back room of the ICE detention for a while and then throws him out of the country, and then he captures an entire team and he puts them in holding for a number of hours, that's do you think that borders on manipulating a game, trying to fix a game, you know, fixing a ref?
1: Yeah, I don't think so. I guess, you know, everything's up for debate. I don't think so. I don't think so. No. I mean, they would be somehow be easier on the U.S. or harder on the U.S. or I don't think so. But David, thanks for the phone call. I appreciate it. And I don't know that. I mean, it'd be hard to bet on the Olympics. Like the, I guess you could bet on who's going to win the game or who's going to throw out the farthest javelin. Now, though, I guess all bets are off. But I never heard. I mean, you certainly could have bet on a USA basketball game or something, or a softball game, or whatever else. I mean, a little harder to bet on, like, the 4x100 relays. Right? But I guess now with all this FanDuel and stuff and DraftKings, I'm sure they'll figure out a way to, in terms of odds or something, bet on everything. You can bet on a Romanian tabletop tennis game going on right now at 2 o'clock in the morning. Joe in Arkansas, welcome to America at Night.
3: Well, thank you, sir, for the Arkansas. We don't identify with them greenies up in Oregon.
1: I apologize.
3: Anyway, do you still want to know the difference in the $7 dozen right now in the stores versus $2?
1: Yes. For those who weren't listening, I was trying to figure out why, when I went to the store, there was a $7 a dozen eggs and there was a $2 dozen eggs. What's the difference, Joe?
3: Okay, me and my dad, it's been a long time ago, but we raised organic eggs and delivered them. And they start out with white chickens, the commercial breeders, because they produce the most amount of eggs per year. We had production reds, which is half red chicken and half Leghorn. But we liked looking at them. They didn't look so dirty all the time. Now what they do commercially is they have antibiotics in them, so they don't ever get sick enough where they can't lay for a full year, and then they get rid of them and have another batch right behind them. And so they've got antibiotics and the all natural ones, organic ones. I can't speak for Eggland's Best. I got to look into them. They're high priced too. But the other organic companies all have no antibiotics. They're pasture run instead of caged. They have roosters running with them, so they'll fertilize the egg. That makes for a lot less bad cholesterol and a lot more good cholesterol. And to know if they are, when you open one up, they'll have a little tiny red dot. That's a blood
1: right.
3: dot.
1: Right.
3: Yeah, you've seen that before.
1: Yeah.
3: Okay, and then the last thing is, fertilizer, antibiotics, and pasture run, roosters with them. Basically, makes for a healthy chicken. And they feed them corn, too. We fed ours corn. That makes your yolk orange looking, nice and dark and rich, which is where the flavor is.
1: Let me ask you this question, Joe. Yes or no? In a blind taste test, would one be able to taste the difference between a $7 a dozen egg and a $2 a dozen eggs?
3: Well, if they're grown like I said that we do and the other people do, yes, I can. It's the yolk. The yolk is what tastes so much.

0: So you would
1: sell them. You wouldn't buy them.
0: Well, I wouldn't sell them for that either. I mean, that's almost immoral.
1: Right.
0: But, you know, they got up to 10, 11, and 12, those organic ones.
1: Yeah, back in the couple years ago.
0: Yeah, the other thing those companies do, they produce less eggs per year, yes. But they go ahead and make almost all of them go to brown because people have this psychic thing in their head that the brown eggs are always better. But they're not. There's not a dime's worth of difference in the color of shell. No.
1: Yeah, interesting.
0: So anyway, those are the 4 or 5 reasons of why people with nothing to do with their money pay that kind of price.
1: Joe, thanks for the phone call. Thanks for the thank you for the education. All right, let's get a couple of voicemails in here. Richard, pull up the voicemails. Let's go to Ronald in Phoenix, Arizona. Ronald, hello.
2: I just want to say that I like your show. Your show is great. And I just want to say that talk shows and sports celebrities should sell things on the radio and on YouTube to make commercials for toys and things like that. Talk to you later.
1: All right. I read something today where there was a survey done on commercials done on podcasts, and I'm going to get my numbers right here, but I think it was that commercials on podcasts are listened to like 22% of the time, 12% of the time. It was some ridiculous number. Basically, no one listens to commercials on podcasts, but yet podcast is taking over the world. No, it's not. Nobody can kill radio. This thing we're talking on right now, it's the greatest invention known to man. They've tried to kill it numerous times. Can't do it. Just can't do it. They've tried. They've tried very hard. Can't do it. It's too powerful of a medium. Let's go to the Mystery Man. Mystery Man, what do you got for us?
3: Well, hi, McGraw. It's the first time I've ever called in, but I've been listening to you. But you fit right in here. You call it the garage party. You fit right in. Neither Republican or Democrat. But call it the garage party. And that's what you are. You're at the garage party. Everybody can just call and say what you want and think, and you know, you're not failure any. It doesn't make any difference if you're a Republican or Democrat. The kind of person you are. And you're the goat, man. You're the man. You're the goat.
1: How about that? Call back anytime. Garage party. I like it. How about Joan in Akron, Ohio? Joan, good evening.
4: I'm calling about the eggs. I get eggs from a neighbor, $6, but the hens, they run around, they eat bugs, the kids play with them and hold them and stuff like that. And then the dollar a dozen eggs, usually that's factory farmed, and they say it's a whole range or whatever it is, and they have 50,000 square foot or 50,000 birds in a warehouse, and they crack the window open, and that's free range. And then the pigs are kept in, they can't even turn around, and they grow them for whatever, pork. And it's really cruel. So you eat that cruelty, and then you wonder why people are cruel. Well, you're eating it.
1: All right. Joan in Akron, Ohio. And then finally, let's go to Doug in Sheboygan. Doug, what do you got?
5: I'm just wondering, when you worked in Omaha, whether you covered the Cows World Series, or maybe even played in it. I also was wondering if you ran the Tom Osborne, I'm sure you did when you were there. It looks like you were there when he was there. And also Bob Devaney, I think he was the athletic director then, still. I remember watching Nebraska in the early 70s when I was a kid. What a great team that was with Johnny Rogers. So that's all I know about Bob Devaney. So please let me know about that. Thanks a lot.
1: All right, got a couple of theirs. All right, let's start with the first one was College World Series. Yes, been to a number of College World Series, and I was at the game where the second baseman, if you give me a minute, I will remember his name. I want to say it was LSU, hit that home run in the bottom of the ninth inning to win it. They beat Miami. I was at that game. What was what, 99? I love the College World Series. Great on so many different levels. Covered it for a number of years. We never played in it. But Rosenblatt Stadium, that doesn't exist anymore, was one of the great, great stadiums. It was old school. And I pitched on that mound a couple of times. It was a great mound to pitch. Just had a good feel for it. It was you felt like you were 3 feet from the pitch, from the batter's box. It was a great mound. Yes,

0: was there when Tom Osborne was there. Matter of fact, after he retired, he taught a class called Coaching Football, in which I signed up for that class. Got an A, by the way, which was riveting to watch him talk about football and dissecting plays and options. And he had film study. And the final was you had to create your own playbook. I had that somewhere in my paper somewhere. And then Bob Devaney. I got a Bob Devaney story for you. Bob Devaney, coach of the Nebraska Cornhuskers, came from Wyoming, won a couple of national championships, and then went on to become a athletic director at Nebraska. He was a big baseball fan, so he loved coming around the baseball team and loved sitting in the dugout with the team during the game. Here's a Bob Devaney story for you. It was a spring football game, and we were playing, I want to say we were playing Oklahoma. And so you had, 40,000 people there for the spring football game. And after the spring football game, they all just sort of got out of the stadium and just then surrounded the baseball stadium. So we always had nice crowds, but I mean, this was, people were leaving and they're, let's watch a couple innings of the baseball game. So they parked illegally all around the baseball stadium. And, I don't know, maybe about the third or fourth inning, fifth inning, I guess. You see this campus police officer or Lincoln police officer putting tickets on all these cars in the outfield that are parked illegally behind the fence. So you can see this cop putting all these tickets on the cars. Bob Devaney's sitting in the dugout and he notices this and he says some things that I can't say on a family radio station. And, he gets up and he goes to the phone in the dugout, picks up the phone, and he just starts jawboning the person on the other end of the phone. Hangs up the phone, goes back down to the bench, and sits down. About 5 minutes later, that same police officer is now taking the tickets off of the cars that he put on. So Bob Devaney made a phone call and made sure that nobody got tickets while they parked to watch the baseball game after the football game. There's my Bob Devaney story for you. Let's go to Tony in Montreal. Tony, you are on America at Night.
1: How you doing, man?
0: Hey,
1: man. We usually talk sports because, last night was a 50-year event. That game that the Knicks, our team, the team I love, the team you like, came back from a deficit 29 points. But I'm not just going to talk about how great Jalen is and OG is. You know, they have that wall of fame out in front when the people are watching the game. I won't mention all the names because some of the people I don't really care for. But
0: sure.
1: Jerry Seinfeld, I really like that dude. He's a genius, man. Anything that he did in comedy is just point blank, down to earth, really great stuff. And Jerry's great. He doesn't love himself. He's self-deprecating. He's a great dude. A little self-deprecating like you, and certainly self-deprecating for me, a defense mechanism, as you might say. But anyway, he comes out, and people start screaming at him, political slogans. Jerry, I'm a famous guy. I'm a loser. I'm an influencer. I don't know what that is. I love these guys. They call themselves influencers. It's almost like that nomenclature that we had once. You're not hungry. You're in food insecurity or whatever. I'm an influencer. Please yell out free Palestine so I can do some more million TikToks and I can get some more clicks. And Jerry says, why should I do that? It doesn't exist. Boom. Boom. Boom.
0: And then
1: he comes back with another one. They start attacking him at an earlier game, and they start again. You're a genocidalist, and you believe in killing babies. And of course, Jerry comes back with another zinger, and shuts them down. This is what I call intelligence. He says, why are you saying free Palestine? What you really mean is that you hate Jews. At least the KKK are honest. They say they hate black people and Jewish people. This is his own words. I mean, how are you going to argue with that?
0: First of all, I love Jerry Seinfeld for all sorts of reasons. I agree. He's a comic genius. He's funny. He's
1: incredible.
0: Incredible, personable, the whole thing. And with all due respect to Jerry Seinfeld and everybody else, I believe what you want to believe. Okay, it was like when Aaron Rodgers was the quarterback for the Jets, and somebody said to me, "Oh, what do you think about him? He's an anti-vaxxer." And I'm like, "So I said, he's not my doctor. He's my quarterback. I want him to throw quarterbacks. I'm not going to bring my child to get her childhood vaccines from him. I want him to throw touchdowns." So this idea that you know, he's a comedian, he's a genius, but you know, to take he believes one thing or the other, so what? You know, God love you.
1: Exactly.
0: I'm going to listen to him to be entertained. I'm not listening to him as a political commentator. So
1: I just want to say two quick things.
0: Real quick.
1: Yeah, you went to the University of Nebraska. Johnny Rodgers is one of the greatest running backs ever. I think you said you watched him play, or you heard of him, or you were around when he played.
0: Tony, I got to go. I'm not that old. How old do you people think I am? I got to go. America at Night, back in a moment.
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3: The U.S. Treasury quietly released its official financial report for 2025. It appears by its own numbers, the U.S. government seems insolvent. It's reported that the Treasury shows about $6 trillion in assets and over $47 trillion in liabilities. 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
0: All right, we are officially done. Tony wants to know if I ever saw Johnny Rogers play. I was 6 years old when he won the Heisman in, what, 1973? No, I did not watch Johnny Rogers. I met him a couple times. Very nice man. Have his autograph. But no, never watched Johnny the Jet. Give him a hip and take it away. I have not seen Johnny the Jet Rogers. We are officially done. Hey, our thanks to Kevin O'Leary. However, from the text line, listen to this. Jerry in Twin Cities, Minnesota. Sorry, McGraw, I guess I'll not be tuning into your radio show tonight. I am not a fan of Mr. Wonderful. So Mr. Wonderful, not all the fans are out there. That was very interesting. All right, we've got to go. Tomorrow night on the show, I believe it's Theo Lewis Clark, right? It's Friday night, so we'll check in with him. And then we're going to talk to Mark Chandler, get the latest. He's our go-to military guy. Former U.S. Marine Corps intelligence officer and part of the Joint Chiefs of Staff. We'll talk with him. He'll give us a sense of what's going on in Iran and all of that. So come back tomorrow night for another edition of America at Night. Our engineer is Richard Good. Our executive director is Alex Hinton. I'm McGraw-Millhaven. This is America at Night on Westwood One.

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6: From ABC News, I'm Dave Packer. A U.S. official saying it appears Iran has attempted to strike commercial ships transiting the Strait of Hormuz, adding U.S. forces shot down two Iranian one-way attack drones. Traffic flow continues through the strait. This as President Trump does an about-face. After threatening devastating strikes, he's now saying the U.S. and Iran are on the brink of a deal. ABC's Rachel Scott at the White House.
7: President Trump said the agreement would immediately reopen the Strait of Hormuz. A detailed discussion of Iran's nuclear program would be yet to come.
8: Was this just essentially setting the stage for deeper talks on nuclear?
9: It's a very strong memorandum of understanding that is a little conceptual, but it's something that's going to get done. And if it doesn't get done for any reason, which I can't imagine that not happening, they want to sign it as much as I do or more.
7: President Trump says he believes Iran's supreme leader has already approved the deal, but Iran's Ministry of Foreign Affairs saying Iran has not reached a final conclusion.
6: The man charged with killing former Minnesota House Speaker Melissa Hortman and her husband and wounding another Democratic lawmaker, State Senator John Hoffman and his wife, has changed his plea to guilty in his federal case avoiding the death penalty. U.S. Attorney Daniel Rosen reflecting on the case.
10: What drives a criminal to want to commit this sort of brutal murder and to do it as coldly as it was done? I wonder if any of us who live law-abiding lives will ever really be able to understand that sort of motivation.
6: The 2026 FIFA World Cup has officially kicked off in Mexico City. The first match, Mexico scored 2-0 to win over South Africa. Jackie Fuga and Dania Olivares came out to Memorial Coliseum at Exposition Park for a FIFA fan event to cheer down Team Mexico.
11: We got to represent. We've always been in the World Cup, but we never made it far. So let's hope that the first game is the best game, and we go up from there.
6: Friday, the U.S. plays Paraguay in Los Angeles. You're listening to ABC News.
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6: Lufthansa Airlines flight from San Francisco to Munich had to divert to Boston for what the airline and authorities call an unruly passenger. Massachusetts State Police say a female passenger attacked another passenger and had to be handcuffed to her seat. Air traffic controllers heard on ATC.com directing the flight to land at Boston.
14: Lufthansa 459 Super, do you require anything other than law enforcement at the gate?
6: Roger. Lufthansa says the passenger was taken into custody. About a year since some schools started banning cell phones, early evidence shows students starting to do better and teachers noting improved social connections and fewer conflicts. ABC's Bethany Bronsilva has more.
15: The research is mixed so far. The largest study to date found that cell phone bans are very effective at reducing phone use during the school day, no surprise. But researchers didn't see immediate gains in test scores. But that said, a study from Florida found improvements in both attendance and academic performance after schools had time to adjust to the policy. And experts say that's an important point because educational gains often take longer to show up than behavioral changes.
6: Less than a day before a court-ordered deadline to remove Donald Trump's name from the Kennedy Center, the Department of Justice filed a notice of appeal to challenge the ruling. Trump's name has already been removed from the Kennedy Center's website and YouTube page, but his name still remains on the actual building's facade. Dave Packer, ABC News.
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1: And I wanted to talk to you anyway about the UFO reports, what you think of them.
2: The best thing about it is it's really exciting. We got complete vindication because basically what happened was is the government admitted that we don't know what these spots, these objects, these bright lights are, but basically you can help the government because the thing we're finding out is government's not that bright and they need our help. So that's where Coast to Coast AM comes in and George Norrie comes in. Because you're going to have people on here that will give the government investigators an idea where to look, how to look, and what to look for. So it really does a lot of validation of the history of this show. And this is a huge step forward to getting to the truth. Because for the first time, we have the U.S. government admitting that there's something to this. Really admitting there's something to this. And that's a big step for all of us.
3: The addition of several mega cruise ships this last year led to downward pressure on prices as supply exceeded demand. Here are little ways cruise lines are quietly making a bit more money. I'm Rudy Maxa with today's Travel Minute from Rudy Maxa's World. Cruising can still be a travel bargain, but cruise lines have found quiet ways to earn some incremental income without you feeling too much pain. I'm indebted to the website called cybercruises.com for calling my attention to such things as cruise lines asking for a larger deposit when you book. Some cruise lines are charging for shore shuttles or bottled water, according to Douglas Ward, author of Berlitz Complete Guide to Cruising. And while passengers used to have to make their final payment 2 months before a sailing, some cruise lines are asking for that 3 or 4 months ahead of time, giving them use of your money for longer. However, some cruise lines will give you a 5% to 20% discount if you pay in full up front, which, given what your money earns or doesn't earn in a bank these days, isn't a bad deal. Tomorrow, I'll tell you more ways cruise lines are making money quietly. You can find info and more at RudyMaxa.com.
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1: It's time to congratulate you for your efforts to get a UFO UAP disclosure. 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
5: 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And ultimately, we got disclosure. 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
3: From ABC News, I'm Dave Packer. An apparent de-escalation in the war with Iran, President Trump calling off strikes and claiming a deal could be signed this weekend.
4: Most importantly, we have a deal that Iran will never have a nuclear weapon, which was the whole purpose of what we had to go through to get this. So it was a big, very big thing.
3: Word of that possible agreement came after days of renewed fighting and a threat from the president to, quote, hit Iran very hard. But Iranian leaders are making it clear that nothing's been finalized.
5: We've also been hearing from Israel. Israel's Prime Minister Benjamin Netanyahu has called President Trump and discussed this memorandum of understanding. According to sources, Israel was not informed of in advance and was surprised to learn of this, that a deal was imminent.
3: ABC foreign correspondent Patrick Reval. President Trump has nominated Jay Clayton to be his new director of national intelligence. Clayton is the U.S. attorney for the Southern District of New York. He would replace Tulsi Gabbard, who stepped down last month. The nomination comes after Trump selected Bill Pulte to serve in the role as acting capacity. It caused an uproar on Capitol Hill due to his lack of experience. Trump urged Congress to confirm Clayton as soon as possible. The National Weather Service says at least three tornadoes hit towns outside of Chicago Thursday night as severe storms grounded flights, knocked out power, and brought down trees. Cleanup was already underway in Chicago from Wednesday night storms, which severed a natural gas line in the South Shore neighborhood. That severed gas line, Keith Denmark lives there, says the whole area smells like gas.
6: You could hear the rushing of the gas, and you could smell the gas in the air for blocks. And people didn't know what to do. They were at home. Where do you run? Where do you go?
3: That same storm system will head into the East Coast on Friday with severe threats from New England to the Carolinas. 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
3: Prosecutors in Minnesota announced Vance Bolter has pleaded guilty to last year's murder of Minnesota House Speaker Melissa Hortman and her husband and the wounding of State Senator John Hoffman and his wife. Under the plea, Bolter avoids the death penalty. U.S. Attorney for the District of Minnesota Daniel Rosen.
9: Political violence is a scourge plaguing America in our times.
3: Bolter still faces state charges, but with no death penalty under Minnesota law. Police are warning about criminals recruiting teenagers online to carry out violent crimes, including murders, bombings, and abductions. ABC's Aaron Katursky has more.
10: Annalie Berg's 16-year-old son, Rio, was a victim.
11: Still hard to believe.
10: In 2025, he was on his way home when a hooded stranger came up from behind, pulled a gun, and opened fire, killing young Rio, who was not the intended target. Police say the gunman was no professional assassin, but a fellow teen, recruited for the job online by a gang.
11: The kids do the dirty work for them, and then they just throw them away.
10: The 16-year-old hitman in this case was immediately caught, convicted, and sent to prison, so it's two young lives wasted. Police say this online recruitment trend is spreading and should be a wake-up call for parents.
3: A collaboration between Visa and OpenAI will allow ChatGPT to shop and make transactions on users' behalf. Visa says it plans to have safeguards to prevent overspending and unauthorized purchases. Dave Packer, ABC News.
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1: And I wanted to talk to you anyway about the UFO reports, what you think of them.
2: The best thing about it is it's really exciting. We got complete vindication because basically what happened was is the government admitted that we don't know what these spots, these objects, these bright lights are, but basically you can help the government because the thing we're finding out is the government's not that bright and they need our help. So that's where Coast to Coast AM comes in and George Norrie comes in. Because you're going to have people on here that will give the government investigators an idea where to look, how to look, and what to look for. So it really does a lot of validation of the history of this show. And this is a huge step forward to getting to the truth. Because for the first time, we have the U.S. government admitting that there's something to this. Really admitting there's something to this. And that's the big step for all of us.
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4: 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And ultimately, we got disclosure. And you're here to see it, and so am I.
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5: From ABC News, I'm Dave Packer. President Trump says a deal to end the war with Iran could be signed as early as this weekend. And what makes this time different?
6: They will not have a nuclear weapon. They've agreed to that. There will be no, which is the whole reason, which is a big part of the reason.
7: Is that going to be your agreement, sir?
6: They will not only not have, they will not purchase, develop in any way, any shape, in any way, shape, or form, a nuclear weapon. They will not have a nuclear weapon.
5: This after the president announced he was canceling strikes against Iran, and Trump had mused about taking Karg Island, Iran's central oil processing site. ABC News national security and defense analyst Mick Mulroy says that would have been a major escalation.
8: Not only would it, of course, restarted the air war, but it would have probably involved troops on the ground in Karg Island that would have been there for a sustained period of time, because the president was talking about essentially controlling their oil and gas industry.
5: The man charged with killing former Minnesota House Speaker Melissa Hortman and her husband and wounding another Democratic lawmaker, State Senator John Hoffman, and his wife, has changed his plea to federal charges as part of a deal with prosecutors to avoid the death penalty.
9: There was sobbing in the courtroom as both families listened to Bolter admit to the crimes. And the Hoffmans, who survived that attack, saying in a statement, quote, "There's no justice for Mark and Melissa Hortman, and there's not justice when our family and our state will never truly heal."
5: ABC's Faith Abube. Bad news when you get this message from the tower.
10: Lufthansa 459 Super, do you require anything other than law enforcement at the gate? Roger.
5: That's audio from Live ATC that Lufthansa Airlines flight heading from San Francisco to Munich had to divert to Boston for what the airline and authorities call an unruly passenger that posed a threat. Massachusetts State Police say a female passenger reportedly attacked another passenger and had to be handcuffed to her seat. Unclear if there are any injuries. You're listening to ABC News.
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5: Crowds clashed with police for a second night in Belfast after an immigrant was charged with a brutal knife attack. ABC's James Longman has more.
12: Police say protesters have been trying to reach a hotel they believe was housing immigrants, and disturbingly, earlier this week, some went door to door in a local street looking for foreigners and torching homes. Now, the family of the man who lost his left eye in that attack have appealed for calm, and they say that while they're completely devastated by what's happened to him, they reject violence as the response.
5: Trial is underway in Los Angeles for Jonathan Rendernecht, accused of starting what eventually grew into last year's deadly Palisades fire. Prosecutors claim Rendernecht wanted revenge. ABC News legal contributor Brian Buckmeyer.
13: With this defendant and the idea of setting the fire in a specific community that has high-income individuals and why he would do that, I think that lends itself to this is a thing that people can understand, can connect, can make sense of. And they can say, okay, you're isolated. You don't like a certain population of people. You are fascinated with fire. A person who has these connective tissues would do this.
5: Personnel are accounted for after a huge blaze at a Tracy, California medical manufacturing and distribution facility. Authorities issued respiratory alerts and blocked off roads impacted by the smoke south of Stockton. There is an existing red flag warning in California's Central Valley with temperatures in the 90s. The cause of this fire still under investigation. Dave Packer, ABC News.
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1: And I wanted to talk to you anyway about the UFO reports, what you think of them.
2: The best thing about it is it's really exciting. We got complete vindication because basically what happened was is the government admitted that we don't know what these spots, these objects, these bright lights are, but basically you can help the government because the thing we're finding out is government's not that bright and they need our help. So that's where Coast to Coast AM comes in and George Norrie comes in. Because you're going to have people on here that will give the government investigators an idea where to look, how to look, and what to look for. So it really does a lot of validation of the history of this show. And this is a huge step forward to getting to the truth. Because for the first time, we have the U.S. government admitting that there's something to this. Really admitting there's something to this. And that's the big step for all of us.
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3: In the mid-1970s, Fleetwood Mac seemed to have hit the end of its road. On the advice of their producer, they decided to take a chance on two little-known musicians, Lindsey Buckingham and Stevie Nicks. Christine McVie tells us about Over My Head, the first hit off the new lineup's debut album.
4: That was written about a guy who shall not be named because he's quite well known. It was one of the first songs we did on the White Fleetwood Mac album, and it was the least developed song of all, and we knew it needed something. We played it and played it and played it, and I wasn't too crazy about it at all until a brainstorm happened, and I said, why don't we get in like a cheap Farfisa or a Vox Continental or something. Lo and behold, that's exactly what it needed. It just tied all the other parts together, and we started adding to it, and then I re-sung it, and it ended up being one of the first singles, I think.
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1: It's time to congratulate you for your efforts to get a UFO UAP disclosure. 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
6: That's what you have to do if you're an activist. 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And ultimately, we got disclosure. And you're here to see it, and so am I.
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2: Hello, it's Barbara Svenhard with another sassy episode of Community Calendar. 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
2: Bands will include Big Whoop, the Mountain Road Band, Western Songbirds, and Buffalo Gals. 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Now I can transform back to Sassy from Whimsy.
4: From ABC News, I'm Dave Packer. An apparent de-escalation in the war with Iran, President Trump calling off strikes and claiming a deal could be signed this weekend.
5: Most importantly, we have a deal that Iran will never have a nuclear weapon, which was the whole purpose of what we had to go through to get this. So it was a big, very big thing.
4: Word of that possible agreement came after days of renewed fighting and a threat from the president to, quote, hit Iran very hard. But Iranian leaders are making it clear that nothing's been finalized.
6: We've also been hearing from Israel. Israel's Prime Minister Benjamin Netanyahu has called President Trump and discussed this memorandum of understanding. According to sources, Israel was not informed of in advance and was surprised to learn of this, that a deal was imminent.
4: ABC foreign correspondent Patrick Reeval. President Trump has nominated Jay Clayton to be his new director of national intelligence. Clayton is the U.S. attorney for the Southern District of New York. He would replace Tulsi Gabbard, who stepped down last month. The nomination comes after Trump selected Bill Pulte to serve in the role as acting capacity. It caused an uproar on Capitol Hill due to his lack of experience. Trump urged Congress to confirm Clayton as soon as possible. The National Weather Service says at least three tornadoes hit towns outside of Chicago Thursday night as severe storms grounded flights, knocked out power, and brought down trees. Cleanup was already underway in Chicago from Wednesday night storms, which severed a natural gas line in the South Shore neighborhood. That severed gas line, Keith Denmark lives there, says a whole area smells like gas.
7: You could hear the rushing of the gas, and you could smell the gas in the air for blocks. And people didn't know what to do. They were at home. Where do you run? Where do you go?
4: That same storm system will head into the East Coast on Friday with severe threats from New England to the Carolinas. 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
4: Prosecutors in Minnesota announce Vance Bolter has pleaded guilty to last year's murder of Minnesota House Speaker Melissa Hortman and her husband and the wounding of State Senator John Hoffman and his wife. Under the plea, Bolter avoids the death penalty. U.S. Attorney for the District of Minnesota Daniel Rosen.
10: Political violence is a scourge plaguing America in our times.
4: Bolter still faces state charges, but with no death penalty under Minnesota law. Police are warning about criminals recruiting teenagers online to carry out violent crimes, including murders, bombings, and abductions. ABC's Aaron Katursky has more.
11: Anneli Berg's 16-year-old son, Rio, was a victim.
12: Still hard to believe.
11: In 2025, he was on his way home when a hooded stranger came up from behind, pulled a gun, and opened fire, killing young Rio, who was not the intended target. Police say the gunman was no professional assassin, but a fellow teen, recruited for the job online by a gang.
12: The kids do the dirty work for them, and then they just throw them away.
11: The 16-year-old hitman in this case was immediately caught, convicted, and sent to prison, so it's two young lives wasted. Police say this online recruitment trend is spreading and should be a wake-up call for parents.
4: A collaboration between Visa and OpenAI will allow ChatGPT to shop and make transactions on users' behalf. Visa says it plans to have safeguards to prevent overspending and unauthorized purchases. Dave Packer, ABC News.
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1: And I wanted to talk to you anyway about the UFO reports, what you think of them.
2: The best thing about it is it's really exciting. We got complete vindication because basically what happened was is the government admitted that we don't know what these spots, these objects, these bright lights are, but basically you can help the government because the thing we're finding out is the government's not that bright and they need our help. So that's where Coast to Coast AM comes in and George Norrie comes in. Because you're going to have people on here that will give the government investigators an idea where to look, how to look, and what to look for. So it really does a lot of validation of the history of this show. And this is a huge step forward to getting to the truth. Because for the first time, we have the U.S. government admitting that there's something to this. Really admitting there's something to this. And that's the big step for all of us.
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1: It's time to congratulate you for your efforts to get a UFO UAP disclosure. 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
4: 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And so in 30 years, the show has moved the needle. 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And history will look back and go, this radio show put this issue on over and over again. And ultimately, we got disclosure. And you're here to see it, and so am I.
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0: And welcome back to Coast, George Norrie, our final segment with Doug Elwell. Doug, the Hall of Records, what do you think they consist of?
1: The Hall of Records appears to be a large area beneath the Sphinx, and possibly compartments inside the Sphinx, too. There's various drawings showing what the people think is the Sphinx is comprised of, and it appears to be partly hollow. That's probably why somebody tried to dig into the head, because they were looking for a doorway. It would have to contain information stored in a data medium that would be long-lasting. I suggest that it was crystals made of sapphire, because sapphire is the second hardest stone next to diamond, and it's also made of crystal, meaning it can hold data. We actually have crystal hard drives, they're called optical drives, that can actually be used to store data, similar to CD-ROMs, except they're multiple layers and can hold huge amounts of information. CD-ROMs are actually plastic with a covering of aluminum oxide dust on the top, which a laser is then used to write bits to, which then form ones and zeros. Optical hard drives with multi-layers have transparent layers of crystal, which allows you to write to multiple layers of the crystal, maybe thousands or millions of layers, providing much more data storage. A large crystal like what the Tzohar stone mentioned in Genesis 6:16 probably is. It says it's actually a cubit in diameter, which is almost 20 inches.

0: There's a world of opportunity out there, beyond the typical 9-to-5, where purpose and grit come together, where the American spirit and ingenuity are welcomed in places that could really use your skills and your experience. We're talking about the Peace Corps. With volunteers living and working in communities around the globe, that's been called the toughest job you'll ever love. 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
3: From ABC News, I'm Sherry Preston. President Trump now says we could be days away from an agreement to end the war with Iran. Sources telling ABC there are breakthroughs in the peace talks. The president's announcement coming after he reversed course on more air attacks. Here's ABC's Melissa Adan.
4: President Trump canceling new military strikes against Iran after signaling the U.S. would launch a major escalation in the war.
5: We just made a great settlement of the war with Iran, and we're going to be subject to finalization of documents, which should get done over the next few days.
4: Tensions across the Middle East had been flaring, with U.S. and Iranian forces exchanging attacks earlier this week.
3: President says there could be a signing ceremony as soon as this weekend. The Foreign Intelligence Surveillance Act expires today. Capitol Hill lawmakers leaving town Thursday, though, without passing an extension. ABC's Jay O'Brien speaking to our daily podcast Start Here.
6: Republicans try to pass a temporary extension of FISA, but they can't do it in the House. And frankly, they don't have the numbers to do it in the Senate anyway, but it died in the House because they have a group of hardliners who object to FISA generally, and in particular, the idea that it does sweep up Americans' communications without a warrant.
3: Democrats also refusing to sign into FISA extension after the president named Bill Pulte as interim director of national intelligence. Pulte has no experience in the intelligence field. Trump now nominating U.S. Attorney Jay Clayton to permanently fill that role. The Supreme Court rejecting Alabama's request to execute a man using nitrogen gas. Justices declined to throw out lower court findings that the practice is unconstitutional. The state's attorney general calls the ruling a miscarriage of justice. Later this morning, SpaceX expected to start trading on the NASDAQ. Elon Musk's rocket company setting the offer price at $135 a share, the largest initial public offering in history. This is ABC News.
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3: A Florida man is suing several law enforcement agencies alleging their use of AI facial recognition led to his wrongful arrest. Robert Dillon accused of trying to lure a young child into a restaurant in Jacksonville Beach, but that's 300 miles from where he lives in Lee County.
9: It's horrible that this AI is put in the hands of people that aren't qualified to use it and can ruin people's lives the way that they ruin mine.
3: A surveillance photo submitted to an AI tool came back with a 93% match to Dillon. It was not him. Another night of violent storms across the Midwest.
10: The National Weather Service says at least three tornadoes hit towns outside of Chicago Thursday night as severe storms knocked out power and brought down trees. In McKinley Park, Jules Carrasco says even when the power is restored, the damage has been done.
11: The groceries that we bought was like maybe last us about a week, and it was almost like $200. So that's down the drain now.
10: Lots of travel plans down the drain, too. More than 1,500 flight cancellations. Air traffic controllers evacuated the Chicago Midway Tower due to a tornado warning. Dave Packer, ABC News.
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12: People want to explore. Oh, I want to look more professional, but I don't want to go to the mall and then spend $300.
3: That's Scar Odonez, owner of Inside Batty's Closet Boutique in Durham, North Carolina. She says people all over the country are trying to find more affordable ways to look good. Sherry Preston, ABC News.
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0: from the City of Angels near the Pacific Ocean. Good morning, good evening, wherever you may be across the nation, around the world. I'm George Norrie. This is Coast to Coast AM. Later tonight, Planet X, Giants, and the Riddle of the Sphinx. We've got it all for you tonight. Here's what's happening. President Donald Trump claimed that the U.S. just made a great settlement of the war with Iran, subject to the finalization of documents. The president said he expects a signing to occur over the next few days, repeating similar claims he has made numerous times over the course of this war. The Strait of Hormuz, the vital oil shipping route that has become a major choke point during the war, will be reopened as soon as the deal is signed. But the Iranians say no deal yet. Here's Tom Danheiser with more. It's confusing, Tommy.
1: Well, it is. Well, U.S. President Donald Trump has claimed that a deal with Iran is nearly complete and could be signed in Europe as soon as this weekend, raising hopes of a breakthrough after months of military tensions, diplomatic standoffs, and fears of a wider regional conflict. Speaking to reporters at the Oval Office, Mr. Trump said Vice President J.D. Vance is expected to attend a signing ceremony in Europe and suggested that negotiation had reached their final stage. The U.S. president later declared during a tele-rally that the United States had effectively ended the war with Iran, claiming Tehran had agreed never to possess nuclear weapons. President Trump said the agreement goes beyond preventing Iran from developing nuclear weapons and would also prevent Tehran from purchasing them. He described the provision as a key U.S. demand that was added during the negotiations. The president also revealed that he had spoken with leaders from Qatar, the UAE, Saudi Arabia, Bahrain, Kuwait, and Pakistan as diplomatic efforts intensified. However, Iranian officials have disputed reports that a final agreement has been reached. Foreign Ministry spokesperson Esmail Baghaei said suggestions of a completed deal were merely speculation and insisted that Tehran has not yet taken a final decision. Iran also confirmed that Qatar and Pakistan remain actively engaged as mediators between the two sides. Meanwhile, Iran has declared the Strait of Hormuz completely closed to all commercial shipping and oil tankers, threatening to target any vessel that attempts to pass. The military directive came in response to fresh U.S. airstrikes against Iran military targets, despite Iran's closure declaration. The U.S. military confirms that some maritime traffic is still pushing through the waterway.
0: Thank you, Tom. Iran better come to the bargaining table pretty soon. A study of 2,044 older adults in Japan found that lower blood vitamin C levels were linked to less brain tissue and weaker structural network patterns, even after accounting for age, diabetes, smoking, and other lifestyle factors. Researchers scanned participants' brains using MRI and measured vitamin C directly from blood samples, not dietary estimates, making the findings more reliable than most prior nutrition and brain studies. Vitamin C was linked to all three clusters of the brain's default mode network, a system tied to memory, self-awareness, and cognitive function that is often disrupted in Alzheimer's disease and depression. Take your vitamin C. A pet food recall has been expanded in the U.S. to include a product with a potential vitamin deficiency, which could affect neurological functions in cats and dogs. According to a notice from the FDA, Go Raw, the company, is expanding a voluntary recall originally issued in February to include an additional lot of Steve's Real Food chicken recipe fried and has potentially low levels of thiamine, also known as vitamin B1. Let's check in with food safety coach Jeff Nelk. And Jeff, I'm pushing you into the pet industry now.
2: You're right. The thiamine and the deficiency, the B1 that you were talking about, over a period of time results in neurological dysfunction. So if you have pets that have been on this product for a while and you notice any mobility issues, they're falling a lot, they're having maybe slight seizures or signs of weakness, they certainly should bring their pets to the vet for a quick review. And for those of you that want to speak to the company directly, you can reach them at 801-432-7478. And if you want to email them, cs@goraw.com, you can email them and ask them any questions about concerns you might have but they're going to replace any of the product that you have on hand.
0: Super. Thank you, Jeff. Jeff's website, NelkinFoodSafetyCoach.com. SpaceX, Elon Musk's rocket and satellite maker, officially finalized its initial public offering price to become the world's largest stock market debut, in a testament to the tech mogul's influence and people's belief in his business vision. He is a genius. SpaceX confirmed its IPO price was set at $135 a share, that it would sell for more than 555 million shares, according to a company statement. That means SpaceX could raise around $75 billion from its offering, putting its valuation at $1.77 trillion. Amazing. And here's Kevin Randall, the retired Army Lieutenant Colonel, with his weekly report on What's in the Sky. Hi, Kev.
3: Hi, George. How you doing?
0: Okay. Looking forward to your report.
3: Well, I've been going through the information in the last UAP data dump. I made a quick survey of that material. Many of the documents released this go-around had originally been classified as secret, with a few formerly classified as top secret. I mention this because of the decades-long denial that there were hidden and highly classified files is proven false. Many of the documents were already in the hands of UFO researchers. But as a single example, there was a classified document that mentioned a sighting from Kansas City on January 6, 1950. The object was in sight for about 25 minutes, hovered several times, and eventually disappeared. Now, it's not a spectacular sighting because the UFO was described as a glowing orb that had a periodic flashing red light in the center. And I mentioned this simply because it was mentioned in the latest data dump. I found it in the Project Blue Book files, and it was written off as Venus. Again, I'm reminded of the old lawyer's trick of burying the opposition in paperwork as a tactic that is not geared for disclosure, but for distraction. On a more interesting note, David Grush, in an interview just days old, said that the revelations about UFOs were 60 to 90 days away. He said that he was confident that the U.S. government was about to release solid evidence of alien visitation. He said these new revelations won't be limited to sighting reports and photographs, but will include evidence of recovery of physical craft and biological materials. As I've reported in the last few weeks, there are hints from some of the highly placed but unidentified sources that President Trump's speech on the topic has already been prepared and will be given in July. And I have to wonder if the delay is to gauge the reaction of the general public to Steven Spielberg's disclosure day. If the reaction is negative, meaning that something similar to the reaction of Orson Welles' 1938 War of the Worlds broadcast, the tone of the speech might be more of the same that we've already had. Sightings that are interesting but have no obvious explanation. Sightings that could be misidentifications but don't lead to the alien visitation. Grush is basing his statements on what he'd been told by insiders. We have, over the last several months, learned the names of some of them, such as Christopher Mellon and Eric Davis. I posted a list of 12 to 13 crash retrievals to my blog months ago. This was based on things that Grush had said, some of the contacts and rumors of other crashes that he knew about. Of course, we only need reference or evidence from one of those to prove the case. I also note here that Grush suggested full disclosure would result in a paradigm shift in our worldview. There could be severe negative consequences to such a revelation, which might cause caution on the part of those who hold that information. And I would think that if people took a moment to think this through, they would realize we've been dealing with this for three quarters of a century and has not affected our lives. Learning that some UFOs or alien craft doesn't change that. They have not attempted to make contact with or interfere with our world. The revelation that some UFOs or alien craft will not change any of that. In other words, there should be no panic. This has been the excuse for withholding the data, but does not work in the world today. We'll just have to wait for the president's speech to see what it says. And that's what we have for tonight, George.
0: All right, my friend, we'll talk to you next week. That's Kevin Randall. In a moment, Stephen C. Meyer joins us. The doctor is going to talk about Return of the God Hypothesis and his film The Story of Everything in just a moment on Coast to Coast AM. 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

0: And welcome back to Coast. George Norrie with you. Dr. Stephen Meyer back with us, director of the Center for Science and Culture at the Discovery Institute in Seattle, Washington. He received his PhD in the philosophy of science from the University of Cambridge, former geophysicist and college professor, and has authored the New York Times bestseller, Darwin's Doubt, The Explosive Origin of Animal Life and the Case for Intelligent Design. He also wrote The Return of the God Hypothesis, and his film is called The Story of Everything. Stephen, welcome back to the show. How have you been?
1: I've been very well, George, and it's awfully kind of you to have me come back.
0: We think the world of you, my friend.
1: Well, thank you very much. It's been a pleasure. I think this might be my third time, so I'm grateful for the chance to talk with you again.
0: What have you been up to?
1: Well, we've had a good run with this film you just mentioned. It was we were offered a 7-night opening, and the film was held over for an additional week in theaters, and then an additional week beyond that, and then just today we've had it open on Amazon Prime for streaming release. So I've been doing a lot of interviews telling people about the film, and we've gotten a very good response so far.
0: It's one of the few films out there, Stephen, that tries to explain how this all started.
1: That's exactly the point. It's weaves several elements together. Some absolutely beautiful visuals of deep space and the inner workings of the cell, but with some fantastic storytelling about the major discoveries of the last century that have taken place in science that have led many scientists to reconsider and even reaffirm belief in God as a result of scientific discoveries. That is to say, because of, not in spite of, things that science has been discovering. And I think the third element is that there's a kind of very persuasive testimony from leading scientists that gives the film not only a good story, but also a kind of persuasive argument. So you've got visuals, argumentation, and story all woven together, I think, very nicely. The producers did a fantastic job.
0: Stephen, I've been on a mission over the past couple of years to talk about the Big Bang and how things started. How things
1: Excellent.
0: Started from nothing, and I can't get an answer, and it's driving me crazy.
1: Well, right, it's kind of a mystery for a lot of people because the best physics that we have, two lines of evidence, one from observational astronomy, and secondly, a series of developments in theoretical physics, both point back to a definite beginning to matter, space, time, and energy. That is to say, everything that is in our universe. And so the question is, how do you explain the origin of such a thing from any entity within the universe? You can't really do it before the beginning of the universe, or separate, independent of our universe. There was no matter to do the causing. So a standard materialistic scientific explanation is not going to get the job done. Before there was physics, you can't invoke physics to explain, you can't invoke the laws of physics to explain the origin of the physical world. So it seems to require some sort of an explanation that points to some sort of transcendent entity, something outside matter, space, time, and energy, which is also powerful, appears to require volition because things come into existence at a particular point in time. And another thing that we've discovered is that the universe was, as the physicists put it, finely tuned from the very beginning of the universe, suggesting that transcendent volitional agent was also intelligent. And when you get that far, you begin to paint a picture of an entity that has exactly the attributes that traditional theists, Jews and Christians, for example, have ascribed to or believed are possessed by God Almighty. So it looks, this is why I call it the return of the God hypothesis. The science is pointing to the need for a kind of God-like being to create and to explain the origin of the universe as a creator.
0: Looking forward to your answers tonight, Stephen. Let's go back to the story of everything. It's got a little Stephen Hawking into it, but tell us the premise of the film.
1: Yeah, absolutely. The story of everything is in the title, is a bit of a nod to a wonderful biographical picture about Hawking's life that was called The Theory of Everything. The leading scientists, the leading physicists have been trying for quite some time to develop one single law of physics that would subsume all the other laws so that we would have one single law that could explain everything. that, alas, has not been a successful research program, but it was part of what consumed Hawking in his life's work. He was also very intrigued with this issue of the beginning of the universe in the 1960s when he was doing his PhD thesis at Cambridge University. He first had the diagnosis of ALS, the Lou Gehrig's disease. And at one point, he was so discouraged by that, he thought he might quit his studies, but he was encouraged to press on, and he did. It's a very heroic story. And one of the things he developed in his PhD thesis was essentially a proof of the beginning of the universe called the singularity theorem. And he developed that further with work he did after his PhD up until 1972. But the more he reflected on that, he was philosophically uneasy about the idea of a beginning. It seemed to point to the need for an external creator. And so he spent much of the rest of his career looking for an alternative explanation for the origin of the universe. He developed something called quantum cosmology, which I can tell more about if you like. But I've shown in my book, Return of the God Hypothesis, that though this alternative model attempted to get around the need for a beginning to the universe and therefore an external creator, for other reasons, it seemed to require the need for an external creator. Hawking seemed to depict the origin of matter, space, time, and energy coming out of a kind of mathematical equation or mathematical law. It had no physical extent. It was a purely conceptual idea giving rise to everything that we see physically, which, as another physicist pointed out, seemed to point to the need for a mind predating the origin of the material universe. So even Hawking's attempt to get around the idea that a beginning pointed to God seemed to come to the same conclusion, albeit on different grounds.
0: If there was a beginning, Stephen, what was before the beginning?
1: Well, that's really the deep question that everyone struggles with, because we're also talking about the beginning. Part of the beginning is the beginning of time and space. So we can't really talk about something that preceded the origin of the universe, at least on our timeline. It would either have to be something that is occupying a different temporal plane, or maybe a being that is outside time and space. And this is, of course, something that's long been affirmed by traditional theists, Jews, and Christians about God himself, that in the Hebrew Bible, in the famous passage where Moses encounters God at the burning bush, and he asks, who should I say is sending me to confront Pharaoh? And God's answer is, I am that I am. And he gives a name that implies that he's an eternal, timeless being that is not bound or constrained by our time. And oddly, that seems to be the kind of entity that's needed to explain the origin of our universe and its temporal beginning and the time that we experience in our universe. So the evidence we have of a beginning seems to point to the need for some kind of causal actor who lies outside of our normal time and space domain.
0: Stephen, I don't seem to subscribe to the theory of the Big Bang. I don't think something blew up from nothing. What do you think?
1: Well, I think the evidence is pretty strong that there was a temporal beginning to the universe and that our universe has been expanding outward. I think one thing that is a confusing thing to a lot of people in the way scientists talk, they think that the scientists are saying that the Big Bang caused the origin of the universe, when in fact, when scientists talk about the Big Bang, they're really talking about not the first cause, but the first effect, namely that there was a first effect, there was a beginning, and that requires then something beyond the material universe to explain that temporal origin. So the Big Bang itself as a term was coined by an astrophysicist named Sir Fred Hoyle, who was a very strident scientific atheist early in his career, and he coined the term Big Bang to stigmatize the idea that the universe had a beginning. And the term ended up sticking, and I think it's created a lot of confusion for some people, and maybe is some of the reason that some people reject the idea. But I think the core idea that the universe had a beginning is well attested by a number of lines of evidence in observational astronomy, as well as developments in theoretical physics.
0: We'll be back in a moment with Stephen Meyer. His book is called Return of the God Hypothesis. His film is called The Story of Everything. We'll take calls with him next hour on Coast to Coast. Fascinating subject. Back in a moment on Coast to Coast AM.
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1: And I wanted to talk to you anyway about the UFO reports, what you think of them.
2: The best thing about it is it's really exciting. We got complete vindication because basically what happened was is the government admitted that we don't know what these spots, these objects, these bright lights are, but basically you can help the government because the thing we're finding out is government's not that bright and they need our help. So that's where Coast to Coast AM comes in and George Norrie comes in. Because you're going to have people on here that will give the government investigators an idea where to look, how to look, and what to look for. So it really does a lot of validation of the history of this show. And this is a huge step forward to getting to the truth. Because for the first time, we have the U.S. government admitting that there's something to this. Really admitting there's something to this. And that's a big step for all of us.
3: The addition of several mega cruise ships this last year led to downward pressure on prices as supply exceeded demand. Here are little ways cruise lines are quietly making a bit more money. I'm Rudy Maxa with today's Travel Minute from Rudy Maxa's World. Cruising can still be a travel bargain, but cruise lines have found quiet ways to earn some incremental income without you feeling too much pain. I'm indebted to the website called cybercruises.com for calling my attention to such things as cruise lines asking for a larger deposit when you book. Some cruise lines are charging for shore shuttles or bottled water, according to Douglas Ward, author of Berlitz's Complete Guide to Cruising. And while passengers used to have to make their final payment 2 months before a sailing, some cruise lines are asking for that 3 or 4 months ahead of time, giving them use of your money for longer. However, some cruise lines will give you a 5% to 20% discount if you pay in full up front, which, given what your money earns or doesn't earn in a bank these days, isn't a bad deal. Tomorrow, I'll tell you more ways cruise lines are making money quietly. You can find info and more at RudyMaxa.com.
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0: And remember to lock the door, too, when Coast to Coast AM is on. 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
1: It's time to congratulate you for your efforts to get a UFO UAP disclosure. 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
5: 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And history will look back and go, this radio show put this issue on over and over again. And ultimately, we got disclosure. And you're here to see it, and so am I.
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1: We're talking with Dr. Stephen Meyer. How did it all start? We'll take calls with Stephen next hour here on Coast to Coast. Have you listened in yet on the Paranormal Podcast Network? 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

0: Welcome back, George Norrie, with Dr. Stephen Meyer. Stephen, in your book, Return of the God Hypothesis, you have basically convinced everybody that there is indeed intelligent design, haven't you?
1: Well, I don't know if I've been convinced everybody, but I think the tide is turning in this debate. In the early 2000s, there was a very popular group of spokesmen for science called the New Atheists, who claimed that science properly understood undermines belief in God. And I think over the last 5 or 6 years, I think the influence of that group has waned considerably as it's become more and more apparent that the great discoveries of the 20th and 21st centuries are things that require evidence of a designing intelligence, and that the arguments of the New Atheists were really rather thin, and they didn't seem to really be paying attention to the biggest events and biggest discoveries of modern science.
0: Did your work convince you about intelligent design, or did you already believe that?
1: No, I encountered scientists who were some of the pioneers in thinking about this in our contemporary times. I attended a conference early in my career where there was a discussion of the origin of the universe and the origin of life, and the discussion was conducted by leading scientists in each case that had different points of view on that. Some of them were inclined toward a theistic view, others were inclined toward a more materialistic atheistic view, and it appeared to me, listening to these discussions, especially about the origin of the universe and the origin of life, that the theistic friendly science seemed to have the upper hand in the discussion. The evidence, as we've been talking about, for a creation event seemed to point to the need for an external creator. The evidence for the fine-tuning of the universe seemed to point to a transcendent fine-tuner. And the thing that impressed me

0: other similar molecules, and also little tiny miniature machines processing that information and expressing it to build yet other machines. So you have something like a hierarchically organized information storage, transmission, and processing system inside every living cell of every living organism. Bill Gates, the software mogul, has said that DNA is like a software program, but much more complex than any we've ever devised, suggesting that there needed to be a master programmer for life. Whenever we see information, especially in a digital or alphabetic form, we always know that it has come from a prior intelligence, whether we're talking about computer code or a paragraph in a book or a hieroglyphic inscription or information being transmitted across a radio signal. Information is a mind product, and so the discovery of information at the foundation of life and inside the tiny recesses of living cells points to the need for a prior master programmer or designing intelligence having played a role in the origin of life. And I think that's one of the key arguments that is persuading many people that there was an intelligent designer behind life. And so, yes, I do think that there's been a shift in the perception of the relationship between science and religious belief, in part because there is this powerful evidence of intelligent design that we're seeing in life and in the universe.
1: Stephen, wasn't the astrophysicist Fred Hoyle an atheist?
0: He was. He started his career as a rather strident atheist. And actually, there is a famous quote where he says, people are looking for something to give them comfort. And so when people like me come along and say that there's no evidence of God whatsoever, they get very upset. But then he later changed his own mind about his scientific atheism. He discovered something called the fine-tuning of the fundamental parameters of physics that are necessary to account for the abundance of carbon and other elements that are necessary for life. And there were so many of these parameters that had to be so exquisitely finely tuned. The collective probability of them was extremely small. And he finally came to the view that fine-tuning pointed to a fine-tuner. He was quoted as saying that a common sense interpretation of the evidence suggests that a super intellect, as he put it, has monkeyed with physics and chemistry, and that there are no blind forces to speak of in producing life. So he had a major change of mind. And in the film, this is one of the things that I think makes the storytelling so compelling, is that the film looks at three great discoveries that have larger implications that are friendly to what I call the God hypothesis, theistic implications. They point to a transcendent, intelligent creator. And in each of the acts in the film, the one that addresses the discovery of the beginning of the universe, the one that addresses the discovery of the fine-tuning of the universe, and in the act that addresses the discovery of the digital code inside living cells, we tell the story of scientists who have changed their mind about these big philosophical or religious or worldview questions. Many scientists who started out as atheists started out implacably opposed to the evidence for a beginning or the idea that there was evidence of design, and who changed their minds. And I think that's what's made the history of the last 100 years in science so interesting, is that most scientists at the beginning of the 20th century started out as pretty strident materialists or atheists, and many have had a change of mind because of, again, not in spite of, the evidence.
1: I've come to the conclusion, Stephen, that there's got to be some intelligent design behind this. There's just no way this is an accident. It's too orderly. It's too put together.
0: Exactly. You have the beautiful order of the cosmos. Sir Isaac Newton said of our solar system, just speaking of that in a portion of his work called The General Scholium to the Principia. It was his famous theological epilogue to arguably one of the greatest works of physics ever written. And he said, "This most beautiful system of sun, planets, and comets could only proceed from the counsel and dominion of an intelligent and powerful being with a capital B." So you're not alone in that conclusion, George. The great Sir Isaac Newton agreed with you, and expressed that in one of the greatest works.

0: of science ever written.
1: The big question, Stephen, is how did the intelligent design start?
0: How and when, I suppose. We have a pretty good idea of when, as far as seeing the history of the cosmos. When we've been talking about the evidence for a beginning, astronomers and astrophysicists have been able to date that beginning a very long time ago. We have a pretty good idea of when life arose. It's a little, the how question, we can see that an intelligent designer needed to be active to produce information. We know that the information and the kind of information we have in living cells is the same kind that always leads us to conclude there was a designing intelligence at work. It's very much like the digital code in software, the information that's stored in the DNA. But we don't know exactly how it was done, in the same way that we don't really know how our own creative intelligence works to produce software or written text or a sonata or a beautiful poem. We can see the effects of intelligence without really knowing how mind interfaces with matter, and yet we know that it does, and we know the distinctive effects of the activity of minds. And so when we see those effects in nature, in things that we did not design ourselves, we're quite warranted in inferring that a great mind produced those, even if we don't know exactly how that mind did it.
1: Stephen, the universe is about 14 billion years old. Why can't it be 20 billion years old? Why?
0: Well, that's an interesting question you raised, George, because the standard date is, you're right, 13.8 billion years old for the universe. Some of the new astronomical data coming in from the Webb telescope has been puzzling. It hasn't really challenged the idea that there was a beginning or the universe is expanding outward from the beginning, as astrophysicists have been saying for the last 100 years. But it has challenged our ideas about galaxy formation. They seem to have formed earlier than we thought they should have formed. And that suggests that either galaxies formed faster than we thought before, or perhaps the universe is even older to allow more time for that galaxy formation. So astrophysicists may be adjusting that accepted date for the origin of the universe at some point, but that's an open question in astrophysics, and so we'll have to stay tuned to see what they come up with.
1: But why did it start when it did?
0: Well, I don't think anyone has an explanation for that. If it started as an act of a divine creator, I think the only answer there is that it was the creator's good pleasure to do so at that point in time, or rather to create time and then to let it run in the forward direction. Again, we have this kind of strange mystery that both space and time were part of what was created. It wasn't that galaxies or elementary particles or plasma or atoms were created in pre-existing space and time, but according to Einstein's physics, the space and time were part of what was created and what is expanding. Space is expanding as the in the forward direction of time. We're getting more and more and more of it all the time.
1: Does it frustrate you that we don't have the answers?
0: I am so intrigued with the many things that we've been able to figure out that it's, I think, just such a very exciting time to be a scientist and to be a philosopher, to be able to think about these deep questions. And I think there are some things that we'll have to leave alone, or we may never fully answer. Especially when we think about, you know, these questions of what came before the beginning of time. How do you exactly get your head around that?
1: Yeah.
0: There's a passage in the Hebrew Bible that says, "He has written eternity on their hearts, but they can comprehend it not." So it seems to be there's a suggestion even in the Holy Scriptures that there may be some things that we can never figure out. And yet we also, one of the great ideas that gave rise to modern science was that because our minds had been made in the image of the same rational creator who made the universe, that we are able to understand the universe, that it is intelligible, that there are principles of rationality at work within it. We describe them as the laws of nature, and we're able to understand those things because our minds are made in the image of the of the rational creator who gave us rationality and built that same rationality into nature. So our minds are attuned to what has been created. So there's so much that we can know. I think rationality is a huge gift, but the rationality seems to be bounded. There are some things that may lie beyond our human capacity to fully understand. And we're coming up against those kinds of paradoxes in fields like quantum physics, where we've got very strange results that have had physicists scratching their heads for over a century.
1: Well, it gets even stranger, Stephen, when you add in after-death studies and try to explain what happens when you die, why so many people believe in heaven and the afterlife.
0: Absolutely.
1: It is the whole thing is just strange, isn't it?
0: There's a colleague of mine who's a brain scientist, a neurosurgeon, Michael Egner, who has a wonderful book out called The Immortal Mind, and he might be a great guest on this program at some time. He's got a lot to say both about the immaterial nature of the mind and the way it interfaces with the material brain, but also he's working on doing a lot of work on these near-death experiences as well, and that's another area of fascinating active interest that also challenges materialism, I think.
1: Has the Catholic Church come out specifically to talk about the existence of the universe as it's tied into God?
0: Yeah, I think there's a long tradition in Catholic thought that suggests that science and religious belief are ultimately compatible. One of the recent popes, Cardinal Ratzinger, had a statement affirming the idea of intelligent design once he became pope. So I think I think many of the religious traditions are increasingly seeing that science is a friend to belief, not an adversary.
1: In your opinion, and I'm just tapping you for your opinion, before it all started, what was before?
0: My view is the mind of God. If you even look at that Genesis account, it talks about how the Spirit of God hovered over the waters of the deep. And there have been some Hebrew scholars and astrophysicists that have looked at those early verses and think that the word for waters is also consistent with something like the sort of early plasma state of the universe, which was disordered and became ordered as the result of the act of a designing intelligence. You asked for an opinion. Let's call that a speculation, but I think there's something there to explore.
1: But we'll really never get the answer to the Big Bang, will we?
0: Yeah, well, how would we? How would we know? I was interacting today on another podcast with a physicist who was talking about, well, we'll get an answer from physics. We just need to keep looking for an answer from physics. Well, how do you get an answer from physics as to where the whole physical world came into? There's no physics until you have a physical universe. So if you're talking about the origin of the physical universe, you're talking about the origin of physics itself, and you can't invoke physics to explain itself. You need something beyond the physical world to account for its origins. That's why I like to say, before the beginning of the universe, there was no matter to do the causing. So materialistic explanations are not going to be adequate.
1: Stephen, we're going to come back in a moment and take phone calls with you next from our incredible viewership and listeners. Stephen C. Meyer with us. His book is called Return of the God Hypothesis. His film is called The Story of Everything. We will be back in a moment with your calls on Coast to Coast AM.
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0: There's a world of opportunity out there, beyond the typical 9-to-5, where purpose and grit come together, where the American spirit and ingenuity are welcomed in places that could really use your skills and your experience. 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
3: From ABC News, I'm Sherry Preston. On Sunday, President Trump turns 80 years old. His birthday party includes a UFC cage match on the White House lawn and could also include a peace deal with Iran.
4: President Trump is backing off his threat to strike Iran, now saying a peace deal is imminent. The president making this claim at a tele rally last night.
5: I don't know if you heard, but we ended the war with Iran today, and they have agreed never to have a nuclear weapon.
4: Yesterday morning, the president threatened to hit Iran, quote, very hard and seize Karg Island, the heart of the country's oil industry.
3: That's ABC's Karen Waugh in Washington. Lawmakers have left Washington without extending FISA, the measure that allows for the collection of intelligence on non-Americans overseas. But as ABC's Jay O'Brien reports, the extension was upended over President Trump's pick to be the acting director of national intelligence.
6: Bill Pulte is a longtime Trump loyalist. He is the director of the Federal Housing Finance Agency, and from that perch, he's pushed for mortgage fraud investigations into the president's political opponents. And so Democrats have said for the last few weeks, with Pulte as an acting DNI, overseeing, even temporarily, the vast American intelligence apparatus, they will not give their votes to any extension of FISA.
3: Half a million power outages in the Midwest due to another round of severe storms that swept through overnight.
7: So many severe weather reports across the Midwest and the Mid-Atlantic and the Northeast on Thursday. At least 17 tornado reports across parts of Illinois. There was a tornado emergency and wind reports into the Northeast, even to the New York City area. Midwest gets quieter today.
3: ABC senior meteorologist Lee Goldberg. In a few hours, SpaceX hits the NASDAQ. Money raised in today's IPO estimated to be $75 billion. If so, it would be the largest public offering in history. The stock sale also expected to make Elon Musk a trillionaire. You're listening to ABC News.
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3: Police in South Boston are searching for the thieves who held up a lemonade stand being manned by a brother and sister, 11 and 12 years old. Their mom, Jen Byrne, was appalled.
10: There's two innocent little kids just trying to make some slush money, and they have to be fear for their life. It's horrific. It's horrific. I have no other words.
3: She says the thieves were another pair of kids, two boys who had a gun. They took the siblings' cash box with $50 inside. It's been a year since schools began adopting cell phone bans, and says ABC's Bethany Braun Silva, people have seen changes.
11: The biggest takeaway is that classrooms feel different. Teachers report fewer distractions, more participation, and more face-to-face interaction among students. In New York, educators surveyed after the first year of the ban said students were more engaged in class and spending more time talking with one another instead of looking at those phones.
3: As for educational gains, they take longer to show up than behavioral changes. However, some early studies from Florida have found improvements in both attendance and academic performance after schools had time to adjust to the policy. Pro golfer Phil Mickelson kicked out of the California Golf Club where he was a member.
12: His longtime club near San Diego confirms it has banned him. Golf Digest says it happened after Mickelson was accused of inappropriate contact with a female employee. An attorney for Mickelson says there is video evidence contradicting the allegations.
3: Anna Bata, Sherry Preston, ABC News.
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1: This hour we'll take your calls with Dr. Stephen Meyer about the story of everything when we come right back on Coast to Coast AM. Have you been on a cruise recently? Listen to this. 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

0: And welcome back, George Norrie, along with Stephen Meyer. Stephen, did your views change over the years, or have they always been the same?
1: I had a very long, somewhat tortuous conversion experience to religious belief. And so that was kind of the defining defining series of events for me in my young life. But the idea of intelligent design was really didn't play much of a role in my religious conversion. It wasn't until I encountered scientists talking about the interior workings of the cell, the DNA, the fine-tuning, some of these things I've been talking about, that I began to realize that there was a scientific case for the existence of God. Many of the reasons that I came to faith had to do with matters of philosophical deliberation. So, yeah, there's been a development of my thought in roughly the same direction that's been taking place for a long time, but it was certainly not all. I started out very very skeptical about belief in God originally, and came to faith through two phases of deliberation, one philosophical and the other later scientific.
0: Was your metamorphosis one of kicking and screaming?
1: I had an occasion where I shook my fist at heaven. Yeah, I was. There was a point where I had become convinced of belief in God, but didn't want it to be true. So that's a kind of strange place to find yourself in.
0: How were you raised as a kid?
1: I was raised in a nominally religious home, but it had ceased to be very important to anyone, and we stopped going to church and that sort of thing. And I had an experience in my teen years where I began to have these existential philosophical questions. What's it going to matter in 100 years? I think maybe affected by the pervasive materialist nihilist worldview that you would encounter in among scientists or among professors, among teachers, I wondered if there was any kind of ultimate meaning to life. It seemed like there was just this routine, these things that we did over and over and again, and then we all died, and then that's the end. And so I was thinking, well, what possible achievement could I make? What could I spend my life on that would have any ultimate meaning or value if at the end of the day we all die and rot? And I found that didn't seem like other kids at school were asking the same kind of questions. So I began to wonder if maybe there was something wrong with me for asking them. And I later learned they were philosophical questions. And I had a professor in college where I said, I wasn't insane. I was just a philosopher. And he laughed and said, well, you got to be careful. There's a fine line between philosophy and insanity. So, I had maybe overthought things a bit as a young person, but I found it's made me more able to relate to students in my teaching.
0: Didn't Albert Einstein go through a major change himself?
1: Well, that's one of the stories we tell in the film. Yeah, thanks for asking about that. He was came into the, as many scientists in the early 20th century, he assumed that the universe was eternal and self-existent. It did not need an external creator. He developed a new theory of gravity in 1915 called general relativity. And that theory implied that massive bodies literally curve space. And he realized that if his theory was true, and gravity was the only force in the universe, that all of the matter would have kind of congealed into one big glump, into a kind of black hole. And yet we don't live in that kind of universe. So he postulated that there must be some sort of outward pushing force, which he called the cosmological constant. And that implied that the universe was expanding. And if it was expanding outward, it must have been expanding outward from some kind of a beginning. And so he didn't like that conclusion very much, so he gerrymandered his own equations, kind of fiddled with them to obscure the implication of a beginning, and posited that the outward pushing force was occurring in just the right way so that it precisely balanced the inward pull of gravity. So the outward push and the inward pull were perfectly balanced, so he could depict the universe as existing in a kind of static state that was neither expanding outward towards an end nor did it have a beginning. But then later in the 1920s, the astronomers, in particular Edwin Hubble at the Mount Wilson Observatory in Southern California, discovered the evidence of the expansion of the universe, And in the film, we have some really choice newsreel footage from 1931 where Einstein had gone out to California. He met Hubble and went to his giant telescope and looked out and saw for himself the evidence of the expanding universe. And then a couple of weeks later, he gave an interview to the New York Times acknowledging that Hubble and his colleague, Professor Humason, had determined that the universe was in fact expanding outward from a beginning, and he acknowledged that later that his attempt to fiddle and gerrymander his own equations to obscure that reality was the greatest blunder of his life. So he completely changed his mind and ended up coming around to believing that there was in fact a creation event, a beginning to everything.
0: If we ever get the equipment to be able to see the first Big Bang, what would we see? What do you think it would look like?
1: That's a really good question. I think that the understanding now of theoretical physicists is that the let there be light phase came after an initial phase where there was a beginning, the universe began in a kind of plasma state, but it was much too hot to have formed discrete atomic structures, and it wasn't until it cooled after about 380,000 years that then light was emitted as a consequence of that cooling, and the structure at the atomic and elemental level arose. So it's at the very beginning of the universe, I'm not sure what that plasma state would have looked like before visible light was emitted. So that's a great question. It's kind of hard to imagine because, of course, our visual apparatus depends upon light carrying information from the things that we see. So what would we see when there was no light to transmit images to our retina? I don't know what it would look like.
0: Let's go to the phones. Blake is with us in Tyler, Texas. Hi, Blake. Go ahead.
2: Hey, George and Stephen. Thank you for taking my call there. And I just wanted to answer your question of what was before the beginning.
0: You can
2: before
0: do that?
2: Before the beginning.
0: What do you think?
2: Before the beginning was the end. Because God was from forever lasting to everlasting. He was the great I Am, El Shaddai. And he had the universe is tuned up from not only the age that we know our universe as, but the myriad of universes that surround our universe and the universes that we are encapsulated in and the universes that are encapsulated in ours, explaining basically why the black hole is such an enigma, because you have light matter and you have dark matter, and the dark energy sets up this hypervalent bond. And we've decided, as physicists, they say that the gravity has got to be so immense in these holes because we have such an attraction to them and light dips into them and stuff. But the actual reality is that valence bond, as soon as the matter goes into what the valence horizon is, then it turns into a hyper energy state that can imitate gravity at a level that makes you think what's underneath that outer bond of the black hole is actually the inside of another universe.
0: You follow him, Stephen?
1: Well, I follow part of it. The part that I am sympathetic to is the idea that before or independent of our universe, there is a being named God, or we call God, who would be outside of our time. The idea that God is the I Am that I Am, the eternal self-existent being that's not bound by time. I think that's the kind of entity that's needed to explain the origin of our universe and the beginning of time itself. The discussion about other universes is interesting because that's very current in physics today. There's a hypothesis called the multiverse that's often posited as a way of explaining the improbability of all the fine-tuning parameters that are necessary to make life possible in our universe. An interesting thing about the multiverse hypothesis is that It requires positing some sort of universe-generating mechanism or process, and the two main processes that have been proposed, one based on something called string theory and another one based on something called inflationary cosmology, both those processes themselves, physicists acknowledge, have to be exquisitely fine-tuned. So people invoke the multiverse to explain fine-tuning, but the processes that produce multiverses would have to be fine-tuned, and so you're right back to where you started. And so there may be other universes, but if there are other universes, they too would have required intelligent design.
0: What fascinates me also, Stephen, is the enormity, the size, the immense size of the universe. The structures are huge. When you add up all the stars, all the planets in the universe, not just our galaxy, we're talking about massive size. Where did that come from?
1: It's so hard to get your head around that, George. I completely agree. And the fascinating thing is we've only known about it for about 100 years. It wasn't until 1924 that a longstanding debate among astronomers was settled in favor of the idea that our galaxy is not the only one. Some astronomers thought that our galaxy was the only galaxy. And when Hubble discovered that with his telescope, he was able to get these beautiful images of other galaxies and realized that when he was able to apply some new methods for measuring astronomical distances, these nebular structures were about, as they were measured then, 900,000 light years from us, and the extent of the entire Milky Way galaxy was thought to be only 300,000 light years. He realized that, those aren't just gas clouds within our galaxy. Those must be structures beyond our galaxy. That was only in the mid-1920s that debate was settled in favor of the idea that there are other galaxies. We now think there are, I used the incorrect figure in my book. I said 200 billion galaxies. That number has now been, correct myself. I've learned since that the new figure is about a trillion galaxies, about an order of magnitude more than even I had listed in Return of the God hypothesis. So it's an immense universe. It's hard to get our minds around that, the immensity of it all.
0: Really is. Next up, let's go to John in Wisconsin. Welcome to the show. Hi, John.
3: Hello, George. Hello, Steve. Several brief comments and a question, please. Since the beginning of time,
1: thank you.
3: People have been wondering what there was before the beginning of time. I believe that when we die, we will have the answers to everything. However, until we die, perhaps we're not supposed to know the answers because it could cause immense civil unrest. Steve, congratulations on your film. I encourage you and your colleagues to persevere and carry on. Here's my question. Do you think it's possible that we are not supposed to know the answers of the universe until we enter eternal life? And George, thank you for taking my call.
0: Thank you, John.
1: Yeah, as George and I were talking about in the last hour, I think there's many really profound things that we not only can know, but have come to know in this amazing scientific age in which we live. As I was just saying, we didn't know how big the universe was until 100 years ago. We didn't know that it was finely tuned until the 1950s and 60s. We didn't know about the digital information stored in the DNA molecule and the whole information processing system until the 1950s, 60s, 70s, 80s. We keep learning more and more about it. So I think human reason and scientific investigations are wonderful gifts, and they allow us to know things that I think probably in past centuries people couldn't even imagine what we've come to know about life and the universe. But I do think there's a limit to human reason as well. We find that in the paradoxes of physics and philosophy and mathematics, and that's even intimated, as I mentioned, in the scriptures. In the Hebrew Bible, it says he has written eternity on their hearts, but they can comprehend it not. There are places in physics and in mathematics where the finite and the infinite intersect, and those intersection points always generate paradoxes. And I think those are places where human reason finds that it not so much breaks down; it's just up against a limit. And so, I don't know if that's something that we're not supposed to know things beyond our finite realm, but there just certainly does seem to be a kind of limit to human rationality. Stephen Hawking used to say, "Well, you know, what's What's beyond the edge of the expanding universe? Well, if space is expanding as the expansion goes, we can only imagine it's expanding into space, but that's not the right picture. It's space is expanding into what? We can't. He said it's like asking what's 10 miles north of the North Pole. So I think there are limits to human reason, and I thank you for pointing that out.
0: Steve, where do people watch The Story of Everything, the film?
1: Oh, thank you for asking, George. It's now out for streaming with Amazon Prime. It's just come out this week. So people can find out more about it, the film as well, at the website thestoryofeverything.film, thestoryofeverything.film, or they can track it down on Amazon Prime now. Available for in home entertainment on that very famous streaming platform.
0: How long does it run?
1: We ran in theaters for 3 weeks, and it'll be up in streaming, as long as there's customer interest. It's going to be up on a number of other streaming platforms later in the summer as well.
0: Who narrates it for you?
1: There's no narrator. It's an interesting way that the producers did the film. They let the scientists tell the story. If your audience is familiar with The Big Short, the story about the financial meltdown crisis in 2008, they may remember the way in that case, it was the actors playing the key principals in the story, but they intercut the testimony of those different players and principals as played by those actors, and it created a really great pacing and intrigue. So this is a unique documentary in that there's no narrator, there's no host taking you on a journey. The scientists and the scholars themselves tell the story, and their testimony is intercut one after another to create a really dynamic kind of storytelling device. And I think it worked. So I think people will enjoy it.
0: If you could get one answer to this perplexing question we've been trying to kick around tonight, what would that question be?
1: Well, I guess I would have to say I'm very curious as to how exactly the immaterial mind, of which we have so much evidence, our own conscious awareness, how it interfaces with the realm of the material brain. I often go into, when I get my eyes checked, I ask the optometrist to explain the way the eye functions and how the light passes from, you know, through the retina back to the optic nerve. And then one time I asked him, well, where's the picture? You know, where in my brain is the picture? And he says, no one knows that. That's consciousness. Consciousness is the mystery of our conscious awareness. How does that signal get translated into the images that we see? It's a profound mystery, the mystery of mind and matter, how they interact.
0: We'll come back and take final calls with Stephen Meyer in just a moment on Coast to Coast. His book is called Return of the God Hypothesis. You can find it for sure on Amazon. And the film we just talked about, The Story of Everything, on Amazon Prime. We'll be back in a moment with your calls on Coast to Coast AM.
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1: And I wanted to talk to you anyway about the UFO reports, what you think of them.
2: The best thing about it is it's really exciting. We got complete vindication because basically what happened was is the government admitted that we don't know what these spots, these objects, these bright lights are, but basically you can help the government because the thing we're finding out is government's not that bright and they need our help. So that's where Coast to Coast AM comes in and George Norrie comes in. Because you're going to have people on here that will give the government investigators an idea where to look, how to look, and what to look for. So it really does a lot of validation of the history of this show. And this is a huge step forward to getting to the truth. Because for the first time, we have the U.S. government admitting that there's something to this. Really admitting there's something to this. And that's the big step for all of us.
3: 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Many companies require cash or certified check. 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
1: It's time to congratulate you for your efforts to get a UFO UAP disclosure. 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
4: 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And so in 30 years, the show has moved the needle. 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And history will look back and go, this radio show put this issue on over and over again. And ultimately, we got disclosure. And you're here to see it, and so am I.
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1: We'll be back in a moment with Stephen Meyer and take final calls with him as we talk about the story of everything right here on Coast to Coast. Next hour, Doug Elwall joins us to talk about Planet X, Giants, and the Sphinx on Coast to Coast. 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
3: Hey, this is Buck. I'm a Coast to Coast Insider, and I'll tell you what. It's a great thing for me. Here in West Virginia, we get inundated with snow. But it doesn't matter as long as we have our provisions. I've got 5 years of Coast to Coast programs to play.
1: And it keeps adding up. How do you sign up? 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It says Insider. Click that button, fill out the information, and you're in. And again, it's 15 cents a day. 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And through the app, you can sign up as well. And again, if you live in Canada, you can become an insider. 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

0: And welcome back, George Norrie, with Dr. Stephen Meyer and your final calls here on Coast to Coast. It's an incredible hypothesis, is it not, Stephen?
1: Well, absolutely. If you're talking about the God hypothesis, as I call it, I think it's incredible, but also well supported by the evidence in the different fields we've been talking about in cosmology, physics, and biology.
0: Are you a believer in extraterrestrial life?
1: I'm agnostic about that. I'm waiting to see more evidence. So I was interested in the discussion at the top of the hour. And so we'll see what is disclosed when the disclosures come.
0: My point is we can't be alone in this vast universe. It's impossible.
1: Well, it's hard to know. There was a time when physicists were convinced that there had to be other Earth-like planets out there because there just are, as we've been talking about, so many and many other galaxies, and therefore so many other planetary systems. But there's another side to that discussion and to that issue that's come into the discussion with astronomers and astrophysicists, and that is the number of parameters, the growing appreciation of the number of parameters that have to be just right in our solar system.

0: the incoming comments, and so there is this alternate argument that says that there are so many parameters that have to be set just right, and the collective improbability of those parameters is so small that number dwarfs even the number of possible planets that are out there with all the different galaxies. And so that has led some astronomers to write books with titles like Rare Earth and Privileged Planet, suggesting that maybe it isn't an open and shut case that there is a life-friendly, life-sustaining planet like Earth somewhere else in the vast universe. So it's an open question among astronomers. My point would be that if we do find life elsewhere in the universe, it would have to have been intelligently designed as well, because we know that life requires a very particular arrangement of chemical parts. And specific arrangements are always produced by information. You need information to build biological form, and that would apply to any biological form. So if we find life elsewhere, it will have required information to be built, and that information will itself provide evidence of a designing intelligence.
1: Back to the calls. First-time caller Bob in Minnesota. Hey, Bob, go ahead.
2: Well, hello, George and Dr. Steve. I really agree with the doctor's prognosis. That's very fascinating discussion. I have a theory I came up with a few decades ago, and I call it Bob's Big Bang Yo-Yo Theory. And what I mean by that is all of the matter right now in our galaxy and whatnot is spreading outward from the power and force of the previous explosion. And eventually all of it will start to contract. And it'll contract again until it's another ball of, you know, compressed matter and whatnot. And once the compression becomes powerful enough, it will explode again. And out it goes, forming stars and planets and moons and everything. And does the same thing. You know, life begins on planets and it expands, and we keep expanding, and finally we lose the explosive force and start to contract again and go right back to that little ball, or big ball, I guess, of compressed matter, and it starts all over again. And the same thing is true with all the galaxies in our system. They will all be forced outward and come back the same way until they compress and explode again. And this goes on ad infinitum. So as far as the age of our universe, it's impossible to detect, because we might not be the only universe. There could be many universes throughout the entire system.
1: What do you think of the multiverse theory, Stephen?
0: Well, this isn't exactly a multiverse theory. I'm very impressed that your caller has come up with this and been able to articulate this so clearly. The theory he's articulating is one that's known in astrophysics as the oscillating universe model. The model has run into some big challenges, however, and has been rejected by most astrophysicists and astronomers and cosmologists since the mid-80s, and there are a couple main reasons for that. The first is that while the universe is, as your caller notes, expanding outward in the forward direction of time, it turns out that there's not enough matter in the universe, even accounting for the dark matter, to cause a subsequent gravitational collapse. Moreover, we've learned recently, and this is just a very recent finding in the last couple decades, that the rate of expansion is accelerating over time. So it's not like it's slowing down, it's speeding up. And that also argues that we won't have a subsequent collapse. Then thirdly, it's been determined by a top physicist at MIT named Alan Guth, who did a thermodynamic analysis of this idea, that even if there was a contraction, we wouldn't get a subsequent bounce. The concept in thermodynamics is the idea of of a buildup of entropy or disorder and a loss of the of energy available to do work. It's a little bit like if you bounce, you drop a super ball, it will bounce a few times, but after a while, each successive bounce will get

0: smaller and smaller as the energy that is contained in the bouncing ball is dissipated into the floor around it. So you have less and less energy available to create a new bounce with each cycle. And that suggests that if the universe was infinitely old, we should have come to a place of nullifying equilibrium where we were in a kind of final heat death with no bounces remaining. But yet we don't live in a universe that is in heat death. It's still expanding, which implies that the universe hasn't been around for an infinitely long time and that it must have, in fact, had a beginning after all. So it's very clever, I think, that your caller has been able to articulate that very sophisticated cosmological model. There's been a lot of discussion and evidence that's come out that suggests it's probably not the best one, but it's pretty amazing that he's thinking right along the lines of many leading cosmologists.
1: Our listeners are spot on, Stephen.
0: Very impressive. Thank you.
1: Cornelius is with us in Louisiana. Welcome to the show. Hi, Corny.
2: Hey there, George and Stephen. We both have biblical names there, Stephen. And George, I want to say this to you real quick. I was at a Save My Louisiana conference and everything. And boy, they said, hey, that's that Cornelius that's on Coast to Coast AM. So people recognize me from Coast to Coast AM at that conference. But it's Save My Louisiana, Facebook, YouTube, and all like that. But they love Coast to Coast AM, George, and we love you. And I want to say one more thing about you. George, you play that old music, and my dad just loved that old music and everything, and I'm so glad you play that. And people have never heard of a lot of that old-time music, but it was the best music. I'm 65. He would have been 98. So
1: thank you
2: on that. Now, Steve, my question for you, you kind of opened the door for me on this one. I read that, as far as the aliens, since you say you may not believe or not, the angels, I call them the aliens. And so if you read in the Bible, Jacob saw angels going up and down a ladder. The Hebrew children saw this fire by night and cloud by day. So I call that the mothership. Ezekiel saw a wheel within a wheel. So that's proof to me that the aliens are real, and Discovery Day is eventually coming. And, George, I want to salute you on that. So that's your aliens there, Stephen. God bless you, George, and God bless America.
1: All right, Corny, well said. Stephen, go ahead.
0: Oh, well, greetings to Cornelius. My daughter went to college in Louisiana, so we've got some connections there. I appreciate that. And, I'm certainly not a materialist, and I'm open to the existence of certainly the existence of God and the angelic beings that are described in the Bible. So I'm just taking a wait and see view of what will be disclosed here. I'm also an empiricist and want to see the evidence.
1: What's the biggest theory of your film, the story of everything?
0: Well, I really think the most fascinating thing is the interior of the living cell, where we take our own bodies for granted in the way that they are all put together in such an amazing way. I got fascinated with the discovery of both the structure and the information-bearing properties of DNA. We all learn in high school and biology classes about the Watson and Crick discovery in 1953, that they elucidated the double helix, the structure of the DNA molecule. But 5 years later, Francis Crick realized that the chemical parts, the little subunits that run along the interior of the DNA molecule, are functioning like alphabetic characters in a written language, or like the zeros and ones in a section of software. One of the physicists who analyzed his discovery at the time said that the subunits of the DNA and their arrangement had an uncanny resemblance to a digital bit string. They were like computer code. And we've since learned that's true. And if you stop and think about that, this is absolutely fascinating. Inside every living cell of every living organism, and inside even one-celled organisms, there is this great repository of information in essentially a digital form, just like software. And it's that information that makes it possible for all biological forms to exist. And to me, that is just the really the stop press moment in the history of science. When that was discovered, we discovered part of the secret of heredity, why like begets like, but we also discovered something that we really never expected, that something like our own human information technology has long been at work inside the living cell. And that, to me, again, suggests a great programmer, a master programmer for all of life. And that's, to me, I think, one of the great discoveries of all time. So this, what the scientists call the molecular biological revolution, that was the period of time in the 1950s, 60s, and 70s when all these things were being discovered about the information-bearing properties of those big molecules inside our cells. To me, that's just never ceased to amaze me and to make me realize that we take so much for granted when we think about the living state.
1: Let's go to Will in New York. Welcome to the show. Will, go ahead.
3: Hey, gentlemen. Terrific discussion tonight. And I really want to concur just with the general observations about intelligent design and divine design. And, you know, in line with what you were talking about, George, you know how you're always putting that question out there about, you know, where did it start? Or,
1: right.
3: You know, and and, you know, you always have that question about the Big Bang, or even if it's not the Big Bang, you know, like, where did it start? And I like what your guest has to say about that there's only so much that we can understand. And to be kind of at peace with the idea that, you know, that there's certain parts we can't, like even everything that you were talking about with the observations of Einstein, that it only goes so far. And then just the idea that, George, your mother always said this, used to quote her on this, and it's something that my family would say. It's you know, like the God idea always is, always was, and always will be.
1: That's right.
3: And that's the best that we can put, you know, our ideas, you know, our brain can grasp, even if you're a genius, right? That's my feeling about it. But your mom always said that, and I missed hearing your mom on her birthday this year. Maybe I missed it, but I don't know if she called in as usual this year.
1: She didn't call in this time. She wanted to take a little break, but thank you for that, Will. I appreciate that. Stephen, as we wrap things up, what's your next project?
0: Well, thanks for asking. I love the last caller's point, too. I think there's so many things that we have to, we can't understand, but it's also, again, as I've been saying, so amazing the things we have been able to understand, and that we can actually use scientific reasoning to realize that there must have been a mind behind life and behind the universe. It's part of our uniform experience, the basis of all scientific reasoning, that information always comes from a mind, and lo and behold, we find informational code in every living cell of every living organism pointing to such a mind.
1: Come back again, Stephen. Come back again, my friend. We'll be back in a moment to talk about Planet X on Coast to Coast AM.
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0: There's a world of opportunity out there, beyond the typical 9-to-5, where purpose and grit come together, where the American spirit and ingenuity are welcomed in places that could really use your skills and your experience. 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
2: Bad news. That darn wolf huffed and puffed and blew my house down. Again. But I also have some good news. Hi, it's Barbara Spenhardt with another compelling episode of Community Calendar. And the good news is that I can get some advice about my potential future house at the Build Home Garden Homeownership Expo, happening Saturday, June 27th, from 10 to 4 at the Root Center. There will be several classes, booths with contractors and local designers, and even nurseries on site. Not that kind of nursery. This has to do with plants and trees and stuff. It's brought to you by the Nevada County Association of Realtors, the Grass Valley Chamber of Commerce, and ERC, and others. You can learn more by contacting any of those places. This is Barbara Spenhardt for KNCO News Talk 830. Between now and then, I am thinking about building a glass house. It should be pretty safe. I mean, as long as I don't throw any stones.
3: From ABC News, I'm Sherry Preston. Deal or no deal? It seems to be what we've been hearing for weeks. A day after President Trump announced the U.S. would be bombing Iran and taking over its oil and gas reserves, the president now says a peace deal is imminent. ABC's Rachel Scott was in the Oval Office on Thursday.
4: You have said before that Iran and the United States were close to a deal. It has not happened yet. Why are you so convinced that this time is different?
5: Because they've taken a pounding. They've taken a pounding like very few people could take, and they want to make the deal a lot more than I do.
3: However, says ABC's Louis Martinez,
6: that is not what we're hearing from Iran. I think kind of predictably, you hear the very different language coming from Iran all the time whenever the president makes some optimistic comments about any potential agreement. And they're saying, nope, we have not agreed fully to a deal. Now, does this mean that maybe conceptually they've agreed to something? It's possible. Does it mean that there are still some sticking points? Yes, that's possible.
3: Members of Congress leaving Washington without extending the Foreign Intelligence Surveillance Act. Democrats protesting President Trump's choice of his friend Bill Pulte to be the acting director of national intelligence. What's expected to be the biggest initial public offering of stock hits the NASDAQ this morning.
7: SpaceX is making its Wall Street debut today, the biggest initial public offering in history. It's expected to turn Elon Musk into the world's first trillionaire. The company has priced 555 million shares at $135 a piece, a valuation of nearly $1.8 trillion. More than 4,000 current and former employees are expected to become millionaires.
3: ABC's Hannah Batah. At least 17 tornado reports across Illinois. Strong storms leaving 500,000 power outages this morning. Artist David Hockney has died. He was born in the north of England but lived much of his life in Southern California, painting the bright swimming pools and colorful backyards of Los Angeles. He was 88. You're listening to ABC News.
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3: New World screw worm worries continuing in the Southwest.
10: Six of the infestations involve cattle, two goats, but it's the case in New Mexico that has pet owners concerned. That one involves a dog.
11: It's definitely very scary, you know, to have something travel and you don't know what it is.
12: Just worried that it might spread.
10: Carlos Mata is sticking to his vet's advice.
12: Just staying cautious, making sure there's no open wounds on my dog.
10: The screw worm fly lays eggs in open wounds primarily on cattle, but it can affect any mammal. Jim Ryan, ABC News in Dallas-Fort Worth.
3: A massive fire destroying a warehouse complex in Tracy, California. Huge plumes of black smoke sent billowing into the air, prompting air quality concerns, but there were no injuries. A lawsuit now filed against investigators who wrongly accused a man of a crime he didn't commit because of an AI program. It identified him from surveillance footage. Robert Dillon from Lee County, Florida, was arrested in 2024.
13: Dillon was accused of trying to lure a young child at a restaurant in Jacksonville Beach, 300 miles away. An investigator there submitted surveillance photos of the suspect to an AI facial recognition program, which found a 93% match to Dillon. The only other evidence, a witness who picked Dillon's photo out of a lineup.
3: Dillon says he's never even been to Jacksonville. He adds it took at least a year to get his record cleaned up. He says it nearly ruined his life. U.S. men's team makes its World Cup debut against Paraguay in the group stage tonight in Southern California. I'm Sherry Preston, ABC News.
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1: Doug Elwell with us. We're going to talk about Planet X, Giants, and the Secret of the Sphinx when we come right back on Coast to Coast AM. Would you really like another hot summer, like last summer, for example, barely sleeping because you were just too steamy hot all night? People blame summer heat for bad sleep, what really it might be their mattress trapping in the heat. And if you're already sleeping hot, uncomfortably, summer only makes it worse. That's exactly why I switched to Ghostbed, and what a difference. Helps keep you cool at night, no waking up, tossing and turning, or throwing covers off in the wee hours. 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

0: And welcome back. George Norrie with you. Author Doug Elwell works as an entrepreneur focusing on building and managing companies in the field of technology consulting and home improvement. He is a publisher of books and articles on ancient mysteries of the world. Doug has revealed ancient secrets regarding the creation, nativity, and end times, how the mysterious planet X appeared as the star of Bethlehem, and how it is intimately involved in the birth, history, and destiny of mankind. Here he is, back on Coast to Coast. Hello, Douglas. How are you?
1: Hey, George. How's it going?
0: Good.
1: Thanks for having me on again.
0: Looking forward to this. How have you been?
1: Thank you. Doing good. Finally getting some work done, getting my business built, getting some money coming in finally. And hopefully this year we'll start getting work on writing our book on the Giants.
0: Well, you've put in your effort, my friend, over the years. You deserve it.
1: Thank you.
0: We're going to talk tonight about Planet X, Giants, and the Riddle of the Sphinx. Let's start with Planet X. What are your thoughts on that object?
1: Well, Planet X has always been kind of the ultimate mystery. Just the very name, you know, it exudes mystery. You know, is there something else out there we don't know about? Something maybe important or the past and future destiny of mankind? I actually stumbled upon Planet X when I was studying, researching what the sign of the Son of Man was in the book of Matthew in the Christian Bible, Matthew 24:30, where it says there will be a sign, heavenly sign, preceding the second coming of Christ, and it wasn't clear what it was. And I always assumed that it was the same object as the star of Bethlehem was preceded his first coming. I was thinking, well, maybe this is the same sign preceding his second coming. Both of them occur in the book of Matthew, and so there may have been a linkage there. And so I was trying to figure out what the Star of Bethlehem was as a reference to see maybe that's what the sign of the Son of Man is. And it came down to three major theories, conjunction of planets, a supernova, or a comet. And none of those really worked. The supernova didn't last very long. It only lasted maybe a day or two. Conjunction of planets is the same thing. It's very, very quick. I actually saw a conjunction of Saturn and Jupiter in my lifetime, and it was nothing special. They just passed by each other. And a couple of days later, it was done. The Star of Bethlehem should have preceded the Magi who visited Jesus in Matthew 2. And so it would have taken months to go from Persia. They were Persian astrologer priests, the Magi were. And it would have taken a couple months to get to Bethlehem. And by that time, the conjunctions or any kind of supernova would have been long gone. Even a long-term comet, which might have hung around for a week or two, would have been long gone, too. So none of these theories really fit the bill of the Star of Bethlehem, and certainly not of the sign of the Son of Man, because none of them are spectacular enough to cause a level of fear. Apparently, this object will incur upon the people of the earth in the end times. So I was broke out of the regular Christian literature and started moving more into fringe stuff, which I was also interested in at the time, still am. I stumbled across Zechariah Sitchin and his book, The 12th Planet. And I realized, you know, this is probably it. I'd never heard of this. So he was talking about this planet called Planet X, which he believed the ancient Sumerians worshipped as a god, mm-hmm. and was responsible for the creation of the earth in as we now know it. His theory, based on a mainstream scientific theory, Planet X is actually a mainstream scientific theory, he kind of took it to the fringe and said, well, maybe this explains some ancient sightings of planets in our solar system. The Sumerians talked about this planet or star called Nibiru, which moves in and out of the solar system over long periods of time. He speculated 3,600 years based on the Sumerian Shar measure, which made sense, actually. I actually hold to the 2,000-year period, which we can talk about why that later. But basically, it comes down to the mystery of the Star of Bethlehem and the sign of the Son of Man, possibly being the same object, was very well answered by the Planet X theory, and that's why I've been pursuing it to this day.
0: Yeah, the 3,600-year elliptical orbit from Sitchin, that's a big, big orbit, isn't it?
1: Yeah, but it's not too far off, actually. It wasn't necessarily wrong. I hold to the 2,000-year orbit because that's the last three major events in, you know, Christian history, at least. 2,000 years ago was the Star of Bethlehem with Jesus being born. 2,000 years before that, there was a special star that appeared in the heavens that heralded the birth of Abraham. And 2,000 years before that, around 4,000 BC, we see the rise of ancient Sumer to its apex. And they worshipped a star in the heavens, which they called Anu, or later along they called Enlil, which the when they were conquered by the Akkadian peoples. And so around 4000 BC, they were literally worshiping a star, the symbol of which was this eight-rayed star, which meant both star, heaven, and God. And so the star in the heavens, or probably a planet, was so closely associated with God that they were seen as being one and the same. And we keep seeing this repeating pattern of Jesus being closely associated with the star when he was born. And again, in the end times, another star, star-like apparition appears right before he returns. My theory is that it's in a planet in our solar system that returns every 2,000 years or so. And every time God actually comes down to Earth to visit his creation and correct any problems. The next last time he made a major event by allowing himself to be crucified for men so they could get saved through him and his salvation through his death on the cross. And the next time he's going to come back and take control of the earth and become the king of the earth rather than becoming the suffering servant, he'll now become the conquering king.
0: And if he comes back every 2,000 years, it's getting close.
1: Yeah, he'll actually be not too long from now. If he left to go back, the assumption was planet X is some sort of a throne or possibly just a base of operations in our solar system that God uses to handle local affairs. Some of them actually speculated it's actually the throne of God itself, which is possible. Technically, it seems outlandish, but it's possible. So the planets were considered to be the thrones of the gods since the beginning of mankind's history, or closely associated with the gods to the point of being almost one and the same. Mars, Venus, Mercury, all associated with deities and ancient Babylonian, Sumerian, on up to Greek and Roman mythology. And the planets' names we have now are actually named after Roman gods to this day. It's for thousands of years since the beginning of recorded history, planets and gods have been associated closely. So it makes sense for God to be associated with his own planet also.
0: Now, the book Planet X that you wrote, The Sign of Son of Man and the End of Age, truly, as you mentioned, it could have been the star Bethlehem. Was it done by design for it to show up when it did?
1: It's actually, God actually used this Planet X, if the scientists are right about what Planet X was and how it entered our solar system. Apparently, their theory was it was captured by the outer planets, Uranus and Neptune, and brought into our solar system that way. Probably early in Earth's formation, when we were forming in a nebula, which is a big, huge cloud of gas and dust, which all stars form in. Probably a couple of different forming stars in our solar systems interacted, and we probably stole one of their planets from a different solar system. It entered into ours and has been part of the family of planets since that time. The unique way it entered our solar system is not an original member. It was grabbed by Neptune and Uranus, which explains why those planets are so screwed up. I mean, Neptune has a steep axial tilt. It has moons that have traveled different directions, one prograde, one retrograde. It was discussed after the Voyager probes passed by planet Neptune. They measured the orbit of Pluto much more precisely and got some good pictures of it and of Uranus and found that the two planets, their orbits intersected. And they came to the conclusion that Pluto was actually an escape satellite of Neptune and was not actually its own planet, but a moon that had been ripped out of Neptunian orbit by what they theorized to be Planet X. It would have to be Planet X because it had to be a pretty good-sized planet to do that, a lot of mass. And so that's why Pluto is no longer considered to be a planet, because it was determined after the Voyager information came in, from the Voyager probes that passed by there in the late 1980s. That it actually been ripped out of Neptunian orbit by Planet X. And so the Planet X theory gained a lot of life and a lot of credibility. It would be kind of dying in the vine for a while because the orbital eccentricity of Neptune didn't really show much in terms of gravitational pull. The fact that it would require a Planet X type object to pull a Neptune or pull Pluto out of Neptunian orbit and then screw up the other satellites of Neptune as well meant that there had to be a Planet X. There was absolute proof of its existence. It's just a question, one, is it still a part of our solar system? And two, is it a threat to Earth? And in my opinion, and that of Zechariah Sitchin, it probably is.
0: Does Planet X come up in End Times Prophecy, Doug?
1: Planet X, I think, actually is cryptically hidden in the book of Revelation. Now, if you actually look in chapter 4, Revelation 4, it's talking about the throne of God. And it's interesting that you don't really think about it, but it's entirely possible he's actually describing a planet here. I'll go over that real quickly here. What's interesting about the first couple of chapters is that they actually talk about a couple of, they're dropping hints about what's about to be talked about. At the end of chapter 3, Revelation 3, he's talking about he overcomes, I'll grant him to sit with my Father on his throne. But at the end of chapter 2, it says, I will rule them with a rod of iron, and I'll give him the morning star. So they're talking about the last two promises in chapter 2 and chapter 3 to the believer, is that they'll be able to sit on the morning star. They'll be given the morning star, and they'll be able to sit on his throne. The way it's set out is here's this Hebrew parallelism in that the last two chapters say two things in parallel, that there's a throne apparently is associated with a star. And so that's why I was talking earlier about planets being thrones. What they're saying here is that the throne of God might be associated with a planet, or because the term astron in Greek is more generic, it could also mean a planet. So you could actually interpret God's throne as actually being a planet in our solar system, quite possibly planet X. And so then you go into Revelation 4, it actually talks in detail. What's actually happened here, in my opinion, is they're actually describing what planet X looks like in detail. And from that angle, it's very interesting. It actually says here, there was a throne in heaven, and it looked like a jasper stone. A jasper stone is a red stone. So he's looking up in what probably is space, and there's a big red stone. And around it is all these things like 24 elders and seven flaming lamps, and you got four beasts or full of eyes. If you look at this in terms of a planet, this could be seen as a big red planet. And the Sumerians said that Nibiru, planet X, is actually red in color. So this matches. The sardine stone is actually red stone. And the 420 seats could be 24 satellites, small ones. Seven lamps of fire could be seven gaseous satellites. And there are also four beasts full of eyes. And the word in Hebrew for eyes is ayin. Even though this is written in Greek, the concept is Hebrew. And ayin basically means nothing. When it refers to a human being or an animal, it refers to the eyes. But it refers to an inanimate object, like the ground, or in this case, a satellite of planet X. It's a hole in the ground. And so, strictly speaking, these should not be translated to eyes, but should be described as craters. If this is a physical object in space, like a satellite of planet X, which I think it is, these are full of craters, so they're terrestrial rocky satellites. So if this is taken from the Sitchinist hypothesis, where he believes planet X is actually, you know, kind of the throne of God scenario, you could say it has seven gaseous satellites, it has four rocky satellites, an additional 24 smaller satellites on which the elders sit. And there's actually a description about a great sea of crystal, like glass. That crystal could be ice crystals. And the ring around Saturn is actually comprised of ice crystals too. And so it might be they're actually referring to a huge ring system here, made of ice crystals. And so from that perspective, you can actually interpret this as being planet X and all of the physical aspects of it, including all of his satellites.
0: Do you think Planet X, Doug, was responsible for the flood of Noah?
1: Almost certainly. Whenever Planet X comes into the solar system, it brings a lot of asteroidal and cometary material. And what happens is when it originally conflicted with Earth, which originally orbited the solar system in the fourth position in the solar system between Mars and Jupiter, where the asteroid belt is now, according to Sitchin's hypothesis, which I agree with here too, Planet X actually precessed over time, moving from Neptune, Uranus, Saturn, Jupiter, and eventually on to the planet that was between what is now Mars and Jupiter, and actually catastrophically interacted with that planet, striking it with not one but two of its satellites, one gaseous satellite and one rocky satellite. The rocky satellite shattered the Earth and in the process formed the moon, comets, asteroids, and Earth's hydrosphere, all the water was released. It was actually stored inside in the interior of the planet was released. and formed all the oceans and atmosphere and all the water in the atmosphere. And at one swift stroke, God created Earth as we understand it, the basics of it. And then with the second gaseous satellite, as Sitchin also describes, he pushed the Earth into a new position closer to the sun, where it would be warm enough to sustain life, because where it was between Mars and Jupiter is too far away. It would be too cold. It actually pushed it as far as 93 million miles away from the sun, which is right in the middle of the ideal zone. Another 10 million miles farther out, it would be too cold. Another 10 million or even 5 million, it would be too hot. And so in order to get Earth to be the way he wanted it to be, God actually used this planet, which he purposely had intrude into the solar system, to actually fine-tune another planet in our solar system that's called Planet Tiamat after the Sumerians. And Tiamat being the name of the dragon goddess of Sumer, which is, since the Sumerians in their epic Enuma Elish believe was actually Earth. They symbolically referred to Earth as a dragon goddess. And in the epic Marduk, in this case, they worship Marduk rather than the Christian god, of course. Marduk, it was symbolically represented Planet X, actually took one of his, an arrow and shot it into her, divided her into two pieces and formed Earth from her head and headed from her tail. It's sort of the paradigmatic concept of the creation of the heavens and the earth in the ancient Near East, which was shared by the Hebrews. That's how they conceived everyone in the ancient Near East, basically, the civilized areas, like in Mesopotamia, all believed that the earth was created from the head of a dragon and the heavens were created from her tail. And so we have the situation where cosmologically and now maybe physically we're seeing evidence that the Sumerians may have been right, that there was a planet which invaded our solar system, a planet that catastrophically interacted with not just Earth and all the planets from Neptune on into Earth, and moved Earth to a position close to the sun, where it actually was just the right distance to support the life that God planned to deposit on it.
0: Pretty remarkable, is it not?
1: It's not by accident. It's way too many coincidences.
0: I remember
1: intelligence dying if I ever saw it.
0: I remember interviewing Zechariah Sitchin years ago before he passed on.
1: Mm-hmm.
0: He was such a staunch believer in this whole theory of the Anunnaki, Planet X, Nibiru. He never stopped.
1: He was right. I think the Sumerians were actually on something. They were the most brilliant and advanced civilization of the time, rivaled only by Egypt, which came along a little bit later. But the Sumerians were brilliant and often undersold. Their understanding of science and particularly astronomy was astounding. They came out of nowhere. There was just simple villages, and all of a sudden you had a complete civilization that was relatively advanced for its time, with a complete language, literature, scientific, astronomical, and architectural knowledge, building complex ziggurats and worshiping the gods and measuring the planets' orbits from their ziggurats, which is built out of nothing and almost immediately, as if they were custom built to do a certain task at a certain time to so that mankind could be moved forward in our evolution.
0: Doug, if you pulled 100 astronomers, what percent would say there's a Planet X?
1: I would say 90-plus percent, because the evidence for Planet X was overwhelming. It's which when you get into the fringy stuff like Sitchin, where people are like, oh, he's just kind of pushing the edges a little bit. That's when you get people dropping off. But the pure Planet X theory is very well supported mainstream theory.
0: All right, we're going to come back and talk about giants next with Doug Elwell right here on Coast to Coast AM.
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1: And I wanted to talk to you anyway about the UFO reports, what you think of them.
2: The best thing about it is it's really exciting. We got complete vindication because basically what happened was is the government admitted that we don't know what these spots, these objects, these bright lights are, but basically you can help the government because the thing we're finding out is government's not that bright and they need our help. So that's where Coast to Coast AM comes in and George Norrie comes in. Because you're going to have people on here that will give the government investigators an idea where to look, how to look, and what to look for. So it really does a lot of validation of the history of this show. And this is a huge step forward to getting to the truth. Because for the first time, we have the U.S. government admitting that there's something to this. Really admitting there's something to this. And that's the big step for all of us.
0: Classic Cuts.
3: In the mid-1970s, Fleetwood Mac seemed to have hit the end of its road. On the advice of their producer, they decided to take a chance on two little-known musicians, Lindsey Buckingham and Stevie Nicks. Christine McVie tells us about Over My Head, the first hit off the new lineup's debut album.
4: That was written about a guy who shall not be named because he's quite well known. It was one of the first songs we did on the White Fleetwood Mac album, and it was the least developed song of all, and we knew it needed something. We played it and played it and played it, and I wasn't too crazy about it at all until a brainstorm happened, and I said, why don't we get in like a cheap Parfisa or a Vox Continental or something. Lo and behold, that's exactly what it needed. It just tied all the other parts together, and we started adding to it, and then I re-sung it, and it ended up being one of the first singles, I think.
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0: And remember to lock the door, too, when Coast to Coast AM is on. 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
1: It's time to congratulate you for your efforts to get a UFO UAP disclosure. 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
6: 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And ultimately, we got disclosure. And you're here to see it, and so am I.
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2: We'll take calls next hour with Doug Elwell as we talk about Planet X, soon to talk about Giants and the Riddle of the Sphinx on Coast to Coast. 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Tell us more, Tommy.
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0: And welcome back, George Norrie, along with Doug Elwell. We're going to take calls with Douglas next hour on Coast to Coast. His website is linked up at coasttocoastam.com. Doug, let's talk about Giants and tell me your thoughts and involvement there.
1: The Giants were created by the fallen angels in Genesis 6. They talk about it in the Book of Enoch, the one we got from the Ethiopians. We found a good copy of the Book of Enoch in some Ethiopian churches sometime in the last century. And the Book of Enoch, even though we'd heard about it, mentioned in various secondary sources, we never had a good primary until then. Since that time, we have very good copies of the Book of Enoch, just First Enoch. Second and Third Enoch are questionable, I would avoid them, but the First Enoch one is very good. And it talks about how 200 fallen angels came down from heaven and found that women were fair and wanted to have children with them. And so they took women, as many women as they wished, and they gave birth to giants. And these giants began to dominate the ancient world before the flood and began, though they initially had success, I mean, they were brilliant geniuses, very aggressive thinkers, probably knew high technology. And that's part of the reason I'm delaying on my book about the giants, is I'm figuring out their technology. It's very interesting, actually. They actually had high technology, as we understand it now, as high or higher than it is today, actually. I'm considering the possibility that near the end, they actually developed nuclear weapons. And that was part of the reason the flood came, was to clean the earth of the poisons they'd poisoned it with. It actually says that in Genesis 6 that they actually poisoned the earth. So that's one possibility that they'd actually developed nuclear weapons and used them. But basically the giants, what they had done, they started off well, but they ended up becoming corrupt and ended up, instead of helping mankind, they would oppress mankind. The original Homo sapiens created by God in the garden, what happened was is some of the fallen angels felt, well, this is nice, but we can do better. And so they started genetically manipulating mankind to make them taller, stronger, smarter, better looking, technologically savvy, and so forth, and created a different breed of a subspecies, which I call Homo artificialis or Homo gigantis. I'm thinking about changing it. Originally called it Homo artificialis on my article in Mysterious World, which I wrote back in 2003, I think. And I wrote an article on giants in the earth. It was four different articles. One about giants in the earth in ancient Near East, one about the Americas, one in Asia, and one in Europe. And those proved to be more popular than any other articles. Actually, the four articles on giants I wrote were more popular than the rest of the site combined at mysteriousworld.com, which is currently down, but I'll get it back up in the next couple of weeks.
0: What do the giants have to do with the Nephilim, or is that one and the same?
1: The Nephilim were a tribe of giants. The original grouping of giants was the group of giants that was born in the world before the flood. There was two different general classes of giants. The Nephilim, the ones who came down, in Hebrew that means the ones who came down, and the Rephaim, those who returned, or in my interpretation, those who were reborn. The Nephilim

0: And so I call it those who were resurrected. And we see this in the dying reviving God mythology of the ancient Near East, how the ancient fallen angels, the gods of the nations, were seen to be reborn every spring, and the fertility of the land with them. It's the worship of Baal and Asherah and other deities throughout the ancient Near East was all about that. And so I think the basis of that is that the fact that the fallen angels who had taken on the bodies of the giants, so the giants were created so they could have bodies they could interact with the physical world through, they had been killed off by the flood. So in order to get back into those bodies, they came down again after the flood and started building the giants again. This happened during the time of Abraham, around 2000 BC, also around the same time that Planet X would have returned and God would have come down and examined the earth, which is exactly what he did. In Genesis, he came down to visit Abraham in a visible form around that time. And so every time Planet X comes around, God comes down and visits his creation, this time visiting Abraham and probably a bunch of other people too. But the fallen angels had also been active on the earth at that time, beginning to rebuild the giants that they had done before the flood. This was called the iniquity of the Amorites in the book of Genesis. And it was about how the Amorites were a people, actually a sort of a giant race, that had dominated the ancient Near East, had actually conquered Babylon and formed a dynasty, the Amorite dynasty, from which came such notable kings as Nebuchadnezzar, which figured prominently in the Bible as well. The Amorites conquered the Canaanites and basically enslaved them through various stratagems, and then began turning them into sort of a sub-race, which they could use as part of their experiment and their desire to recreate the giants. And in fact, the situation got so bad that they were no longer truly human, according to the Bible. They were modified and become a different race altogether. And so Moses had to go to war with them, destroy a large portion of them. And what had happened was not only the humans, but the animals, just as in the world before the flood, have been genetically modified to the point where they were actually a threat to natural order. Everything they had done had to be destroyed. Even people who touched some of their things had to be destroyed. The implication is that there was actually a pernicious virus of some kind called Zarat, which I've been studying too as part of possibly a technology rather than an actual virus. We can get into that later, but it basically is that the technologies of the fallen angels are the most dangerous aspect. The giants were powerful, but the technologies their fallen angel fathers had given them were so destructive and dangerous that the flood had to be sent to destroy them the first time.
1: Did they have flying machines, Doug?
0: They did. Solomon actually talked about a time, some of the writings of Solomon, you know, extra-biblical writings, actually talked about how Solomon was able to fly in some sort of conveyance to visit the Queen of Sheba in what is now Yemen. And so some believe they had a child together, Menelech, I think his name was, who actually ended up ruling over what is now the Sudan and Ethiopia, I think. But the flying machines, yeah, I think they actually did have things like that. And the Hopi mythology actually talked about how mankind had built flying machines.
1: Were they Vimanas?
0: Vimanas, yeah. The Indians talked about the Vimanas, and the Hopi talked about these they basically strapped fabric over shields and used that to fly around and basically drop things on other rival tribes. The Vimanas are particularly interesting because they were apparently able to fly around and basically be these huge flying cities. Some have speculated they used some sort of mercury vortex technology to nullify gravity. I think it might have been monatomic gold or possibly both, because monatomic gold could also be used to do that too. In the book of Joshua, it actually has an interesting description where when the Israelites under Joshua were going to conquer Canaan and drive out the giants, there was the description of what would appear to be flying cities of over the Canaanite areas, which may have been the Vimana type craft that are mentioned by, I think it was the Mahabharata, another ancient Indian Vedic writings.
1: Right.
0: And India is not that far away from there, so it's entirely possible that those may have been Vimanas mentioned in the Bible.

0: I interviewed a soldier once who claimed that they shot down and they killed a giant in Afghanistan. Did you ever hear that story?
1: Yeah, I think Steve Grell talked about it. I reported that one. That was very interesting. There's a giant red-headed giant, basically. He was probably about 12 feet or taller.
0: Right.
1: There's probably, they're probably here and there scattered around the world, hidden in various places. Afghanistan would be a good place to hide because it's still fairly primitive. I believe that's possible, and probably one wonders, though, one question is, where are the ones who gave birth to him and the children and everything else? But it makes for a great story.
0: Let's talk about the riddle of the Sphinx and the time we got going before we take calls next hour, Doug. Mm-hmm. What is the riddle of the Sphinx?
1: The riddle of the Sphinx is basically comes from the play Oedipus Rex. And one the hero of the play, Oedipus, I guess you can call him a hero, which time he was traveling to the city of Thebes in Greece, and he was met on the road by a vicious, very aggressive female Sphinx who gave him her riddle and said, if you don't answer my riddle, I will devour you. And what the riddle was is, what is it that goes on 4 feet, on fours, you know, when they're in the morning? What goes on 2 legs in the afternoon, and what goes on 3 legs in the evening? And do you know the answer to that one? I think we talked about that before.
0: I don't.
1: So it's four legs in the morning, 2 legs in the afternoon, 3 legs in the evening. And the answer is men. Because in 4 legs, they're like a child. 2 legs are like an adult walking upright. And 3 legs, they have a cane. So that's the 3 ages of man. But I think what had happened with the riddle of the Sphinx and Oedipus Rex is that he'd actually picked up some of the biblical information from some of the prophecies of the patriarchs of the end times. There are references in Oedipus Rex to various things about, for example, Oedipus had, when he was a baby, had a peg passed through his ankles because his father didn't want him to live and usurp his kingship. There was a prophecy that Oedipus would usurp his father and take hold of the throne when he grew up, and so he actually passed a peg through his Achilles tendons.
0: Didn't Oedipus end up marrying his own mother?
1: Yeah, that's where they get the term medical complex. The prophecy was that Oedipus would marry his mother, kill his father, and marry his mother. That ended up happening. But what's interesting is that similar to the prophecies or what actually happened in the lives of some of the patriarchs of Israel. And then my theory is that some of the people who lived in Greece during the time of the writing of Oedipus were actually escaped Israelites, such as the tribe of Dan, who brought their traditions with them. And so Oedipus Rex, including the riddle of the Sphinx, may have been derived from prophecies found in the Bible. And the riddle itself may be derived from the prophecy of Judah, where Judah, who's the father of the Jews, was described as being like a crouching lion. It's interesting. It's also end times oriented, so it's interesting to look at this. So it says, Judah is a lion's whelp, from the prey, my son, thou art born up. He stooped down, he couches the lion as an old lion, who shall rouse him up. And so you have in this prophecy, you say Judah is like a lion. So this is a prophecy of Jacob when they're in the land of Egypt at that time, because they'd escaped the famine to go live there instead. And when they say Judah is like a lion, is also a man, they must have been talking about the Sphinx. And they also have the 3 ages concept here of the lion's whelp, which is a young lion, a stooped down, the middle-aged lion, and as an old lion. It talks about the 3 ages of a lion here, ages of men.
0: In the mythology, if they didn't get the challenge right, they got devoured, didn't they not?
1: Yeah, got devoured, that's right. And so this is the idea of Judah and the concept of riddle here. There's a mystery here. And what the Greeks were doing is they were encoding mysteries in Oedipus Rex, which they always do with all their mythologies and their plays. And the question is, what is the riddle, really? I mean, you have the riddle of the Sphinx literally written, but what are they actually saying here? What is the encoded, enciphered meaning here? And I think what they're saying here is there's something about the Sphinx that has something to do with an ancient, very important ancient mystery. And I think I discovered that, and I figured out what was going on when I looked at a similar prophecy about the tribal patriarch Gad, who was one of the other tribes of Israel. And it says here, blessed be he that enlargeth Gad, He dwelleth as a lion and tears the arm of the crown of the head. And it's very interesting because it's very similar to the Sphinx concept of talking about Judah. But it's interesting, he talks about tearing the arm and also the crown of the head. If you look at the Sphinx, someone had dug into the top of the head at one time. Nobody knows who. The theory is that they were digging for treasure, but they didn't find it. But it also says in this passage here, this is Deuteronomy 33:20. He tore at the arm also. And so we know from Edgar Casey and other folks that there is supposed to be an entrance into a hidden chamber underneath the Sphinx.
0: And they may have found
1: through the right arm.
0: They may have found that chamber.
1: Yeah, they may have found it using the sonar type testing.
0: Right.
1: They've been able to discover there is chambers underneath there. And the belief that it might be going through the right arm is actually corroborated in scripture. And I said the next verse here says, in a portion of the lawgiver was he seated. I reinterpreted this. I can actually read, write Hebrew. I can interpret it. I have a master's in Old Testament and Biblical studies, which includes interpretation of Hebrew. And what it actually says is that he actually went into the arm, found a secret chamber underneath the Sphinx, where he found a stone called the lawgiver stone, which he then brought out from underneath the Sphinx and set up in front of the Sphinx, and he actually used it to talk to God. And that's where I got into this other area of the technology I was mentioning. There's an ancient technology revolving around this Sohar stone, an ancient stone which is kind of like a seeing stone, kind of like a crystal ball, which allows you to actually talk to God and others who have similar devices. And there's one of these hidden under the Sphinx, and it's probably what's hidden in the Hall of Records. Is an ancient seeing stone that's actually also a supercomputer with incredible capabilities far beyond anything we have in modern times.
0: Doug, when we come back, we'll talk a little bit more about the Hall of Records and the Riddle of the Sphinx, and we'll take phone calls with you next on Coast to Coast AM.
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0: We asked parents who adopted teens to share their journey.
1: Nathan has taught me to embrace the moment. 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
1: That was what he needed, and he was what I needed. 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
5: From ABC News, I'm Sherry Preston. It was a very rough night across the Midwest. 17 tornadoes touching down in the state of Illinois and 500,000 power outages there in Indiana, Wisconsin, Ohio, and Michigan. ABC's Alex Perez says some of the worst damage was in downstate Streeter, Illinois.
6: Here in Streeter, there are personal belongings scattered everywhere. Just a reminder of how powerful this storm was. Now, the difficult process of assessing the damage is only just beginning, but officials here say, thankfully, there are no reports of any fatalities.
5: So far this season, Illinois has had more than 100 confirmed tornadoes, more than any other state. SpaceX goes public in a few hours, and a lot of investors are watching.
7: In its IPO filing, SpaceX says its goals include establishing a permanent colony on Mars with 1 million people, launching AI data centers in space, mining asteroids. The company has never turned a profit and acknowledges that these goals might not be achievable. And some big-name investors are skeptical, but other major banks and retail investors have been clamoring to own shares of SpaceX as a way to bet on Elon Musk.
5: ABC's Elizabeth Schulze. Is there a peace deal with Iran? A day after threatening more airstrikes, President Trump now says yes, a deal is imminent, even though ABC's Patrick Reeval says
8: we have not really heard from the Iranians yet. There has been no official response to President Trump's announcement that that Iran is close to agreeing what he called this memo, this memorandum of understanding. We have been hearing from some Iranian state media, which basically have been pushing back on the idea that any agreement has been finalized.
5: Both Democrats and Republicans speaking out about President Trump's pick for acting director of national intelligence. They say Bill Pulte has zero background in intelligence, and they protested the pick by refusing to extend FISA, the act that lets the government spy on foreign nationals abroad. This is ABC News.
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5: Pope Leo is spending his final day in Spain. He was welcomed with those sounds to Tenerife, the largest of the Canary Islands off West Africa. The Pope meeting with organizations working with migrants, many of whom arrived there trying to get to Europe. Golfer Phil Mickelson has been barred from his California Golf Club following accusations of inappropriate conduct with a female employee. His attorney says there is video evidence contradicting those allegations. Security will be very strict this weekend. You got Game 5 of the NBA playoffs, the Stanley Cup final, the start of the World Cup, and President Trump's birthday present, that UFC fight on the White House lawn on Sunday. ABC News security contributor John Cohen with some advice for fans going to any of the events in person.
11: We want people to be aware, not scared. So when you're at the event, take a look around. Become familiar with your surroundings. Think just for a moment what you would do if some type of emergency broke out. And then enjoy the event. And if you see anything suspicious, anything that makes you uncomfortable, report it to local law enforcement or security personnel.
5: President Trump's hand-picked board at the Kennedy Center is seeking a stay of a judge's ruling that says Trump's name was illegally added to the center and that it must be removed by the end of the day today. The formal request was filed late yesterday. That judge's ruling said that only Congress can change the name of the Kennedy Center. I'm Sherry Preston, ABC News.
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16: As his nominee for Director of National Intelligence after uproar on Capitol Hill, I'm John Stolness in Washington.
17: A key surveillance tool appears certain to expire at midnight. Sagar Meghani, Washington.
5: A rally yesterday on hope the Iran war is just about over as SpaceX is about to have the biggest debut of any company ever today. I'm Jessica Ettinger.
18: The Pentagon was locked down before the all-clear was given yesterday. I'm Clayton Neville.
19: The Alabama Attorney General's office is waging a last-minute legal fight to execute a man with nitrogen gas. I'm Mike Hempen.
20: All ahead on America in the Morning. It's 7 past. President Trump on Thursday withdrew threats to take Iran's most critical oil terminal and also put a stop to his previously scheduled attacks on Iran, saying in the Oval Office that an agreement to end hostilities with Iran may happen as soon as this weekend. Politico is reporting that this was put into motion after several Gulf and South Asian nations called the president to change his mind. Ed Donahue reports that if an agreement is signed, it will include Iranian guarantees that it will not pursue nuclear weapons and also reopen the Strait of Hormuz.
2: But has Iran committed to not pursuing a nuclear weapon, or will there be more negotiations on that down the line?
21: They will not have a nuclear weapon. They've agreed to that. There will be no, which is the whole reason, which is a big part of the reason.
2: Is that going to be in your agreement, sir?
21: They will not only not have, they will not purchase, develop in any way, any shape, in any way, shape, or form, a nuclear weapon. They will not have a nuclear weapon.
22: President Trump says he canceled strikes against Iran because it looks like a deal is close to end the war.
21: We have a, and most importantly, we have a deal that Iran will never have a nuclear weapon, which was the whole purpose of what we had to go through to get this. So it's a big, very big thing. But we have a signing soon, and the documents are in pretty final shape. So we'll see. We'll see. Very good. Should be done. That should be done pretty quickly. They want it every bit as much as everybody else wants it.
22: The president has said a deal would be done quickly before. Why is this different?
21: Because they've taken a pounding. They've taken a pounding like very few people could take.
22: The president talked about the high price of oil and gas because of the closure of the Strait of Hormuz.
21: Oil will start coming down to, I think, even lower than it was before. I was in Iowa. It was $1.85 a gallon. Now, I don't know if I'm going to get there, but we're going to get pretty close. It's going to come down, and when oil comes down, everything else comes down.
22: He believes Iran's supreme leader has signed off on a deal. Ed Donahue, Washington.
20: With Democrats and some prominent Republicans revolting over President Trump's pick to serve as interim director of national intelligence after the resignation of Tulsi Gabbard, the president has named someone else as a permanent replacement. John Stolness has the latest from Washington.
16: Jay Clayton is the current U.S. attorney in Manhattan and previously served as chairman of the Securities and Exchange Commission. President Trump made the announcement on Truth Social, saying few people anywhere in the legal community are as respected as Clayton. Former CIA Director Mike Pompeo tells Fox News he loves the Clayton pick.
23: Fantastic pick. I know Jay well. I worked with Jay when I was a Secretary of State, when he was at the SEC. Yeah. He has the trust and confidence of the President of the United States. He is a he'll work his tail off, and he is really smart, a fantastic pick, and he will be a great DNI for the United States of America.
16: Clayton this week made headlines speaking about the California primary elections. President Trump has accused the state of running a fraudulent election. Clayton told CNBC Monday he understands the skepticism.
24: On the integrity side, we're doing an absolutely terrible job, and the American people are right to question it. There's a great phrase, opportunity for fraud.
16: The selection of Clayton comes in the wake of widespread bipartisan angst over Trump's decision to name Bill Pulte the interim director. Democrats and many Republicans criticized Pulte for having no intelligence experience whatsoever. Democratic Senator Chris Coons told CNN, Clayton is a better choice, but still doesn't have the experience required to be head of DNI.
25: He is a seasoned and capable Wall Street lawyer and is currently the U.S. attorney in one of the most important national security related districts, the Southern District of New York. So he may not be as bad as Bill Pulte, but Bill Pulte is wildly unqualified.
16: Democrats refused to move forward with a short-term extension for FISA, the Foreign Intelligence Surveillance Authorization, over concerns of allowing Pulte control of the warrantless spying program. The Senate Intelligence Committee has already scheduled a confirmation hearing for Clayton, set for next Wednesday, June 17th. John Stolness, Washington.
20: It's 12 after. A key national security program hits a surprising roadblock on Capitol Hill when America in the Morning continues after these messages.
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2: A pair of numbers in brown grass on the National Mall has drawn the attention of the White House and prompted an investigation, says ABC's Sophie Flay.
3: The U.S. Park Police is investigating a large tracing of the numbers 8647 on the National Mall. It's not clear what was used to discolor the grass to form the numbers. Former FBI Director James Comey was indicted for a social media post showing seashells arranged to say 8647 after the DOJ said it could be seen as a call to violence against President Trump.
2: It's been a year since many schools started adopting cell phone bans during the day, and early evidence shows not only are students interacting socially better, they may be starting to improve academically as well.
4: The research is mixed so far. The largest study to date found that cell phone bans are very effective at reducing phone use during the school day, no surprise. But researchers didn't see immediate gains in test scores. But that said, a study from Florida found improvements in both attendance and academic performance after schools had time to adjust to the policy. And experts say that's an important point because educational gains often take longer to show up than behavioral changes.
2: ABC's Bethany Braun Silva. Pope Leo, in his final day in Spain, warning human smugglers that they will face God's wrath for exploiting the desperation of migrants. He is in Tenerife, the largest of the Canary Islands and the epicenter of the African migration route to Europe. He's meeting today with humanitarian groups. Sherry Preston, ABC News.
5: Hungry? 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
6: KNC News Time, 6:05, 66 degrees, clear, mild start to this Friday morning here in Grass Valley. And happy Friday, I'm Tom Fitzsimmons. Thanks for waking up and joining us today. We really appreciate you being there. It is time for our first newscast. For that, we head to the newsroom and join Paul Haas. Good morning, Paul.
7: Good morning, Tom. Good morning, Nevada County. Happy Friday, everybody. Welcome to the weekend. New suggested locations for a Nevada City skate park are expected to be part of a staff report to be presented at the next city council meeting on the 24th. Back in September of 2024, the council accepted a letter of intent for a land donation at the Tech Center, but acquisition of the property was never finalized. And with a lack of funding as well, Councilmember Gary Peterson doubts that site will still be in the running.
8: You know, I come from a public works background. And if you're going to build something, you've got to have two things. You've got to have money and you've got to have control of the property. And we never had control of the property. So, you know, you can't build on something you don't have title to. And that didn't get worked out, so we started looking at other options.
7: $750,000 was allocated for the project as part of Proposition 64 grant money. It was passed by voters to promote recreation options that discourage cannabis use by young people. But a report from the city manager's office that was outlined during a meeting in February noted that the funding didn't cover the costs of the clearing the land, environmental review, and long-term maintenance and potential replacement costs in the future.
8: So they've been looking at a number of options. And, you know, we've got a new city manager who's bringing her style, too, so we've got to see where she's going with it. So a lot of moving parts.
7: Council member Daniela Fernandez also indicated at the meeting that she opposed the Tech Center site over public safety concerns, noting a high number of police calls to the area. An agreement with contractors had also not yet been signed due to some unspecified concerns they had. And with efforts to build a skate park in Nevada City in a holding pattern for nearly 4 months, the superintendent of the school district has asked for the city council to return Proposition 64 grant money back to the Seven Hills Middle School field for more improvements. KNCO's Chris Gilbert with more.
9: A year ago, there was a grand opening of a $653,000 upgrade, with the main feature being a new turf field. The project was part of a compromise regarding the use of funding from the grant. Originally, $1 million was going to be used for the new field, but public comments convinced the council to reduce the cost by installing real grass and using the savings toward a skate park near the school. But the city wasn't able to secure a development agreement, so Superintendent John Baggett asked the council at Wednesday's meeting to redirect the savings back to the school.
10: We've worked on the project quite a bit in the last month or so, looking at the field to have restrooms, a snack shack, and finish out the baseball fields. The district has set aside, and originally a couple of years ago, $150,000 for the project. The money is still sitting there waiting for the project to move forward, and we are shovel ready for that.
9: The district has been hoping to get funding for a second phase of upgrades that would allow public access to the field. Baggett also noted the likely passage of Measure H, a bond measure worth $26 million.
10: And that, as well as other funds, if there are conversations we need to have in the future about community parks, I would love to have that discussion.
9: A condition of the compromise agreement between the city and the school district included the field also becoming a city park. There was no response from the council since the request was made during the public comment period. Baggett is also expected to be elected as Nevada County's new school superintendent. I'm Chris Gilbert. KNCO News Talk 830.
7: And some notable staffing changes were announced at Wednesday evening's Nevada City Council meeting, marking her 100th day as city manager. Carrie Wright said Courtney Christie is now the new assistant manager, at least for a year.
11: Courtney most recently is from the city of Stockton. Her focus has always been internal services and operations, as well as compliance. So really making sure teams have what they need to be able to do their jobs efficiently.
7: Christie had previously been the deputy city manager for Stockton. Wright went on to say that Christie will have more of an internal focus, helping to build the staff team up and making sure regulatory boxes are checked off properly. Wright said that will help free her up for more internal, more external issues such as the city's economic development and growth. Christie did not speak at the meeting. She replaces Lon Peterson, who left last fall at around the same time Sean Grayson's departure as city manager. Wright also told the council that finance consultant Stephen Erlington will be leaving at the end of the month. She described him as an architect of the city's budget.
11: He is going to be pursuing his love of teaching, so he's stepping away from local government. So you'll see him on June 24th, but after that, we are on our own, and we're in good hands with the team here, but I wanted to thank him publicly for his service and it not be a surprise when he's here on June 24th and it's his last meeting.
7: And Wright also announced the hiring of Connie Cochran, described as a retired annuitant, to help with communications and public records requests for staff as on an as-needed basis. And many communities are worried about data centers, and now a small Bay Area city is echoing the concerns. Landon Sepulveda with Silicon Valley Resistance says they've started a petition to stop a new data center in Gilroy.
12: Look at San Jose. Once there's one, there's going to be more, and that's really when the strain on utility bills will just skyrocket.
7: Many Gilroy residents only recently learned about the data center, which is already under construction on a 50-acre site for Amazon Web Services. Sepulveda admits there's likely no stopping the project, but wants future data center proposals to be more open to public input, ensuring transparency. Right now, the city's community development director can approve such facilities in industrial zones without public city council votes. KNCO News Time 611. Up next, the county so far dodging a bullet with measles.
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9: 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More news. Back to Paul Hass.
7: The number of measles cases continue to climb, with latest figures showing there's now more than 2,000 known cases in the United States. In all of last year, there were a little more than 2,200 cases. About 6% of cases this year have resulted in hospitalization, but no deaths. The CDC says there are 30 new outbreaks, with the U.S. on track to have its worst year for measles in decades. Nevada County basically dodged a bullet so far this year as a threat to measles rose throughout the country, including in California and neighboring counties such as Placer County and Sacramento County. As of June 8th, the California Department of Public Health has reported 49 confirmed measles cases. In a recent news segment with Sierra Nevada Memorial Hospital leadership, CEO Dr. Scott Neely says Western Nevada County is potentially more vulnerable for an outbreak because of historically low vaccination rates.
14: This is going to continue to be a problem as long as we have a significant sort of group out there in the population who are resistant to having their children vaccinated for these common childhood diseases.
7: In regard to other illnesses in the news, Dr. Neely says there isn't any immediate concern about Ebola, but precautions are being taken.
14: We are preparing. We are sort of dusting off our policies and our manuals and our practices to be able to detect somebody who's had travel to that region and who could potentially bring that viral infection into the United States.
7: Dr. Neely and medical community in general say that because of the continuous evolution of bacteria and viruses, the story will never have a definitive end. Good public health practices are the best line of defense. And Saturday marks the 58th annual Humbug Day at Malakoff Diggins State Historic Park. Interpreter Laurel Rogers says it brings history to life with volunteers in period costume interpreting the buildings and cultural heritage of the Gold Rush semi-ghost town that was first called Humbug.
15: Humbug Day started off as a homecoming for people who had deep roots to this area. But now it's expanded out into a community celebration of all things Malakoff Diggins State Historic Park. It was first called Humbug by miners who didn't strike it rich in the creek, so they declared it a humbug, and that's what it was called until it was renamed North Bloomfield.
7: Rogers says festivities include live entertainment, historical kids games, and blacksmithing and antique engines demonstrations.
15: I think one of the highlights is the firing of one of our monitors. So we get to see one of those hydraulic water cannons in action. And we also host the world's shortest parade. It has to do with the number of participants and the duration. It basically makes a small little circle around the heart of our downtown. It's small but spirited.
7: Roger says you can also try your hand at gold panning, candle dipping, tin punching, and other activities for visitors of all ages. Paul Emery, Jack Galloway, the Nevada County Tommyknocker Cloggers, and others will be performing throughout the day. There's also barbecued food and beverages available for separate purchases. The entrance fee is $10. Humbug Day tomorrow from 11 a.m. to 4 p.m. Malakoff Diggins State Historic Park on North Bloomfield Road. KNCO News Time 6:15. I'm Paul Haas, KNCO News Talk 8:30.
6: Well, you sound like Paul Haas, kind of.
7: Yeah, sort of.
6: How's that throat doing?
7: Okay. Yeah, no, I
6: were you weed eating?
7: Pardon me? No, I was tongue crying last night.
6: Oh, that would do it. Yes, thank
7: so
6: you.
7: So that's what did it.
6: Yeah.
7: So, yeah, I didn't do my little vocal exercises ahead of time.
6: That's all right. Yeah, well, yeah. That is tough on your voice. I mean, you go for it.
7: Yeah. And you know what? It was nice yesterday for Thursday night market.
6: Yeah.
7: You know,
6: I mean, it's warm, but it's nice.
7: Yeah. Again, Main Street, hot until the sun disappears, but the plaza in the shade the whole time.
6: Yeah.
7: It was really,
6: it's nice. I mean, it's summertime, so
7: yeah.
6: it feels that way, and then it cools off. It continues to cool as you go through the night. So.
7: Yeah, and I was there early, and, you know, the crowd was already building, and so I just imagine that as the day went on, it was good. I had to sneak out because guess what happened yesterday afternoon? The power went out again.
6: Oh, my goodness. What is going on with this?
7: That's four times in a week.
6: Yeah.
7: Four times in a
6: week. So what the heck is this?
7: Yeah. No,
6: we get no explanations. You know, people are asking me when I'm on the town all the time.
7: So ironically, I got an email at 2:30 from PG&E saying, oh, we've identified the issues that happened in the past, over the last few days, and we've replaced that equipment. There shouldn't be any more issues. 3 hours later, boom.
6: Thank you. Hey, what the heck?
7: Yeah, it did come back on more quickly than they originally established. But again, yeah, I'm trying to figure out what happened. I know in the neighborhood, there's been a couple of new homes built, and I don't know if they're drawing too much electricity or the, you know, the something.
16: You know, I really wonder about the electric cars with the charging and all that stuff.
7: Right.
16: It's just all tapping into things that they didn't anticipate. I don't know.
7: Yeah, yeah,
16: I'm ignorant of the stuff, yeah, to be honest with you.
7: And
16: that
7: was my kind of interpretation of, mm-hmm, what has happened. Yeah, the new construction, they're building things like home chargers and,
16: right,
7: things like that. And guess what? It happened at the same time almost. Each of those days.
16: It does. It
7: right
16: seems
7: after
16: that way.
7: That person got home, plugged in their car.
16: It's like late afternoon.
7: Yeah, when you need it the most.
16: Yeah. So we would just like an explanation if we could pass it on to the listeners.
7: Yeah.
16: That's all.
7: Yeah.
16: You know.
7: Yeah.
16: And,
7: But yeah, it was again, I go, really?
16: I was telling somebody, and you have to watch that Pitt TV show. Mm-hmm. There it's, you know, it's set in a medical, yeah, thing. But they have the security staff runs betting lines. And I think we can get a betting line right up here, like on my wall, mm-hmm, about what's causing the power outage.
7: Yeah.
16: And make a big price package with,
7: yep,
16: it.
7: Absolutely.
16: You know, squirrels are always like a possibility. Just saying, we might do that. Anyway.
7: Put it on the predictions market, too. What time is it going to go out today?
16: Yeah, Kelsey, yeah, whatever, yeah, that is. Yeah. Birthdays and anniversaries. Today's list for the weekend, Friday, Saturday, and Sunday. Matter of fact, Saturday is my sister Mary's birthday. To join her on the list, give us a call, 477-5626, or text at 913-4685. Traffic and weather are next.
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16: Okay, Antonio News Time, 619, 66 degrees. First look at our gold country. Traffic showing things off to a good start today. Surface streets, Grass Valley, Nevada City. Waking up a bit, you know, WM Trucks doing their pickups. Matter of fact, in our parking lot right about now. It's kind of the added, you know, the kind of the normal traffic pattern this time of the morning. Delivery trucks, WM Trucks, and not much more. Pretty quiet. Leaving town, quiet. Both 49 and 174. Nice rides through Auburn and Colfax, hooking up to 80. Westbound to Sacramento. Hey, there's only one incident in the area, so that's a pretty quiet start to this Friday getaway day. Highway 20, also a quiet ride down the Penn Valley, continuing then to Marysville, Yuba City. Once you're down the hill, though, at 99 at Housley Road, Yuba City area, we do have a accident that just popped up. Don't even have details on it. Just popped up about 2 minutes ago, so we'll keep an eye on that. Weather next.
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16: KNCO News Time, 621, 66 degrees. Weather comes from the KNCO BNC Ace Home and Garden Weather Center, where Ace is the place. Place we'll also find Dan Holliday about 10, 15 minutes, but pretty straightforward forecast. Still going to be plenty hot out there in lots of areas. Heat advisory remaining in effect till 11 o'clock Saturday evening in the valley, where they'll stay above the 100 mark. Here we're right behind in areas of the foothills, Grass Valley, Nevada City, Colfax, about mid-90s, the high for today and tomorrow. Making it very toasty for Bear River's graduation later on this late afternoon, early evening hours. Hopefully it'll cool off quickly at Ramsey Stadium. And then, of course, Nevada Union tomorrow hopefully will beat the heat by their morning graduation time. Currently 66 degrees.
20: 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Hi, it's Barbara Svenhard with your alarmingly enchanting episode of Community Calendar with news of the Sierra Storytelling Festival, Friday and Saturday, the 26th and 27th. And it's true that you don't need to leave home for some amazing adventures. You really ought to visit the North Columbia Schoolhouse on Tyler Foote Road in Nevada City for these artfully told tales, featuring storytellers from all over and some local weavers of word pictures celebrating their 39th year. 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This is Barbara Svenhard for KNCO News Talk 830. It was a dark and stormy night. Please pardon me, I can't wait to put my own story to paper. Sounds pretty intriguing, don't it?
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21: 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A second study across 128 countries found the same slump everywhere phones took over. The theory? We're scrolling instead of, socializing. 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My take? That glowing rectangle is the third wheel in your marriage. 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Your relationship and maybe your family tree will thank you. 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It's 5-star rated. 1 million folks love it. 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
6: All right, KNCO News Time, 628, 66 degrees, time for sports. Well, Knicks eye in their first NBA championship more in five decades. It'll tip off against the Spurs Game 5 in the finals from San Antonio. Next, O.J. Anunoby was the hero in the previous contest, tipping in that go-ahead basket. Everybody's anxious to see how the Spurs respond, so hopefully they'll do well. Of course, the World Cup kicked off yesterday, Mexico getting a 2-0 win in their open against South Africa. We do get a report from Tammy Trujillo talking about the U.S. team.
3: U.S. men's national team will take on Paraguay at SoFi Stadium today to begin the group stage. It will be the 10th time that the nations have faced off in a head-to-head history that stretches back to the very first FIFA World Cup in Uruguay in 1930. The U.S. is coached by Mauricio Pochettino and led on the field by star players Christian Pulisic, Weston McKennie, and Tyler Adams. The United States has never won the World Cup. I'm Tammy Trujillo.
6: All right, Carolina Hurricanes, talk about cups, took the lead in the Stanley Cup final with a 4-2 win over Vegas in Raleigh. That was Game 5. Andrei Svechnikov netted a pair of power play goals for Carolina. Sebastian Aho, Jordan Staal also lit the lamp after the game. Svechnikov talked about the team's confidence behind their captain right now.
4: Obviously, Staal's out there, you know, a big horse, just tipping the pucks. And, you know, we got the obviously shooting mentality and looking for rebounds and I think we got the chemistry going on and looking forward for the next game.
6: Yeah, and Stanley Cup might be decided next game out. We'll have to see. Game 6 is in Las Vegas. And Dodgers outlast the Pirates 8-6 to win their three-game series from Pittsburgh. As far as the Giants beginning a new set against the Chicago Cubbies down in the city, while the A's stay in Vegas taking on Colorado. For News Talk 830 Sports, I'm Tom Fitzsimmons. Right now it's time for A Better Life. That's with Dr. Sanjay Gupta, brought to you by Jerry Serino's Hidden Grove Project to bring our children home.
24: A Better Life with Dr. Sanjay Gupta.
25: Staying active every day will go a long way towards helping you live a happy, healthy, and pain-free life. 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It reinforces the alignment, stability, and coordinated muscle activation that supports how your body moves, whether you're doing strenuous exercise or simply going about your daily life. This is according to Dana Santis, a strength and conditioning specialist. 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
2: NIMBY, not in my backyard. This was the cry at the Planning Commission hearing that was recently held to hear the merits of my Hidden Grove project proposed for Cedar Ridge area. Hi, this is Jerry Serino. I left after graduation in 1964, and so did most of my classmates. Think of our wonderful children as simply a business model for a moment. Our kids are born, we love them, we feed them and clothe them, we send them to school. It costs a great deal to teach, protect, and transport them and care for them and cover all of their needs. And then, when they are of an age to produce and become an asset to the community, after graduation, we immediately export the majority of them to some other community to receive the benefits. That's a bad business model, and we have been doing it for decades. It would be bad enough if these were widgets. They're not. They're members of families broken up by the lack of opportunity. We can do better. Young people returning home face a monumental uphill battle. They are priced out of homes and a future here in Nevada County. Their challenges are much more difficult than it was for us. To combat the high cost of living, so many more young people are becoming entrepreneurs, starting businesses. We need to bring them home. This is the purpose and function of Hidden Grove, a live-work-play community in Cedar Ridge. 3 attractive 2-story buildings, living upstairs and a legal workspace downstairs, and a beautiful park. The types of businesses are strictly controlled by the county to have a low impact on the neighborhood, to control potential noise, work hours, low traffic, and any other potential disruption to the Cedar Ridge area. Where is the quality of life when your children are forced to leave and there is little for them to return to and enjoy the life we have? Is that not selfish? Oh, we like the kids and all, and it's not a bad project. We just don't want them in our backyard.
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4: KN City's time, 6:34, 66 degrees. Time to take a look at weather. Let's head to the BNC Ace Home and Garden Weather Center, where Ace is the place and the place we find Dan Holliday. Good morning, Dan.
5: Good morning.
4: How you doing today?
5: I'm pretty good. How about you?
4: Not too bad. Not too bad. A warm day yesterday for sure. You know, but we're not down in the valley where it's triple-digit heat. It felt plenty warm in the sun, but then again, we are heading towards, you know, the official beginning of summer. It looks like it just got here a couple of weeks early, I guess.
5: Oh, for sure. Yeah. Don't worry. We're going to get warmer as the summer goes along.
4: Yeah, that's the way I look at it, too. So for graduations, we have a couple of high schools, one today, one tomorrow. It's going to be warm, but I think everybody can handle it. Just stay hydrated and use some common sense out there.
5: That's right. That's right. You know, we're, a week and a half away, I guess, of the arrival of summer officially. So
4: yeah,
5: it's not far before it's here.
4: That's right. I think it's Father's Day, right? You said the 21st?
5: It is.
4: Yeah,
5: it is. Yeah.
4: All right. So for Dad, it's the longest day of the year as far as sunlight. So.
5: Unless he's getting a lot of gifts, then it's not long enough.
4: Yeah, well, maybe so, but I know how it works. So.
5: Yeah, exactly.
4: Dad, we're taking you out. Here's the bill.
5: Yes. Oh, yeah. Oh, well, know that all too well.
4: Yeah, exactly. But for people that do have to do their errands and all that stuff, again, it is that time of year you start thinking about making sure you do it early, keep the pets at home, little babies at home, and all that stuff. Yep.
5: That's right. That's right. You know, we are in the midst of it all, just kind of getting used to this new, warming trend that's coming up. And you know, we talked about it earlier, how we would go through the warm-ups before, and then it would be cooler again and up and down. Well, now it's pretty much staying where it is, and it's likely going to stick that way at least through the middle of next week. We do see a system that's going to be coming in on Thursday. While it won't relieve us completely, it is going to drop temperatures for us here in the foothills back into the 80s, and so that will be a welcome change. But it certainly has put out the heat advisories for folks in and around the valley. That's going to be in effect continuing again today, also all the way into Saturday through 11 o'clock at night. The Delta breeze is what's going to be kicking in just a little bit, cooling down temperatures, it looks like, and mainly dry weather expected through next week. Can't rule out a few isolated showers across the higher country, but that would be just about it. Maybe some afternoon clouds popping up, bubbling up, but boy, for the most part, it's just going to be warm and dry, and that continues. And again, stay cool if graduations are in your plans here this weekend. Sunny today with a high around 93. We're looking at 100 to 105 in Marysville, Yuba City. Clearing 64 tonight. Sunny 92 Saturday, 91 on Sunday. 68 right now for weather anytime. 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
7: Beep, beep, beep, beep, yeah!
4: Hey, it's good news time, about 638, 67 degrees. Time to take another look at our Gold Country traffic. The traffic all in all is doing all right. Surface streets, Grass Valley, Nevada City, waking up a bit more. Obviously, shift change at the hospital. We talk about that every morning for the 7 a.m. starters starting to arrive at the Sierra Nevada campus. The other half will be leaving right after 7 a.m., so other than that, though, things pretty quiet. It's already getaway weekend the way it looks just from traffic patterns in the Sacramento region. The old region only has two incidents in the whole Sacramento area, so a pretty quiet drive. Let me check Highway 20 because we did have some activity down there. It's good ride down the Penn Valley, of course, continuing then to Marysville, Yuba City. And the report is of Housley Road, 99 in Yuba City. Looks like a vehicle about 8 foot off the roadway. CHP unit on scene. There might be some injuries involved with this, just they are running some equipment. Yeah, got more news next.
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4: And KNCO News Time, 640, 67 degrees. Good morning, I'm Tom Fitzsimmons. Thanks for joining us this Friday. It is time for our next newscast. Let's head right to the newsroom. Join Paul Haas. Good morning, Paul.
9: Good morning, Tom. Good morning, Nevada County. Happy Friday, everybody. Welcome to the weekend. An update on efforts to build a skate park for Nevada City is scheduled to be made to the City Council at their next meeting on the 24th. Back in September of 2024, the Council accepted a letter of intent for a land donation at the Tech Center, but acquisition of the property was never finalized, and Councilmember Gary Peterson doubts that it will still be one of the alternative sites that will be included in the report.
10: Yeah, I think it's being evaluated or put to rest. I'm not sure. Haven't been in that, you know. We've been pretty busy with elections and that sort of thing. So I just don't really have any new information.
9: Just why a deal fell through for the donation was never revealed. $750,000 was allocated for the project as part of Prop 64 grant money. It was passed by voters as part of cannabis to promote recreation options that discourage cannabis use by young people. But a report from the city manager's office discussed at the council's February meeting noted that the funding didn't cover the costs of clearing the land, environmental review, and the long-term maintenance and potential replacement costs in the future. But Peterson and other members of the council still want to see the project move forward.
10: The only people that were opposed to skate park were some neighbors, not all neighbors, but some neighbors were just adamantly opposed to it. But otherwise, I've not seen a lack of support for a skate park.
9: Council member Daniela Fernandez also indicated at the meeting that she opposed the tech center site over public safety concerns, noting a high number of police calls to the area. An agreement with contractors had also not been signed yet due to some unspecified concerns they had. And with the recent collapse of a development agreement for a skate park for Nevada City, the superintendent of the Nevada City School District has asked the council to return Prop 64 grant money back to the Seven Hills Middle School field for more improvements. About a year ago, there was a grand opening of a $653,000 upgrade, with the main feature being a new turf field. The project was part of a compromise regarding the use of funding from the grant. Originally, $1 million was going to be used for the new field, but public comments convinced the council to reduce the cost by installing real grass and using the savings towards the skate park near the school. Superintendent John Baggett told the council at Wednesday night's meeting that $150,000 set aside by the district a couple of years ago is still available.
11: We've done considerable work on making sure that it's ready, as well as the snack shack, the baseball fields, of course, ADA accessibility, and enhanced recreation for the community space. Love to have that joint project with the city. One of your goals is to increase city parks.
9: A condition of the compromise agreement between the city and the school district for the upgrade included the field also becoming a city park.
11: And Carrie and I have worked collaboratively together on some of this, as well as your staff. Brian McAllister has been really helpful in designing that property up on the field and looking at it for some next steps to improve our field. So thank you for the collaboration.
9: Baggett, who is expected to be elected as Nevada County's new school superintendent, also noted the likely passage of Measure H, a bond measure worth $26 million. No response from the council since the request was made during the public comment period. And brief announcements of staff changes at the Nevada City City Hall were part of the council meeting Wednesday evening. Marking her 100th day as city manager, Carrie Wright and said Courtney Christie is the new assistant manager, at least for a year.
12: Help build the team up and make sure we're checking all those boxes from a regulatory compliance side as well. So she'll be focused internally, which will help me be able to focus externally on economic development and growth. So she's with us for a year for now. Hopefully I could get her to stay longer, but for a year for now, as we really shore up the team from the internal operations side.
9: Wright said Christie will make sure staff has what they need to be able to do their jobs efficiently. Christie had been deputy city manager for Stockton. She did not speak at the meeting. She replaces Lon Peterson, who left last fall around the same time of Sean Grayson's departure as city manager. Wright also announced the hiring of Connie Cochran, described as a retired annuitant.
12: Looking to bring in some subject matter expertise where warranted and be a little laser focused. She's helping with public records requests and communications as needed. So very limited budget impacts, but also high value in terms of wrapping her arms around the team when they need it. So very limited, remote, but highly technical subject matter expert, lots of experience.

0: rates among racial groups. Federal officials claim the school placed too much emphasis on diversity considerations over academic merit and warned legal action could follow if the matter is not resolved. UC Davis had not publicly responded to the findings. KNCO News Time is 6:45. Up next, measles are still a concern, but not yet here locally.
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2: 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Back to Paul Haas.
0: The number of measles cases continues to climb in the United States, with the latest figures showing there's now more than 2,000 known cases. In all of last year, there was just a little more than 2,200 cases. About 6% of cases this year have resulted in hospitalization, but no deaths. The CDC says there are 30 new outbreaks, with the U.S. on track to have its worst year for measles in decades. And Nevada County basically dodged a bullet so far this year regarding the threat of measles as it rose throughout the fall and winter. Outbreaks occurring in several states and cases being reported in California, including neighboring Placer County and Sacramento County. As of June 8th, the California Department of Public Health has reported 49 confirmed measles cases in the state. In a recent news segment with Sierra Nevada Memorial Hospital leadership, CEO Dr. Scott Neely says Western Nevada County is potentially more vulnerable for an outbreak because of historically low vaccination rates.
3: We don't have any local outbreaks of the type that we were talking about a couple of months back. We'll see it again. Right now, it's not an immediate issue.
0: In regard to other illnesses in the news, Dr. Neely said there isn't an immediate concern about Ebola, but precautions are being taken. The hospital staff reviewing policy and procedures for identification, treatment, and tracking in order to be prepared if a case does get to Nevada County.
3: It's really always the case that we have to be vigilant. None of these infectious diseases really goes away. The viruses and the bacteria, they evolve as fast as we can come up with treatments. And so good public health practices continue to be one of the most important defenses that we have against these sort of epidemic threats to populations, but never going to be a story that truly ends.
0: And it should be a little cooler in North Bloomfield tomorrow for the 58th annual Humbug Day at Malakoff Diggins State Historic Park. Interpreter Laurel Rogers says it brings history to life.
4: There'll be the opportunity for folks to try their hand at gold panning. We'll have folks practicing historical crafts. There'll be games for kids. We'll have a lot of the historic structures open, and they'll have our volunteers in period attire working in them, so you can explore some of those buildings.
0: Also, demonstrations of blacksmithing and antique engines. Rogers says Humbug Day started off back in 1968 as a homecoming for people who had deep roots in this area, but it's now expanded out to the community celebration. She says the town is originally called Humbug by miners during the Gold Rush era when they weren't able to strike it rich.
4: This town was never really a ghost town because it's never been fully abandoned, but it is kind of a window into what it would have been like up here in the 19th century. And so folks can learn a little bit about hydraulic mining and the history of this area, and then have a good old-fashioned time, listen to some music, and do some crafts, and, you know, enjoy themselves up in this beautiful but remote park.
0: There'll be a hydraulic water cannon shooting a stream of water down the street. Also, live entertainment. Paul Emery, Jackie Galloway, and Nevada County Tommyknocker Cloggers and others will be performing throughout the day. Entertainers and visitors in 1800s costumes also invited to participate in the world's shortest parade. And barbecued food and beverages are available for separate purchases. The entrance fee is $10. Humbug Day tomorrow, from 11 a.m. to 4 p.m., Malakoff Digging State Historic

0: Park on North Bloomfield Road. 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I'm Paul Haas, KNCO News Talk 830.
1: Yeah, it's nothing better than the town crier talking about that story. It's very cool stuff. You know, Tommyknockers, is that a Cornish thing?
0: Tommyknockers, yes, they're the elvish like creatures.
1: Yeah, they're like wee folk. Yeah.
0: That live in the mines.
1: Yes.
0: Yeah, yeah.
1: And, but I mean, is it a Cornish thing? Like, did they bring them over? Or they just kind of stay a subterranean and you're just all over the place?
0: They're just all over the place. Yeah.
1: Okay.
0: Yeah, yeah. No, so. But, the Tommyknocker term comes from the warning that the Tommyknockers would give the miners that there was a danger in the mine because they would start knocking on the wood. And, again, if you want to look at it scientifically and not mythologically, that would be the stress of the timbers creaking and cracking, and that would be the true warning. But Tommyknockers are the ones keeping it there, and that's why the miners – always gave the crust of their pasty. They just left it there for the Tommyknockers.
1: For the Tommyknockers to eat.
0: Yeah, and so that way they were treated and they were okay. Otherwise, little shenanigans.
1: There we go.
0: Blow out your candle.
1: And you know, Gage,
0: and that wasn't good.
1: Gage is like a wee folk.
0: Oh, man.
1: Isn't he just like a wee folk? You can see that, can't you?
0: You're trying to set me up.
1: Oh, okay. I'll let go.
0: He just left. He just got out his shotgun and goes, I'm going to get Paul.
1: Spit out his coffee. Easy, Gage. It's tea I know you have. Birthdays and anniversaries. Today's list with the weekend, Friday, Saturday, and Sunday. To get on, just give us a call. 477-5626 or text 913-4685. Sports next.
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1: In KNC News Time, 6:53, 68 degrees, time for sports. Well, the Giants at home to begin a new three-game series. We'll host the Cubbies tonight at Oracle Park, coming off that incredible comeback win they had against the Nationals. Right-hander Landon Roop scheduled to start. And Roop 5-6 with a 4.0 ERA, 13 starts a season. He hasn't pitched well as of late, so hopefully he'll get a good start and Giants can maybe build a winning streak. The Athletics also staying in Vegas for a weekend series, host the Colorado Rockies tonight at the Las Vegas ballpark with left-hander Gage Jump slated to start. He's now 2-1, lost his first game, won his last two. This rookie's 2.45 ERA. Three starts, pretty impressive so far. As far as baseball, yesterday it actually happened. Dodgers outlasted the Pirates 8-6 to win their three-game series from Pittsburgh. Dave Roberts, first one to say, they gave the Dodgers everything they can handle.
4: They're young, they can really pitch. As far as the starting pitching, Tipley is very good. And it's a scrappy team. They're young, they're athletic, and they play with a lot of enthusiasm. So it's actually fun to play against guys like that, albeit, you know, wins are hard to come by here.
1: Yeah, Mets salvaged their series finale against the Cardinals with a 5-4 victory at Citi Field. That means Chris Gilbert will not be fired. A lot of people wondering if I'm just going to get rid of him. No, that's not the case. World Cup kicked off yesterday, including Mexico with a 2-0 victory, and they're open against South Africa. U.S. team gets started today against Paraguay down in L.A. For News Talk 830 Sports, I'm Tom Fitzsimmons. Wall Street next.
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1: KNC News Time, 655, 68 degrees. 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
6: Good morning, Tom. How are you?
1: I'm doing fine. About yourself?
6: I am well. Happy Friday.
1: Happy Friday to you. Dodgers got a good win. I was just sharing with our listeners, beat Pittsburgh, so they took that series. That was a good strong win.
6: Yes, it was an exciting game, and it didn't need to be so exciting.
1: Yeah, I know. But it's amazing how many people contribute in that lineup. That's what I'm always amazed. Always somebody different, it seems like, every night. All right.
6: Absolutely.
1: Yeah, Wall Street, how's it doing this Friday morning?
6: We're waking up mixed. We've got the Dow up about 44 points to 50,892. S&P 500's off a little more than almost 18 points to 73.76. And the NASDAQ's off about 150 points to 25,660. Crude oil's down 87 cents to $86.84 a barrel. Gold's up $97 to $4,211 an ounce, with silver up $2.45 to $66.46 an ounce. And the 10-year Treasury, currently we have a yield of 4.50%. So that is your morning report.
1: All right. 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
1: KNC News Time, 657, 68 degrees. Time to take a look at weather. Yeah, and this from the VNC Ace Home and Garden Weather Center. Ace is the place. Lots of sunshine and hot temperatures in place again today. Heat advisory, matter of fact, from the National Weather Service in effect in the valley till 11 o'clock Saturday. We're right behind here in the foothills. Plenty warm. Grass Valley, Nevada City, Colfax, low to mid-90s, the high for today. Upper 90s down at the Lake of the Pines and the Bear River campus for graduation. Just realized it's going to be a pretty warm start down there. It'll cool off as the sun goes down.
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11: From ABC News, I'm Sherry Preston. 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
12: The company's controversial chief executive, Elon Musk, watched the ringing of the opening bell at the NASDAQ exchange from SpaceX headquarters in South Texas, saying he originally didn't give the company much of a chance.
13: I told people this. I said, look, we're probably going to fail, but, you know, we should give it a try because If there's not a new company that enters space, we will never be a truly space-faring civilization.
12: In its stock market debut, SpaceX was offering 555 million shares at $135 apiece. Jim Ryan, ABC News.
11: The IPO raising about $75 billion, putting Musk on track to become the first trillionaire ever. Wall Street rebounding Thursday after President Trump said a deal with Iran was imminent. He is still saying that today, even though Iran has not confirmed anything. The legal fight over the Kennedy Center isn't over as the Trump administration appeals the ruling ordering his name be removed by the end of the day. Here's ABC national correspondent Stephen Portnoy.
14: The 11th hour filing urges a federal judge to set aside his own decision as the case proceeds on appeal. The Justice Department says taking Donald Trump's name off the Kennedy Center now would harm its fundraising efforts, be wasteful for the institution, and confuse the public should the administration ultimately prevail in court. Judge Christopher Cooper ruled last month that Congress named the center for John F. Kennedy, and only Congress can change it. But the administration now argues the president's hand-picked board members should be able to add a secondary name.
11: They're putting the finishing touches on the massive arena that's being built on the White House lawn. 4,000 spectators expected to watch the arena on Sunday, President Trump's 80th birthday. Expect tight sports security this weekend. We've got the NBA Finals, the Stanley Cup Final, the World Cup, and that UFC fight all happening. Long night of violent storms in the Midwest. Today it's all about the Northeast and all about the wind, which could be bad. 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
2: A Florida man is suing several law enforcement agencies alleging their use of AI facial recognition led to his wrongful arrest. Robert Dillon was accused of trying to lure a young child into a restaurant in Jacksonville Beach, Florida, 300 miles from where he lives in Lee County, Florida.
3: It's horrible that this AI is put in the hands of people that aren't qualified to use it and can ruin people's lives the way that they ruin mine.
2: A surveillance photo submitted to an AI tool came back with a 93% match to Dillon. It was not him, though. A new warning from police to parents about a growing trend of criminals recruiting teenagers online to carry out violent crimes, including bombings and abductions, even murder.
4: Anneli Berg's 16-year-old son, Rio, was a victim.
5: Still hard to believe.
4: In 2025, he was on his way home when a hooded stranger came up from behind, pulled a gun, and opened fire, killing young Rio, who was not the intended target. Police say the gunman was no professional assassin, but a fellow teen recruited for the job online by a gang.
5: The kids do the dirty work for them, and then they just throw them away.
4: The 16-year-old hitman in this case was immediately caught, convicted, and sent to prison, so it's 2 young lives wasted. Police say this online recruitment trend is spreading and should be a wake-up call for parents.
2: ABC senior investigative correspondent Aaron Katursky. Pope Francis in the Canary Islands speaking to migrant aid organizations, saying human smugglers will face the wrath of God. Sherry Preston, ABC News.
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8: Hey, it's Getting News Time, 7:05, 68 degrees. Clear, mild start to this Friday morning here in Grass Valley. Happy Friday, I'm Tom Fitzsimmons. Thanks for starting your day with us. Appreciate you being there, and it's time for our next newscast. For that, we head to the newsroom. Join Paul Haas. Good morning, Paul.
9: Good morning, Tom. Good morning, everyone. Happy Friday. Welcome to the weekend. New suggested locations for a Nevada City skate park are expected to be part of a staff report to be presented at the next city council meeting on June 24th. Back in September of 2024, the council accepted a letter of intent for a land donation at the Tech Center, but acquisition of the property was never finalized, and with a lack of funding as well, council member Gary Peterson doubts that that site will still be in the running.
10: You know, I come from a public works background, and if you're going to build something, you got to have 2 things. You got to have money, and you got to have control of the property. And we never had control of the property. So, you know, you can't build on something you don't have title to. And that didn't get worked out, so we started looking at another option.
9: The $750,000 was allocated for the project as Proposition 64 grant money from cannabis legalization. It was passed by voters to promote recreation options that discourage cannabis use by young people. But a report from the city manager's office that was outlined during a meeting in February noted that the funding didn't cover the costs of clearing the land, environmental review, and long-term maintenance and potential replacement costs in the future.
10: So they've been looking at a number of options. And, you know, we've got a new city manager who's bringing her style, too, so we've got to see where she's going with it. So a lot of moving parts.
9: Council member Daniela Fernandez also indicated at the meeting that she opposed the Tech Center site over public safety concerns, noting a high number of police calls to the area. An agreement with contractors had also not been signed yet due to some unspecified concerns they had. And with efforts to build a skate park in Nevada City in a holding pattern for nearly 4 months, the superintendent of the Nevada City School District has asked the city council to return Prop 64 grant money back to the Seven Hills Middle School field for more improvements. KNCO's Chris Gilbert with more.
11: A year ago, there was a grand opening of a $653,000 upgrade, with the main feature being a new turf field. The project was part of a compromise regarding the use of funding from the grant. Originally, $1 million was going to be used for the new field, but public comments convinced the council to reduce the cost by installing real grass and using the savings toward a skate park near the school. But the city wasn't able to secure a development agreement, so Superintendent John Baggett asked the council at Wednesday's meeting to redirect the savings back to the school.
12: We've worked on the project quite a bit in the last month or so, looking at the field to have restrooms, a snack shack, and finish out the baseball fields. The district has set aside, and originally a couple of years ago, $150,000 for the project. The money is still sitting there waiting for the project to move forward, and we are shovel ready for that.
11: The district has been hoping to get funding for a second phase of upgrades that would allow public access to the field. Baggett also noted the likely passage of Measure H, a bond measure worth $26 million.
12: And that, as well as other funds, if there are conversations we need to have in the future about community parks, I would love to have that discussion.
11: A condition of the compromise agreement between the city and the school district included the field also becoming a city park. There was no response from the council since the request was made during the public comment period. Baggett is also expected to be elected as Nevada County's new school superintendent. I'm Chris Gilbert, KNCO News Talk 830.
9: And some notable staffing changes announced at Wednesday evening's Nevada City City Council meeting. Marking her 100th day as city manager, Carrie Wright said Courtney Christie is the new assistant manager, at least for a year.
13: Courtney most recently is from the city of Stockton. Her focus has always been internal services and operations, as well as compliance. So really making sure teams have what they need to be able to do their jobs efficiently.
9: Christie had previously been the deputy city manager for Stockton. Wright went on to say that Christie will have more of an internal focus, helping to build the staff team up and making some regulatory checking boxes are checked off properly. Wright said that will help free her up for more external issues, such as the city's economic development and growth. Christie did not speak at the meeting. She replaces Lon Peterson, who left last fall at around the same time Sean Grayson departed as city manager. Wright also told the council that finance consultant Stephen Erlinson will be leaving at the end of the month. She described him as the architect of the city's budget.
13: He is going to be pursuing his love of teaching, so he's stepping away from local government. So you'll see him on June 24th, but after that, we are on our own, and we're in good hands with the team here, but I wanted to thank him publicly for his service and it not be a surprise when he's here on June 24th and it's his last meeting.
9: And Wright also announced the hiring of Connie Cochran, described as a retired annuitant, to help with communications and public records requests for staff on an as-needed basis. And many communities are worried about data centers, and now a small Bay Area city echoing the concerns. Landon Sepulveda with the Silicon Valley Resistance says they've started a petition to stop a new data center in Gilroy. Sepulveda says the real worry is the data center's impacting cost to the community.
14: Along with the water usage and how much clean water is going to be used before they're able to get recycled water in, along with the massive amount of energy that they're going to be using up for the data center.
9: Sepulveda admits there's likely no stopping the project, but wants future data center proposals to be more open to public input, ensuring transparency. Right now, the city's community development director can approve such facilities in industrial zones without public city council vote. And friends of Big Bear Valley in the San Bernardino Mountains say it's almost time for the eaglets to take flight. Bree Tennis with more.
15: The not-for-profit says eaglets typically fledge the nest between 10 and 14 weeks of age. Sandy and Luna are coming up on 10 weeks. The duo can be seen on the live nest can, hopping around and flapping their wings. And that, the organization says, is a sign that flight will happen soon. One other bit of news from friends of Big Bear Valley. They say after weeks of studying the eaglets, they're pretty sure Sandy is a female and Luna is a male. I'm Bree Tennis.
9: KNCO News, time heading towards 712. Up next, a look at measles.
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9: The number of measles cases continue to climb, with the latest figures showing there's now more than 2,000 known cases in the United States. In all of last year, there were a little more than 2,200 cases. The CDC says there are 30 new outbreaks, with the U.S. on track to having its worst year for measles in decades. And Nevada County basically dodged a bullet so far this year, with the threat of measles rose throughout the fall and winter. Outbreaks occurring in several states and cases being reported in California, including neighboring Placer County and Sacramento County. As of June 8th, the California Department of Public Health has reported 49 confirmed measles cases in the state. In a recent news segment with Sierra Nevada Memorial Hospital leadership, CEO Dr. Scott Neely says Western Nevada County is potentially more vulnerable for an outbreak because of historically low vaccination rates.
19: This is going to continue to be a problem as long as we have a significant sort of group out there in the population who are resistant to having their children vaccinated for these common childhood diseases.
9: Dr. Neely and the medical community in general say that because of the continuous evolution of bacteria and viruses, the story will never have a definitive end. Good public health practices are the best line of defense. And Saturday marks the 58th annual Humbug Day at Malakoff Diggins State Historic Park. Park interpreter Laurel Rogers says it brings history to life, with volunteers in period costume interpreting the buildings and cultural heritage of the Gold Rush semi-ghost town that was first called Humbug.
20: Humbug Day started off as a homecoming for people who had deep roots to this area, but now it's expanded out into a community celebration of all things Malakoff Diggins State Historic Park. It was first called Humbug by miners who didn't strike it rich in the creek, so they declared it a humbug, and that's what it was called until it was renamed North Bloomfield.
9: Roger says festivities include live entertainment, historical kids games and blacksmithing, and antique engines demonstrations.
20: I think one of the highlights is the firing of one of our monitors. So you get to see one of those hydraulic water cannons in action. And we also host the world's shortest parade. It has to do with the number of participants and the duration. It basically makes a small little circle around the heart of our downtown. It's small but spirited.
9: Well, lots of fun activities taking place. The entrance fee is $10. Humbug Day tomorrow from 11 a.m. to 4 p.m. at Malakoff Diggins State Historic Park on North Bloomfield Road. KNCO News, time 7:15. I'm Paul Haas, KNCO News Talk 830.
8: All right, man, that's a fun event.
9: I
8: haven't done it for a number of years, but it's always kind of fun.
9: Oh, yeah, world's shortest parade. Gotta love that.
8: Yeah. Just the town of Humbug and just being around that area.
9: And when they fire off that monitor, man, that's impressive.
8: Yeah. You know what? I've never seen that.
9: Yeah. No, yeah, it's a stream of water. Man. That's for sure.
8: Yeah.
9: It's better than any fire hose.
8: Absolutely. I mean, it's pretty amazing. You could see what it did. There,
9: oh, God.
8: You know, taking down the hills and stuff.
9: Oh, man.
8: That's pretty powerful. So.
9: Yep.
8: Yeah. Very cool.
9: Yeah.
8: Very cool. And I won't, no more Tommy Knocker jokes.
9: You have to think about clogging. You know, clogging. Where did that come from? What's the country with wooden shoes?
8: With wooden shoes? Well, I would guess Holland.
9: That would be the Netherlands. Yeah,
8: right.
9: So,
8: So. I guess so, right? You know.
9: So, yeah. No, that's just another way to kind of put Europe in perspective.
8: We'll leave it right there.
9: What?
8: Yeah, all the Dutch people. By the way, since the World Cup has started, there's always a lot of Dutch fans come out of the woodwork.
9: Oh, yeah.
8: Wearing their orange and all that stuff. This is a big-time tournament, so it is kind of exciting to see it start. U.S. gets going today.
9: Yeah.
8: England has a team. Do they have a little Cornish little sidebar team at all? Not really, right?
9: That I can't speak to. I don't know for sure. But they are big lovers of rugby, for sure.
0: I know they put the Cornish soccer players in a corner. they're very apt to get red cards, from what I understand.
9: But Trelawney's Army, that's all about rugby.
0: That's right. It's more of a physical game.
9: Yeah, that's it.
0: That's what they...
9: Bumblebees running around.
0: That's it. Black and gold. You got it. All right, birthdays and anniversaries. Today's list for the weekend, Friday, Saturday, and Sunday. If you're celebrating, let us know. You can give us a call at 477-5626. You can text 913-4685 as well. Going to be doing that list later on this hour. We got traffic and weather up next.
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0: Hey, NCN News Time. Just about 7:20, 69 degrees. Time to take another look at our Gold Country traffic. That traffic's doing pretty good. Surface streets, Grass Valley, Nevada City, pretty quiet around town. So far, so good. No problems here. No problems getting there, both 49 and 174. I guess you could describe it as easy rides this Friday morning, getaway day for some, through Auburn and Colfax right now as far as hooking up to Interstate 80. Westbound into Sacramento, also pretty quiet, just seeing where the problem spots are. It's a lot of surface street activity going on right now. Mace Boulevard has a traffic hazard as you make your way across the causeway. That's nothing unusual, though, there. It looks like just a minor slowdown. Let's check Highway 20 real quick. It's a good ride down to Penn Valley. Of course, continues then to Marysville, Yuba City. Yeah, we did have that vehicle go off the roadway at 99 at Housley. It looks like minor injury collision there, so still clearing that accident scene. Take a look at weather next.
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0: In an Outburger, where each burger has been made the same way since the very first one hit the grill back in 1948. 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And KNC News time about 7:22. We've hit 70 degrees. Going to be a warm day, and looks like it's going to stay warm for a few days with details. Let's go to the BNC Ace Home and Garden Weather Center, where Ace is the place we find Dan Holliday as well.
1: The culprit behind that is we have a pretty big upper-level ridge of high pressure that's built in along the West Coast, and that's going to mean temperatures soar into the triple-digit range across the valley here today. That's going to continue through at least early in the weekend, and so for that reason, a heat advisory has been issued for much of the Central Valley and even around close to the foothills. And it goes into effect at 11 o'clock this morning, continues all the way through Saturday. And then once we get into Sunday, things will start to trend down a little bit. By the end of the weekend, we'll get some relief, and that's due to the Delta breeze that's going to be kicking in, the onshore flow. And that will bring high temperatures in the valley back down into the mid to upper 90s. Still very warm, but not as hot as what it's going to be this week. And right now, we're just not seeing any chance of rain. In fact, we're looking long range by, I would say, middle of next week around Wednesday, and not a drop of rain in sight. Sunny, hot today with a high temperature 93 in the foothills. We're looking at about 100 to 105 in Marysville, Yuba City. Clear in 64 tonight. Sunny, 93 tomorrow, 91 on Saturday.
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0: right, KNCO News Time, 728, 70 degrees, time for sports. Well, Hurricanes, one win away from their first Stanley Cup title since 2006 as they took down the Vegas Golden Knights 4-2 in Game 5 in Raleigh last night. Andrei Svechnikov scored twice, and Sebastian Aho, Jordan Staal also lit the lamp for Carolina. Staal has scored in every game this series, has six goals in the past five games. Pretty remarkable stuff. And then Brandon Bussey stepped up in the net once again with 22 saves. So the Canes have the 3-2 series lead. The series will resume Sunday with the Golden Knights playing to stay alive and try to force a Game 7 back in Raleigh. As far as basketball goes, Knicks eyeing their first NBA championship in more than five decades. Team comes off that incredible comeback against the Spurs in New York. Now they're in San Antonio, of course. And the Spurs trying to avoid elimination and force a Game 6 back in Madison Square Garden. As far as the next game, it actually is going to be tomorrow. Giants at home to begin a new three-game series tonight. They'll be hosting the Chicago Cubbies down to Oracle Park with right-hander Landon Rupp on the mound. Giants fourth in the West, just 28-41. But after their big comeback win, a lot of people hoping that'll kind of spur them on and get things going. The Athletics are also in Sin City for the weekend. They will host Colorado Rockies tonight at the Las Vegas Ballpark as this is their little mini series they're having for the what will be their local fans in a couple of years. They play at that minor league ballpark. It looks almost like a clone of where they play in Sacramento. But they're going to be taking on the Rockies. That series starts tonight with their rookie Gage Jump on the mound for the A's. For News Talk 830 Sports, I'm Tom Fitzsimmons. Sanjay Gupta up next.
1: 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Java Dream is a local favorite. 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
5: You ever wake up in the middle of the night, or maybe first thing in the morning, and notice drool on your pillow? Unless you're sleeping next to someone who hasn't already seen all your good, bad, and ugly, it's probably not that big a deal and not anything to worry about, unless it's something that just started happening recently. When people drool at night, it's often because of a stuffy nose, acid reflux, or being a mouth breather. People who sleep on their stomach or side are more likely to drool than someone who sleeps on their back. But in some cases, drooling at night can be a warning sign of something more serious, like dental issues, sleep apnea, or even early symptoms of Parkinson's disease. If you're at all concerned about this, the best place to start is with an ENT doctor, an ears, nose, and throat doctor. They can recommend a sleep study to possibly get some answers. I'm Dr. Sanjay Gupta, helping you live a better life.
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6: Beep, beep, beep, beep, yeah!
7: Beep, beep. KNCO News Time, 735, 71 degrees. Time to take another look at our Gold Country traffic. That traffic's been doing all right. Of course, surface streets for Grass Valley, Nevada City on Fridays end up being getaway days for lots of people trying to kind of expand a weekend. So the traffic volume fairly light out there. Of course, school's wrapping up here today for lots of places. So, again, traffic pattern's going to be a little bit different as you go through the day later on today and graduations this weekend. So keep that in your mind that kids are going to be kind of darting around there, around the school sites if your commute takes you by those sites later on today. If you're leaving town, both 49 and 174 remain good rides through Auburn and Colfax. Westbound 80 has stayed pretty quiet as far as the main road goes. Off 80 at Watt and Elkhorn, though, we have an injury accident there. And working, again, traffic hazard, causeway-related. But this is the eastbound side of 80 around Childs Road. Take a look at weather next.
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7: KNCO News Time, 737, 71 degrees. Yeah, gonna be warm. And for several days, with details, we'll go to the BNC Ace Home and Garden Weather Center, where Ace is the place we find Dan Holliday.
9: Talked about it earlier, how we would go through the warm-ups before, and then it would be cooler again and up and down. Well, now it's pretty much staying where it is, and it's likely going to stick that way at least through the middle of next week. We do see a system that's going to be coming in on Thursday. While it won't relieve us completely, it is going to drop temperatures for us here in the foothills back into the 80s, and so that will be a welcome change. But it certainly has put out the heat advisories for folks in and around the valley. That's going to be in effect continuing again today, also all the way into Saturday through 11 o'clock at night. The Delta breeze is what's going to be kicking in just a little bit, cooling down temperatures, it looks like, and mainly dry weather expected through next week. Can't rule out a few isolated showers across the higher country, but that would be just about it. Maybe some afternoon clouds popping up, bubbling up, but boy, for the most part, it's just going to be warm and dry, and that continues. And again, stay cool if graduations are in your plans here this weekend. Sunny today with a high around 93. We're looking at 100 to 105 in Marysville, Yuba City. Clear in 64 tonight. Sunny 92 Saturday, 91 on Sunday.
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7: KNC News Time, heading towards 740, 71 degrees. Good morning, I'm Tom Fitzsimmons. Thanks for joining us this Friday. It's time for that next newscast. Let's head to the newsroom. Join Paul Haas. Good morning, Paul.
15: Good morning, Tom. Good morning, Nevada County. Happy Friday, everybody. Welcome to the weekend. An update on efforts to build a skate park for Nevada City is scheduled to be made to the City Council at their meeting on June 24th. Back in September of 2024, the Council accepted a letter of intent for a land donation at the Tech Center, but acquisition of the property was never finalized, and Council Member Gary Peterson doubts it'll be one of the alternative sites that'll be included in the report.
16: Yeah, I think it's being evaluated or put to rest. I'm not sure. Haven't been in that, you know. We've been pretty busy with elections and that sort of thing. So I just don't really have any new information.
15: Just why a deal fell through for the donation was never revealed. $750,000 was allocated for the project as part of Proposition 64 cannabis grant money. It was passed by voters to promote recreation options that discourage cannabis use by young people. But a report from the city manager's office discussed at the council's February meeting noted that the funding didn't cover the costs of clearing the land, environmental review, and long-term maintenance and potential replacement costs in the future. But Peterson and other members of the council still want to see the project move forward.
16: The only people that were opposed to skate park were some neighbors, not all neighbors, but some neighbors were just adamantly opposed to it. But otherwise, I've not seen a lack of support for a skate park.
15: The council member Daniela Fernandez also indicated at that meeting that she opposed the Tech Center site over public safety concerns, noting a high number of police calls to the area. An agreement with contractors had also not yet been signed due to some unspecified concerns they had. And with the recent collapse of a development agreement for a skate park for Nevada City, the Nevada City Superintendent of Schools has asked the city council to return a Proposition 64 grant money back to the Seven Hills Middle School field for more improvements. About a year ago, there was a grand opening of a $653,000 upgrade, with the main feature being a new turf field. The project was part of a compromise regarding the use of funding from the grant. Originally, $1 million was going to be used for the new field, but public comments convinced the council to reduce the cost by installing real grass and using the savings towards a skate park near the school. Superintendent John Baggett told the council at Wednesday's meeting that $150,000 set aside by the district a couple of years ago is still available.
17: We've done considerable work on making sure that it's ready, as well as the snack shack, the baseball fields, of course, ADA accessibility, and enhanced recreation for the community space. Love to have that joint project with the city. One of your goals is to increase city parks.
15: The condition of the compromise agreement between the city and the school district for the upgrade included the field also becoming a city park.
17: And Carrie and I have worked collaboratively together on some of this, as well as your staff. Brian McAllister has been really helpful in designing that property up on the field and looking at it for some next steps to improve our field. So thank you for the collaboration.
15: Baggett, who is expected to be elected as Nevada County's new school superintendent, also noted the likely passage of Measure H, their bond measure worth $26 million. There was no response from the council since the request was made during public comment. And brief announcements of staffing changes at the Nevada City City Hall were part of the City Council meeting Wednesday evening. Marking her 100th day as city manager, Carrie Wright said Courtney Christie is the new assistant manager, at least for a year.
18: help build the team up and make sure we're checking all those boxes from a regulatory compliance side as well. So she'll be focused internally, which will help me be able to focus externally on economic development and growth. So she's with us for a year for now. Hopefully I could get her to stay longer, but for a year for now, as we really shore up the team from the internal operations side.
15: Right, said Christy. We'll make sure staff has what they need to be able to do their jobs efficiently. Christy had been deputy city manager for Stockton. She did not speak at the meeting. She replaces Lon Peterson, who left last fall about the same time Sean Grayson's departed the city as city manager. Wright also announced the hiring of Connie Cochran, described as a retired annuitant.
18: Looking to bring in some subject matter expertise where warranted and be a little laser focused. She's helping with public records requests and communications as needed. So very limited budget impacts, but also high value in terms of wrapping her arms around the team when they need it. So very limited, remote, but highly technical subject matter expert, lots of experience.
15: All right. Also told the council that finance consultant Stephen Erlinson will be leaving at the end of the month after 3 years on the job to pursue teaching job opportunities. She described him as the architect of the city's budget. And a program that helps low-income Californians buy fruits and vegetables may be ending this summer. The CalFresh Fruit and Vegetable EBT program gives up to 60 extra bucks each month for produce to CalFresh participants. It helped over 95,000 households in May alone, but funds are almost gone. The state budget is set to be decided on June 15th, and so far, no additional money has been set aside for the program. Advocates are asking

0: 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That's why we're your local SmartVestor pros.
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3: 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More news. Back to Paul Haas.
4: The number of measles cases continue to climb, with the latest figures showing there's now more than 2,000 known cases in the U.S. In all of last year, there were a little more than 2,200 cases. The CDC says there's now 30 new outbreaks, and the U.S. is on track to have its worst year for measles in decades. And Nevada County basically has dodged a bullet so far this year as the threat of measles rose throughout the fall and winter. Outbreaks occurring in several states and cases being reported in California, including neighboring Placer County and Sacramento County. As of June 8th, the California Department of Public Health has reported 49 confirmed measles cases in the state. In a recent news segment with Sierra Nevada Memorial Hospital leadership, CEO Dr. Scott Neely says Western Nevada County is potentially more vulnerable for an outbreak because of historically low vaccination rates.
5: We don't have any local outbreaks of the type that we were talking about a couple of months back. We'll see it again. Right now, it's not an immediate issue.
4: In regard to other illnesses in the news, Dr. Neely says there isn't immediate concern about Ebola, but precautions are being taken. The hospital staff reviewing policy and procedures for identification, treatment, and tracking in order to be prepared if a case does get to Nevada County.
5: It's really always the case that we have to be vigilant. None of these infectious diseases really goes away. The viruses and the bacteria, they evolve as fast as we can come up with treatments. And so good public health practices continue to be one of the most important defenses that we have against these sort of epidemic threats to populations, but never going to be a story that truly ends.
4: And it should be a little cooler in North Bloomfield tomorrow for the 58th annual Humbug Day at Malakoff Diggins State Historic Park. Interpreter Laurel Rogers says it brings history to life.
6: There'll be the opportunity for folks to try their hand at gold panning. We'll have folks practicing historical crafts. There will be games for kids. We'll have a lot of the historic structures open, and they'll have our volunteers in period attire working in them, so you can explore some of those buildings.
4: Also, demonstrations of blacksmithing and antique engines. Rogers says Humbug Day started back in 1968 as a homecoming for people who had deep roots in the area, but it's now expanded out to a community celebration. She says the town was originally called Humbug as miners during the gold rush area when they weren't able to strike it rich.
6: This town was never really a ghost town because it's never been fully abandoned, but it is kind of a window into what it would have been like up here in the 19th century. And so folks can learn a little bit about hydraulic mining and the history of this area, and then have a good old-fashioned time, listen to some music, and do some crafts, and, you know, enjoy themselves up in this beautiful but remote park.
4: There will also be a hydraulic water cannon shooting off and live entertainment with Paul Emery, Jackie Galloway, and the Nevada County Tommy Knocker Cloggers, as well as others performing throughout the day. Entertainers and visitors will be in costume as well. The entrance fee is $10. Humbug Day tomorrow from 11 a.m. to 4 p.m. at Malakoff Diggins State Historic Park on North Bloomfield Road. KNCO News Time is 7:50. I'm Paul Haas, KNCO News Talk 830.
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0: And KNC News Time, 752, 72 degrees. 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They run the Sutton and Del Oro. I'm imagining Del Oro might be where they want this big film at. One of those summer blockbuster films. A couple of passes to see Masters of the Universe, the latest in the Marvel series of films. Got a couple of passes to enjoy that fine cinema thing. And also a chance to get on that winning list for the Father's Day toolbox that we're giving away. You Make the Call stars. Smartest man in North America, and of course, he's our Cooperstown expert, the Baseball Hall of Fame historian, Paul Haas. Fabulous Jad joining us. Jad, how you doing?
2: Okay, for a Friday.
0: Yeah, no.
3: All right.
0: Thank goodness it's Friday.
3: Yes.
0: That's all I can say. Thank goodness. All right. On this day, June 12th, this was back in 1939.
3: True.
0: National Baseball Hall of Fame and Museum was actually dedicated in Cooperstown.
3: Okay.
0: The class of that they voted in 1936 finally had a place to go.
3: Okay.
0: Took 3 years.
3: Okay.
0: How many players were on that first class into the Baseball Hall of Fame?
3: Ooh.
0: Was it five players, six players, or seven players?
3: Wow. I'm going to go, you know, I like lucky number seven.
0: Lucky number seven. All right. What do you think, Jed?
2: Disagree.
3: There you go.
0: How smart he is. You have five or six. What do you think, Jed?
2: Probably six, because it's in the middle.
0: Well, you would think so. No, it's five.
3: It was five.
0: It
3: only
0: was five.
3: Huh?
0: Yeah, it was Honus Wagner, Babe Ruth, Ty Cobb, Christy Mathewson, and another pitcher, Walter Johnson. There we go. Walter
3: okay.
0: Johnson.
3: There's yeah.
0: Five. There's the five.
3: Yeah, that's it. They only needed five on a team to win,
0: and
3: too.
0: And in a sad note, after it got dedicated, Lou Gehrig passed very quickly after that, and he was put in posthumously.
3: Yeah.
0: You know, but, yeah. You usually have to wait 5 years. Jad, congrats to you. You're going to get the movie passes, see Masters of the Universe.
3: Mm-hmm.
0: Plus, you're in the drawing for that Father's Day contest for that toolbox full of prizes.
3: Yeah.
0: A lot of great gifts in there. Thanks for playing today.
2: Sure thing.
0: All right, take
3: Jad.
0: Care.
3: Thank Bye-bye. You.
0: All right, and this last call, birthdays and anniversaries. To get on that list, you got to call right now, 477-5626 or text 913-4685. We're going to take a look at weather first.
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0: And KNC News Time, 755, 73 degrees. Yeah, time to take a look at weather. We'll take it from the BNC Home and Garden Weather Center, where ACE is the place. Lots of sunshine on top today and hot temperatures. Certainly in the valley, that heat advisory staying in effect till 11 o'clock Saturday evening. So, yeah, we have several days of heat to still get through. That includes the foothills, where today Grass Valley, Nevada City, as well as Colfax, going to be low, if not mid-90s for a high. upper 90s down in the South County by Lake of the Pines, where you find the Bear River High School campus for their graduation. It'll be very warm. It's almost a tradition out there. The kids are wearing their sunglasses towards sunset, and it'll cool off nicely like it did last night for the Thursday night market. So, well, it's kind of bearable, but again, it's going to be plenty warm for Saturday. Luckily, NU does it earlier part of the day, but Saturday's high also expected to be low 90s or so. Currently, we have 73 degrees.
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0: And KNC News Time, 757, 73 degrees. Birthday and anniversary list for the weekend. No local celebrities on for this Friday, June 12th. Could have joined the likes of Kenny Wayne Shepherd, great guitarist in his time. I guess it's still his time. He's only 49. Just haven't heard from him lately. As far as Saturday, a couple of local celebrities. They include Jeff Ackerman. Oh, I think he's up in Oregon, though. Former editor over at the Union newspaper. Up there, Jeff, from your family and friends. My sister Mary over in Chico having a birthday tomorrow as well. And it looks like no local celebrities on for the 14th of June. Of course, that is Flag Day. Also, President Trump's birthday as well. So happy birthday and anniversary, one and all, from all of us here at KNCO News Talk 830.
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11: From ABC News, I'm Sherry Preston. SpaceX founder Elon Musk poised to become the world's first trillionaire. Now that his company has gone public, in its IPO announcement, SpaceX said it was the only company building the integrated hardware and software infrastructure that'll be used in the future across space, and that the company's valued at more than $1 trillion. However, some investors, including Value Edge Advisors Chair Nell Minow, say the actual financials don't support that.
12: They lost money last year. The valuation just 2 years ago was much, much lower than it is now. And the transactions that supported the valuation are very sketchy.
11: Scares to begin trading later today. U.S. forces in the Middle East shooting down two Iranian attack drones over the Strait of Hormuz hours after President Trump declared the war over. ABC's Rachel Scott is at the White House.
13: Talk about whiplash over the last 24 hours. President Trump said that he was calling off strikes on Iran because the U.S. and Iran were getting close to a peace deal. But then overnight, U.S. forces were forced to shoot down two Iranian attack drones, now raising questions once again on where these negotiations stand and when exactly this conflict will end.
11: A new ABC News analysis reveals the vast majority of immigrants detained by ICE are not violent. ABC's Matt Rivers.
14: Of the more than 400,000 people detained by ICE between January 2025 and March 2026, only 3% had a violent felony conviction in the U.S. And in the first 8 months of 2025, immigration enforcement separated thousands of married couples. In a statement to ABC News, DHS said it continues to go after the worst of the worst and said every individual detained committed a crime when they came into this country illegally.
11: An appeal now filed against the federal judge who ordered Donald Trump's name taken off the Kennedy Center by the end of today. The White House UFC fight set to begin on Sunday, President Trump's 80th birthday. 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
2: Pet owners in Texas and New Mexico keeping an eye on their pets and the New World screwworm.
3: Most of the infestations have happened on farms and ranches, but because any mammal can be affected, vets are warning pet owners to keep an eye on their dogs and cats. It is treatable, but
4: you got to find it early.
3: Abilene, Texas veterinarian Dr. Alan Bolt says he never thought he'd be talking about New World screwworm.
4: We just closed our eyes, thought we were rid of it, and up jumps the rabbit.
3: Jim Ryan, ABC News in Dallas-Fort Worth.
2: It's now increasingly likely that the authorization for FISA, the Foreign Intelligence Surveillance Act, will expire by the end of today. ABC's Jay O'Brien with more on what that could mean.
5: Without FISA Section 702, if these intelligence agencies wanted to surveil a foreigner abroad, which is the purpose of it, right, they would have to go through the normal process of getting a warrant, getting a judge to sign off, et cetera, et cetera. And if you have to do that individually for every single case of communications that you're accessing, intelligence officials and top administration officials have said that is just going to be too cumbersome to work at the speed in which we need to work.
2: Several lawmakers protesting President Trump's pick of Bill Pulte as interim director of national intelligence, saying he has no experience in intelligence whatsoever. Officials still searching tornado-damaged areas after strong storms barreled across Illinois last night, pounding communities south of Chicago. I'm Sherry Preston, ABC News.
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10: KNCN News Time, 8:05, 73 degrees, lots of blue skies greeting you this Friday morning here in Grass Valley. And happy Friday, I'm Tom Fitzsimmons. Thanks for starting your day with us. We really appreciate you being there. Yeah, it's time for that next newscast. Let's head to the newsroom. Join Paul Haas. Good morning, Paul.
11: Good morning, Tom. Good morning, Nevada County. Happy Friday, everybody. Welcome to the weekend. New suggested locations for a Nevada City skate park are expected to be part of a staff report to be presented at the next city council meeting on June 24th. Back in September of 2024, the council accepted a letter of intent for a land donation at the Tech Center, but acquisition of the property was never finalized. And with lack of funding as well, council member Gary Peterson doubts that the site will still be in the running.
12: You know, I come from a public works background, and if you're going to build something, you've got to have two things. You've got to have money, and you've got to have control of the property. And we never had control of the property. So, you know, you can't build on something you don't have title to. And that didn't get worked out, so we started looking at other options.
11: The $750,000 was allocated for the project as part of Proposition 64 grant money from Legal Cannabis. It was passed by voters to promote recreation options that discourage cannabis use by young people. But a report from the city manager's office that was outlined during a meeting in February noted that the funding didn't cover the costs of the clearing of the land, environmental review, and long-term maintenance and potential replacement costs in the future.
12: So they've been looking at a number of options. And, you know, we've got a new city manager who's bringing her style, too, so we've got to see where she's going with it. So a lot of moving parts.
11: Council member Daniela Fernandez had also indicated at a meeting that she opposed the Tech Center site over public safety concerns, noting a high number of police calls to the area. An agreement with contractors had also not been signed yet due to some unspecified concerns they had. And with efforts to build a skate park in Nevada City in a holding pattern for nearly 4 months, the superintendent of the Nevada City School District has asked the city council to return Proposition 64 grant money back to the Seven Hills Middle School field for more improvements. KNCO's Chris Gilbert with more.
13: A year ago, there was a grand opening of a $653,000 upgrade, with the main feature being a new turf field. The project was part of a compromise regarding the use of funding from the grant. Originally, $1 million was going to be used for the new field, but public comments convinced the council to reduce the cost by installing real grass and using the savings toward a skate park near the school. But the city wasn't able to secure a development agreement, so Superintendent John Baggett asked the council at Wednesday's meeting to redirect the savings back to the school.
6: We've worked on the project quite a bit in the last month or so, looking at the field to have restrooms, a snack shack, and finish out the baseball field. The district has set aside, and originally, a couple of years ago, $150,000 for the project. The money is still sitting there waiting for the project to move forward, and we are shovel ready for that.
13: The district has been hoping to get funding for a second phase of upgrades that would allow public access to the field. Baggett also noted the likely passage of Measure H, a bond measure worth $26 million.
6: And that, as well as other funds, if there are conversations we need to have in the future about community parks, I would love to have that discussion.
13: A condition of the compromise agreement between the city and the school district included the field also becoming a city park. There was no response from the council since the request was made during the public comment period. Baggett is also expected to be elected as Nevada County's new school superintendent. I'm Chris Gilbert, KNCO News Talk 830.
11: And some notable staffing changes announced at Wednesday evening's Nevada City Council meeting. Marking her 100th day as city manager, Carrie Wright said Courtney Christie is the new assistant manager, at least for a year.
8: Courtney most recently is from the city of Stockton. Her focus has always been internal services and operations, as well as compliance. So really making sure teams have what they need to be able to do their jobs efficiently.
11: Christie had previously been the deputy city manager for Stockton. Wright went on to say that Christie will have more of an internal focus, helping to build the staff team and making sure regulatory boxes are checked off properly. Wright said that will help her free her up for more external issues, such as the city's economic development and growth. Christie did not speak at the meeting. She replaces Lon Peterson, who left last fall about the same time Sean Grayson departed as city manager. Wright also told the council that finance consultant Stephen Erlinson will be leaving at the end of the month, as she described him as the architect of the city's budget.
8: He is going to be pursuing his love of teaching, so he's stepping away from local government. So you'll see him on June 24th, but after that, we are on our own, and we're in good hands with the team here, but I wanted to thank him publicly for his service, and it not be a surprise when he's here on June 24th, and it's his last meeting.
11: And Wright also announced the hiring of Connie Cochran, described as a retired annuitant, to help with communications and public records requests for staff on an as-needed basis. And researchers say the mega tsunami triggered by a landslide in Alaska's Tracy Arm last year was the second highest ever recorded. A study from the journal Science reports that the tsunami reached a height of 1,580 feet. The wave formed after a massive rock collapse sent debris into the fjord. Scientists say melting glaciers and heavy rain destabilizing the slope, causing the landslide without any earthquake activity. No injuries were reported, despite Tracy Arm being a major cruise tourism destination in southeast Alaska. KNCO News Time 8:11. Up next, an update on measles.
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11: The number of measles cases continue to climb, with the latest figures showing there's now more than 2,000 known cases in the United States. And all of last year, there were only 2,200 cases. About 6% of the cases this year have resulted in hospitalization, but no deaths. The CDC says there are now 30 new outbreaks, with the U.S. on track to have its worst year for measles in decades. And Nevada County basically dodged the bullet so far as the threat of measles rose throughout the year. Outbreaks occurring in several states and cases reported in California, including neighboring Placer County and Sacramento County. As of June 8th, the California Department of Public Health has reported 49 confirmed measles cases in the state. In a recent news segment with Sierra Nevada Memorial Hospital leadership, CEO Dr. Scott Neely says Western Nevada County is potentially more vulnerable for an outbreak because of historically low vaccination rates.
15: This is going to continue to be a problem as long as we have a significant sort of group out there in the population who are resistant to having their children vaccinated for these common childhood diseases.
11: In other news regarding illnesses, Dr. Neely says there isn't an immediate concern about Ebola, but precautions are being taken.
15: We are preparing. We are sort of dusting off our policies and our manuals and our practices to be able to detect somebody who's had travel to that region and who could potentially bring that viral infection into the United States.
11: Dr. Neely and the medical community in general say that because of the continued evolution of bacteria and viruses, the story will never have a definitive end. Good public health practices are the best line of defense. And Saturday marks the 58th annual Humbug Day at Malakoff Diggins State Historic Park. Park interpreter Laurel Rogers says it brings history to life with volunteers in period costume interpreting the buildings and cultural heritage of the Gold Rush semi-ghost town that was first called Humbug.
16: Humbug Day started off as a homecoming for people who had deep roots to this area, but now it's expanded out into a community celebration of all things Malakoff Diggins State Historic Park. It was first called Humbug by miners who didn't strike it rich in the creek, so they declared it a humbug, and that's what it was called until it was renamed North Bloomfield.
11: Rogers says the festivities include live entertainment, historical kids' games, and blacksmithing and antique engines demonstrations.
16: I think one of the highlights is the firing of one of our monitors. So you get to see one of those hydraulic water cannons in action. And we also host the world's shortest parade. It has to do with the number of participants and the duration. It basically makes a small little circle around the heart of our downtown. It's small but spirited.
11: Roger says you can also try your hand at gold panning, candle dipping, tin punching, and other activities for visitors of all ages. Paul Emery, Jackie Galloway, and Nevada County Tommy Knocker Cloggers and others will be performing throughout the day. There is also barbecued food and beverages available for separate purchases. The entrance fee is $10. Humbug Day tomorrow from 11 a.m. to 4 p.m. at Malakoff Diggins State Historic Park on North Bloomfield Road. KNCO News Time, 8:15. I'm Paul Haas, KNCO News Talk, 8:30.
10: Yeah, we got stuff going on every weekend now.
11: Yeah, we do. Yeah. Hey, and also some new news medically. We'll probably be catching up on that. Dr. Brian Evans returning.
10: He is.
11: Yeah, he's the new county medical officer. He'll be taking over for Dr. Sherilyn Cook.
10: That's pretty exciting stuff.
11: Yeah. So he's coming back. Yeah.
10: Known as Dr. McDreamy in his day, when he would stop in to do a little radio show. Yeah, Dr. McDreamy. Yeah. All the girls.
11: Yeah, Dancing with the Stars.
10: Oh, it's Dr. Evans.
11: Yeah. But yeah, he'll be coming back. So
10: very
11: back
10: nice.
11: In the county, I
10: no,
11: should
10: no,
11: say.
10: Great.
11: So
10: he'd be a great addition for the county.
11: Yeah, yeah, and then we'll have some wrestling matches with him and Dr. Scott Neely. So
10: I'm taking Evans. Sorry, Doc. Let's face it. Come on. He's a beast.
11: Oh, man.
10: He's a beast.
11: Yeah.
10: Though I think Dr. Neely in his day was a wrestler.
11: Yeah.
10: You know, so I don't know if it's like a UFC thing.
11: So we got
10: and he's famous for foreign objects, in the waistband.
11: Over at the White House this weekend, is that it?
10: He just sneaks out that little like George the Animal steel, just like right. Yeah. All right. Obviously, I'm still getting over my PET scan treatment from yesterday.
11: Yeah.
10: Woo.
11: Yeah.
10: All right. KNCO News Time, 8:16. We got traffic and weather up next.
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18: Beep, beep, beep, beep, yeah! 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
10: KNCO News Time, 818, 75 degrees. Time to take another look at our Gold Country traffic. And traffic's been doing pretty well. Surface streets, Grass Valley, Nevada City, still pretty quiet out there. No problems here in town. No big issues getting out of town as well. Both highways 49 and 174. Well, I have to say, relatively quiet. As soon as I said that, 49 over in Auburn looks around the 1400 block of a possible injury accident. I have no details. It just popped on the board just seconds ago. Again, the 1400 block of Grass Valley Highway. I wonder if I could quickly find for you what the cross street might be. It's about the just past Luther Road, it looks like. So if you have to avoid that, you might want to take Bell Road to 80 to get down the hill. Take a look at weather next.
19: Are you ready to provide a home for a mosquito fish or two? Hi, it's Barbara Svenhardt with an aquatic episode of Community Calendar. It's time to reduce the population of those opportunistic mosquitoes with a fish that is on our side. Mosquito fish adoptions are on Thursdays on the 14th and 28th of May, on Tuesdays on the 9th and 23rd in June, and on Tuesday, July 7th. All of the mosquito fish distributions are drive-through only between 10 and noon in the Rood Center parking lot. Seems like there was something else I was supposed to say about this, but, well, it'll come to me. And the 131st Cherry Festival and Parade is Saturday, June 27th, from 10 to 5 in North San Juan at the Community Center, the longest tradition on the ridge. Call 530-292-9048 for more information. This is Barbara Svenhardt for KNCO News Talk 830. Well, I called a friend to remind me of what else I was supposed to say about those fish. Help me out, Polly.
20: Do not eat the mosquito fish.
19: Thank you, Polly. If I hadn't remembered, the mocking would have been insufferable. You know what I mean.
20: Do not eat the mosquito fish.
19: You're right. It cannot be said enough.
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10: Okay, it's going to use time, 820, 75 degrees. We're warming up for sure. With details on weather, we'll check in with Dan Holliday from the BNC Ace Home and Garden Weather Center. That's where Ace is the place.
22: We talked about it earlier, how we would go through the warm-ups before, and then it would be cooler again and up and down. Well, now it's pretty much staying where it is, and it's likely going to stick that way at least through the middle of next week. We do see a system that's going to be coming in on Thursday. While it won't relieve us completely, it is going to drop temperatures for us here in the foothills back into the 80s, and so that will be a welcome change. But it certainly has put out the heat advisories for folks in and around the valley. That's going to be in effect continuing again today, also all the way into Saturday through 11 o'clock at night. The Delta breeze is what's going to be kicking in just a little bit, cooling down temperatures, it looks like, and mainly dry weather expected through next week. Can't rule out a few isolated showers across the higher country, but that would be just about it. Maybe some afternoon clouds popping up, bubbling up, but boy, for the most part, it's just going to be warm and dry, and that continues. And again, stay cool if graduations are in your plans here this weekend. Sunny today with a high around 93. We're looking at 100 to 105 in Marysville, Yuba City. Clear in 64 tonight. Sunny 92 Saturday, 91 on Sunday.
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23: Today, there were more copycat, biased, and anti-capitalist news about the SpaceX IPO than you can count. 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Aviation's real growth began with government airmail contracts and then defending America in World War II. GPS was developed for the military long before it became something every driver uses. And the internet grew from a defense-funded research network into the backbone of modern life. The headline may be Elon Musk's net worth, but the real story is what happens when space becomes a genuinely useful infrastructure. And that begins today. Get my free 5-star rated newsletter every single morning. 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
10: And KNCO News Time, 827, 76 degrees. Time for sports. Well, we do have the World Cup kicking off yesterday. Pretty exciting stuff, certainly for the one of the host nations, as Mexico got off to a winning start, beating South Africa 2-0. The United States taking the pitch to begin its World Cup journey, and Tammy Trujillo filed a report.
2: U.S. men's national team will take on Paraguay at SoFi Stadium today to begin the group stage. It will be the 10th time that the nations have faced off in a head-to-head history that stretches back to the very first FIFA World Cup in Uruguay in 1930. The U.S. is coached by Mauricio Pochettino and led on the field by star players Christian Pulisic, Weston McKennie, and Tyler Adams. The United States has never won the World Cup. I'm Tammy Trujillo.
10: All right, as far as the Giants, they're at home to begin a new three-game series. They will host the Chicago Cubbies tonight down at Oracle Park with right-hander Landon Rupp on the mound for the Giants. Rupp 5-6, 4.0 ERA, has struggled his last several starts with the Giants. Hopefully, it will build off the momentum in an incredible comeback win they had against the Nationals the other day. Athletics are staying in Las Vegas for their weekend series. They will host the Colorado Rockies tonight at the Las Vegas ballpark. With left-hander Gage Jump slated to start, he's 2-1 with a 2.45 ERA. It's his his first start. He got lit up, but the last two starts have been very good for that rookie. So we'll see how he does. As far as on the field, yesterday Dodgers outlasted the Pirates 8-6 to win their three-game series from Pittsburgh. Dave Roberts says Pittsburgh Pirates gave them everything they could handle.
3: They're young. They can really pitch. As far as the starting pitching, Tipley is very good. And it's a scrappy team. They're young, they're athletic, and they play with a lot of enthusiasm. So it's actually fun to play against guys like that, albeit, you know, wins are hard to come by here.
10: Yeah, the Mets salvaged their series finale against the St. Louis Cardinals, 5-4 victory at Citi Field. So Chris Gilbert is allowed to come back to work. Juan Soto led the way at the plate, 2-for-4 with a solo homer. Carlos Mendoza, Mets manager, have to turn the page.
5: But we have an opportunity here to do something, right? The Braves are hot. And we got to be ready for a really good team coming into town. We got to take care of business.
10: We'll see if they can. They haven't yet this year. As far as the hockey, Hurricanes one win away from hoisting the Stanley Cup. First time since 2006. They took down the Golden Knights 4-2. Game six will be in Vegas on Sunday, as they'll try to stay alive. And as far as the Knicks signed their first championships in 73, they'll be going to San Antonio to take on the Spurs that game tomorrow. But for News Talk 830 Sports, I'm Tom Fitzsimmons. Sanjay Gupta is next.
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6: And KNC News Time, 834, 76 degrees. 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
7: 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Actress Paula Marshall has a birthday, and the Chicago Bulls won their first NBA championship title on this day in 1991. Are you one of the regions we predicted to have a hotter than average summer? Here's some help keeping your flower garden blooming brightly despite the heat. Zinnias thrive in hot, dry weather. They make great cut flowers, too. In fact, the more you cut, the more the plant produces. Vinca, or periwinkle, is probably the most heat-tolerant annual. The native of Africa thrives in the sun, but doesn't mind shade either. And moss rose is another good bet for a hot summer. Native of South America, it needs a little water, and it's quite hardy, blooming well into the cooler months of fall. That is the Old Farmer's Almanac Radio Report. To find more gardening tips, visit almanac.com.
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6: KNC News Time, 837, 76 degrees. Let's head to the BNC Ace Home and Garden Weather Center, where Ace is the place, because that's the place we also find Dan Holliday.
12: Talked about it earlier, how we would go through the warm-ups, before, and then it would be cooler again and up and down. Well, now it's pretty much staying where it is, and it's likely going to stick that way at least through the middle of next week. We do see a system that's going to be coming in on Thursday. While it won't relieve us completely, it is going to drop temperatures for us here in the foothills back into the 80s, and so that will be a welcome change. But it certainly has put out the heat advisories for folks in and around the valley. That's going to be in effect continuing again today, also all the way into Saturday through 11 o'clock at night. The Delta breeze is what's going to be kicking in just a little bit, cooling down temperatures, it looks like, and mainly dry weather expected through next week. Can't rule out a few isolated showers across the higher country, but that would be just about it. Maybe some afternoon clouds popping up, bubbling up, but boy, for the most part, it's just going to be warm and dry, and that continues. And again, stay cool if graduations are in your plans here this weekend. Sunny today with a high around 93. We're looking at 100 to 105 in Marysville, Yuba City. Clear in 64 tonight. Sunny 92 Saturday, 91 on Sunday.
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6: KNCO News Time, 8:39, 77 degrees. Good morning. I'm Tom Fitzsimmons. Thanks for joining us this Friday. It is time for that final newscast for Friday morning. And for that, we head back to our newsroom and join Paul Haas. Good morning, Paul.
14: Good morning, Tom. Good morning, Nevada County. Happy Friday, everyone. Welcome to the weekend. An update on efforts to build a skate park for Nevada City scheduled to be made to the City Council at their next meeting on June 24th. Back in September of 2024, the Council accepted a letter of intent for a land donation at the Tech Center, but acquisition of the property was never finalized, and Council Member Gary Peterson doubts it'll still be one of the alternative sites that'll be included in the report.
15: Yeah, I think it's being evaluated or put to rest. I'm not sure. Haven't been in that, you know. We've been pretty busy with elections and that sort of thing. So I just don't really have any new information.
14: And just why a deal fell through for the donation was never revealed. $750,000 was allocated for the project as part of the Proposition 64 grant money made available through legal cannabis. It was passed by voters to promote recreation options that discourage cannabis use by young people. But a report from the city manager's office discussed at the council's February meeting noted that the funding didn't cover the costs of clearing the land, environmental review, and long-term maintenance and potential replacement costs in the future. But Peterson and other members of the council still want to see the project move forward.
15: The only people that were opposed to skate park were some neighbors, not all neighbors, but some neighbors were just adamantly opposed to it. But otherwise, I've not seen a lack of support for a skate park.
14: Council member Daniela Fernandez also indicated at the meeting that she opposed the Tech Center over public safety concerns, noting a high number of police calls to the area. An agreement with contractors had also not yet been signed due to some unspecified concerns. With the recent collapse of a development agreement for the skate park for Nevada City, the Nevada City School District Superintendent has asked the City Council to return Prop 64 grant money back to the Seven Hills Middle School field for more improvements. About a year ago, there was a grand opening of a $653,000 upgrade, with the main feature being a new turf field. The project was part of a compromise regarding the use of funding from the grant. Originally, $1 million was going to be used for the new field, but public comment convinced the council to reduce the cost by installing real grass and using the savings towards a skate park near the school. Superintendent John Baggett told the council at Wednesday's meeting that $150,000 set aside by the district a couple of years ago is still available.
16: We've done considerable work on making sure that it's ready, as well as the snack shack, the baseball fields, of course, ADA accessibility, and enhanced recreation for the community space. Love to have that joint project with the city. One of your goals is to increase city parks.
14: A condition of the compromise agreement between the city and the school district for the upgrade included the field also becoming a city park.
16: And Carrie and I have worked collaboratively together on some of this, as well as your staff. Brian McAllister has been really helpful in designing that property up on the field and looking at it for some next steps to improve our field. So thank you for the collaboration.
14: Baggett, who is expected to be elected as Nevada County's new schools superintendent, also noted the likely passage of Measure H, a bond measure for the district worth $26 million. No response from the council since the request was made during public comment. And brief announcements of staffing changes at Nevada City Hall were part of the City Council meeting Wednesday evening, marking her 100th day as city manager. Carrie Wright said Courtney Christie is the new assistant manager, at least for a year.
17: Help build the team up and make sure we're checking all those boxes from a regulatory compliance side as well. So she'll be focused internally, which will help me be able to focus externally on economic development and growth. So she's with us for a year for now. Hopefully I could get her to stay longer, but for a year for now, as we really shore up the team from the internal operations side.
14: Right, and Christy will make sure staff has what they need to be able to do their jobs efficiently. Christy had been deputy city manager for Stockton. She did not speak at the meeting. She replaces Lon Peterson, who left last fall about the same time Sean Grayson departed as city manager. Wright also announced the hiring of Connie Cochran, described as a retired annuitant.
17: Looking to bring in some subject matter expertise where warranted and be a little laser focused. She's helping with public records requests and communications as needed. So very limited budget impacts, but also high value in terms of wrapping her arms around the team when they need it. So very limited, remote, but highly technical subject matter expert, lots of experience.
14: Wright also told the council that finance consultant Stephen Erlinson will be leaving at the end of the month after 3 years on the job to pursue teaching job opportunities. She described him as the architect of the city's budget. And a new report finds California to be among the worst states for people looking to retire. Mark Mayfield explains.
18: The study from the website Retirement Living placed the Golden State in its bottom five list of states that make retiring easy. The report says California's high cost of living and tax burden are two major reasons retiring in the state can be problematic for many. The study found retirees in California need an estimated $1.2 million in savings to enjoy their golden years. I'm Mark Mayfield.
14: 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Up next, an update on measles.
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6: 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Back to Paul Haas.
14: And the measles continue to climb, with the latest figures showing there's now more than 2,000 known cases in the United States. And all of last year, there were only 2,200 cases. The CDC says that with 30 new outbreaks, the U.S. is on track to have its worst year for measles in decades. And Nevada County has basically dodged a bullet so far this year in regards to measles, as the number of cases grew throughout the fall and winter, outbreaks occurring in several states and cases being reported in California, including in neighboring Placer County and Sacramento County. As of June 8th, the California Department of Public Health has reported 49 confirmed measles cases.

0: is reviewing policy and procedures for identification, treatment, and tracking in order to be prepared in case a case does come to Nevada County.
1: It's really always the case that we have to be vigilant. None of these infectious diseases really goes away. The viruses and the bacteria, they evolve as fast as we can come up with treatments. And so good public health practices continue to be one of the most important defenses that we have against these sort of epidemic threats to populations. But never going to be a story that truly ends.
0: And it should be a little cooler in North Bloomfield tomorrow for the 58th annual Humbug Day at Malakoff Diggings State Historic Park. Park interpreter Laurel Rogers says it brings history to life.
2: There'll be the opportunity for folks to try their hand at gold panning. We'll have folks practicing historical crafts. There will be games for kids. We'll have a lot of the historic structures open, and they'll have our volunteers in period attire working in them, so you can explore some of those buildings.
0: Also, demonstrations of blacksmithing and antique engines. Roger says Humbug Day started off back in 1968 as a homecoming for people who had deep roots in the area, but it's now expanded out to a community celebration. She says the town was originally called Humbug by miners during the Gold Rush era when they weren't able to strike it rich.
2: This town was never really a ghost town because it's never been fully abandoned, but it is kind of a window into what it would have been like up here in the 19th century. And so folks can learn a little bit about hydraulic mining and the history of this area, and then have a good old-fashioned time, listen to some music, and do some crafts and, you know, enjoy themselves up in this beautiful but remote park.
0: There'll also be a hydraulic water cannon shooting a stream of water down the street. Also, live entertainment. Paul Emery, Jackie Galloway, and the Nevada County Tommyknocker Cloggers and others will be performing throughout the day. Entertainers and visitors in 1800s costume also invited to participate in the world's shortest parade. And barbecued food and beverages are available for separate purchases. The entrance fee is $10. Humbug Day tomorrow from 11 a.m. to 4 p.m. at Malakoff Diggings State Historic Park on North Bloomfield Road. And low blood pressure is emerging as one of the main culprits in your chances for developing Alzheimer's. An American Heart Association journal study released Wednesday ties it to about double the Alzheimer's odds in the U.S. and triple the odds in the U.K. Researchers reviewed roughly 800,000 adult health records in both countries. Low blood pressure showed the strongest link ahead of high blood pressure, stroke history, and irregular heartbeat. KNCO News Time heading towards 8:50. I'm Paul Haas, KNCO News Talk 830.
3: Hey, by the way, your main man, Homer Nottingham, I think should be in the house today.
0: All right. Yeah.
3: I haven't seen him for a while.
0: No.
3: Looking forward to that.
0: No, that'll be good, yeah, because Provisions was in last week, and yeah.
3: And what's funny is that, you know, when you have Humbug Days, that guy's anti-humbug.
0: Oh, yeah.
3: You know what I mean?
0: Oh,
3: he's so
0: without
3: upbeat.
0: Without a doubt.
3: Laughing,
0: yeah.
3: Zhigong.
0: Yeah, yeah.
3: You do that belly laugh.
0: Oh, yeah, you have to. Yeah. Yep. At least three a day.
3: Yeah.
0: And I hope that sometimes I provide those belly laughs for people in the community.
3: Yeah.
0: When they listen to us, I hope they enjoy the news, even though sometimes it's not good news.
3: We hope so.
0: There's one right there.
3: Yeah, let me do it.
0: Right.
3: Well,
0: There's two.
3: That person.
0: There's
3: didn't.
0: Two.
3: All right.
0: Now I'm healthy.
3: Yes.
0: Okay.
3: KNCO News Time, 8:50. Look at weather coming up.
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1: KNCO News Time 852, 78 degrees. Yeah, it's warming up. With details on how warm we're going to get for the days ahead, check in with Dan Holliday from the BNC Ace Home and Garden Weather Center. That's where Ace is the place. Also brought to you by Jerry Serino's Hidden Grove Project to bring our children home.
2: Talked about it earlier, how we would go through the warm-ups before, and then it would be cooler again and up and down. Well, now it's pretty much staying where it is, and it's likely going to stick that way at least through the middle of next week. We do see a system that's going to be coming in on Thursday. While it won't relieve us completely, it is going to drop temperatures for us here in the foothills back into the 80s, and so that will be a welcome change. But it certainly has put out the heat advisories for folks in and around the valley. That's going to be in effect continuing again today, also all the way into Saturday through 11 o'clock at night. The Delta breeze is what's going to be kicking in just a little bit, cooling down temperatures, it looks like, and mainly dry weather expected through next week. Can't rule out a few isolated showers across the higher country, but that would be just about it. Maybe some afternoon clouds popping up, bubbling up, but boy, for the most part, it's just going to be warm and dry, and that continues. And again, stay cool if graduations are in your plans here this weekend. Sunny today with a high around 93. We're looking at 100 to 105 in Marysville, Yuba City. Clear in 64 tonight. Sunny 92 Saturday, 91 on Sunday.
3: Nevada County has always been considered a very tolerant live-and-let-live county. Hi, this is Jerry Serino. History records that more than 100 years of Donation Day Parade that yields tons of food for our local families. This annual act of compassion has taught our children from a very early age the culture of caring. The 49er fire brought unsolicited donations from children's piggy banks and pockets full of coins following their parents' example. Our kids today display that Nevada County unselfish compassion by showing up to load firewood for seniors, volunteer at caregiving facilities, and many other acts of volunteerism too numerous to mention that aid our nonprofit organizations, which focus on helping local citizens. However, we're losing that considerate culture because we are losing our children. They are the only ones that possess that culture in their hearts and will pass it on to the next generation. Currently, most have to leave the county after high school, and witnessing the response from the small but vehemently vocal group of short-sighted residents from the Cedar Ridge area, you have demonstrated that you do not want these kids to return. You've got yours, and you obviously forgot why you are attracted to our county. I've designed a project called Hidden Grove, a live-work-play project, as a model to bring our children home, back to Nevada County. They are the most precious assets and essential citizens that you should be proud to have as neighbors. I ask all of you opponents to the Hidden Grove project, where do you get the right to take the opportunity away from our children to come home? How can you tell Nevada County that you do not have the right to preserve that precious Nevada County culture of good people helping good people? That is what makes us who we are. That's who you came to enjoy.
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1: KNCO News Time, 8:56, 78 degrees. Time to take one last look at our Gold Country traffic. And all in all, traffic's doing all right. Surface streets, Grass Valley, Nevada City, been pretty quiet today. Of course, last day of school for most kids. They're in attendance today. And, of course, graduation's happening today and tomorrow as well. So, yeah, traffic pattern's going to be a little bit different. And some early releases going on a little bit later around noontime, I'm thinking. Leaving town, again, a reminder, Highway 49 past Luther Road, an injury accident, didn't have details originally over in Auburn. But that popped up about 8:15. It looks like a Toyota Tacoma and a Nissan sedan of some type. One of the vehicles drivable, the other one not. And looks like maybe there was some minor injuries there as well.
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1: 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That does it for our morning news. Thanks for bringing us along here at KNCO, making us part of your Friday morning. Weather-wise, going to be a warm day today, if not hot, depending where you are. I know they usually reserve hot for triple-digit heat. It will be that way down the valley. That heat advisory remains in effect, as a matter of fact, till 11 o'clock Saturday evening. So a couple more days of heat, even in the foothills here in the Grass Valley, Nevada City area. Going to be low, if not mid-90s for the daytime high today and tomorrow. So get those errands done early part of the day. Keep the pets at home and, stay hydrated. Use all those common sense things. We got ABC News top of the hour. Got a half hour KNC Insight with Homer Nottingham in the house. Good to see Homer back. We always look forward to a conversation with him. And that's followed by Beyond Investments here on KNCO News Talk 830.
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12: From ABC News, I'm Sherry Preston. There is an active shooter situation happening right now in Midland, Texas. We've just learned that one person has been killed, 11 others injured, and the situation is ongoing. SpaceX is now the newest listing on the NASDAQ. It opened at $150 a share, up 11%, giving the rocket maker a market value of $1.96 trillion.
13: In its IPO filing, SpaceX says its goals include establishing a permanent colony on Mars with 1 million people, launching AI data centers in space, mining asteroids. The company has never turned a profit and acknowledges that these goals might not be achievable. And some big-name investors are skeptical, but other major banks and retail investors have been clamoring to own shares of SpaceX as a way to bet on Elon Musk.
12: That's ABC's Elizabeth Schulze. A federal judge has issued an injunction blocking President Trump's $1.8 billion fund to benefit those who claim to have been victimized by a weaponized government. Here's ABC's Stephen Portnoy.
14: Judge Leonie Brinkema said she issued the injunction in part because the Justice Department's lawyer couldn't say why the acting attorney general hasn't rescinded his order establishing the fund. Todd Blanche has insisted the fund isn't moving forward. But the judge pointed to President Trump's own recent comments supporting payments to alleged victims of government weaponization as evidence the fund might one day, in her words, rear its head.
12: ABC Stephen Portnoy. Is there a deal or isn't there in Iran? President Trump said yesterday he was optimistic a deal was close at hand, even saying there could be a signing ceremony this weekend in Geneva, Switzerland. That's what we were told officials had been planning for. Now we're hearing from Iran's foreign minister, who says that memo of understanding is maybe not so close at hand. The art world is mourning the loss of influential British artist David Hockney. His painting of shimmering pools became icons of contemporary art. He was 88. 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
4: 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The number, 477-5626. That's 477-KNCO. 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
1: And KNC News Time, 9:05, heading towards 9:06, 78 degrees already. My old mathematical thing. It's not quite the beginning of summer, but almost 20 degrees to what you have now. You'll be close to what you're going to have in some foothill locations for a daytime high today. So we're going to be in the 90s, a lot like yesterday, about mid-90s here in the Grass Valley, Nevada City area. So if you have errands to do, please do them the early part of the day. Make sure you keep the pets at home, like the dogs. You might think you have shade, but, you know, the sun moves. It gets very hot in the car, and dogs can be under more stress than you think. Even though you have partial shade, it's still very warm inside automobiles once we get to these summertime temperatures and the like. The other thing you can do in your neighborhood is if, you know, there's a neighbor that might be older, maybe has some physical limitations and such when you're doing these errands, why don't you stop by, say hi, and see if you could run an errand for them. Could be just going down the market. Could be just getting their mail later on in the day if it's very hot in the middle of the afternoon and stuff. It's something to be said about being a good citizen. It's good for your heart. It's good for your heart, not only physically, but it is emotionally as well, just to be a kind neighbor. What do you think about that, Homer Nottingham?
19: I think that's exactly right, Tom. We always need a purpose when we get up in the morning,
1: yeah.
19: So that's one of the keys to brain fitness.
1: You know, I think about you and your group that goes out there on the mornings out there at Pioneer Park, which is, again, if you want a great place to exercise, even on these warm days, it is beautiful there in the morning. It has a creek that runs by the amphitheater. It remains remarkably cooler than the rest of the county, it seems like.
19: Yeah, you know, we've been doing it for over 25 years there now, and it just amazes me. Every week I stand there and I watch, and out of the trees, people start to come from the creek and around the trees and places. And pretty soon we'll have 100, 125 people out there. And it's just amazing the difference in their lives and how it changes their lives. I'm dumbfounded almost every week.
1: Well, yeah, and that's the thing. When I'm talking about these people who might have some physical limitations and the like. That's another thing. If you maybe have a neighbor that would like to take advantage of the Homer Nottingham Qigong's classes and have never made it out there, it might be a great opportunity to do it this time of year. To stop in and say hi.
19: We're there every Monday, Wednesday, and Saturday at 10 a.m. Come on by and let's all get healthy. We're working for a blue zone here in Nevada County, and we're just about to get there, I think. It's pretty amazing watching the changes here as the years go by, and it blows my mind sometimes.
1: Well, it blows my mind because this is the type of exercise that people do have limitations. Say they're in a wheelchair, they're a walker and stuff. They're there as much as anybody else.
19: Absolutely. We do four or five seated classes, and we do the three standing in Pioneer Park, of course, but the four or five seated classes are pretty amazing. Some of the people come in walkers and wheelchairs. And a lot of them will have Alzheimer's or dementia, and they never forget. All of a sudden, everything just opens up for them. And it's just the most fantastic thing I've ever seen in my life.
1: Well, you heard top of the hour. You and I were just talking up front with Barbara that in the ABC News talking about Alzheimer's studies.
19: The Alzheimer's studies, they're showing that they're not getting any better in the United States. They're probably getting worse than the rest of the world. And also in the UK, and the UK is having also this a little bigger problem than we've got as far as the brain fitness. Brain fitness is a big part of Qigong and Tai Chi. When we do brain fitness, we're looking at doing every day. We'll do challenging games for them to challenge their brains. You see, you lose 700 cells in your brain every day since you were 20 years of age. Believe it or not, Tom, you start losing cells at age 20, and you keep losing them the rest of your lives. That's why those pro athletes that play in all the Super Bowls and all the World Series and things, they can only play till they're about 30, 35 years old,
1: that's 40
19: at the max. Yep. And if you're Tom Brady, it can go to 45, but he's the old grandpa. He's an exception.
1: Yeah.
19: So we start losing those cells in our body, and we're not even aware of it, but there are things that we can do to stop that. And it's not about, necessarily hard exercises, but just gentle, soft, easy exercises, but on a regular basis. And you find if you, in Qigong, we always incorporate all of the different things into Qigong. We'll work on food diet. Diet makes a huge difference in our cognitive fitness. And some of the food that we eat really makes... It's so amazing. It amazes me that people don't pay much attention to their food. But food is probably the key to life.
1: Yeah.
19: Our blood is made up of food. And everything in our blood, of course, is going to affect our health, and how that blood flows is going to affect our health. So watching the diet, exercise is always number one. As we age, we sort of slow down on our exercises. Our brain says, oh, we don't do that today.
1: Oh, yeah, especially on hot days. Right?
19: Especially on hot days.
1: Yeah.
19: We don't want to go out and do anything. But it's really important that you do go out and that you do move and that you do have a purpose in life. And that's where a lot of the seniors lack, because that purpose is going to bring you into the social aspects. And social aspects is probably one of the biggest things you can do for brain fitness. You can't withdraw. You can't sit at home. You can't watch TV all day, work on computers, on the iPhone. If you do that, the health is going to go down, down, down. And it's just so easy just to get up and do a few exercises and simple exercises, slow. In the East, they have Qigong, they have Tai Chi, they have yoga. They have slow, gentle exercises that brings in all of the brain fitness, all of the exercise, the blood, the cardiovascular system, all of the systems in the body. In other words, we're working to open up systems in the body.
1: Right.
19: And all those systems in the body makes a huge difference, those slow ones. Fast ones, they're very good to get the body nice and strong. And they should continue to do that, whether it's pickleball or basketball or whatever, or lifting weights, whatever you might be doing. But you want to balance the body with those slow, gentle exercises. And that's what they do in the East. And they have much better results than we do in the West.
1: Yeah, the slow, gentle stuff. You know, I was just talking to somebody about the pickleball that, you know, it is injury prone because a lot of people are taking up the sport at an advanced age, say like me in my late 60s. That's an interesting time to take up something and try to learn and maybe not stretch right, maybe not prep right. And all of a sudden you're just instant movement.
19: Yeah, I have a lot of people come in my classes from the pickleball. I think one of the big concerns that with pickleball is that, you know, we're very competitive. We've been competitive our whole life. And as seniors, we even become more competitive, believe it or not, because we want to look good. It's all about looking good. So we jump out with our paddle. We go out and we start to play. And then all of a sudden, we have a broken ankle. We have a ripped shoulder. I've had all of those come to my classes.
1: Wow. Ripped shoulders, huh?
19: Ripped shoulders. As a matter of fact, one of the top people in one of the top gyms here in town ripped his shoulder. And he should have known better. But they don't warm up.
1: Yeah.
19: See, if you go to a high school football game, even they get there what, an hour or two before the game?
1: They have a warm up of a warm up.
19: They'll get there a couple hours early, start to warm up, and then they'll go out on the field, spend another hour out there just stretching and moving. But as seniors, we just jump out of the car, grab our paddle, and start to play. And then we've got those muscles that have really tightened up. That fascia membrane that covers every cell in your body is made out of collagen and fiber. And it sort of sticks together when we sit around a lot, when we don't move a lot. And then all of a sudden we start to play, and that fascia is going to rip that muscle right away from the bone. Then you got a torn ligament or tendon.
1: Absolutely.
19: And then you're in my class.
1: Yeah, I mean, it's amazing how that happens. Here's something that has always stayed with me, Homer, just about that. When I was a kid playing baseball, I played baseball all levels. But I was only like a 15-year-old kid, and I got to the practice, or actually to a game, a little late because I had school stuff. So I get to the park, and I didn't really warm up much. I just went through a token warm up. I really did.
19: Yeah.
1: And I said, okay, I want to, you know, just get this game going here. And I didn't warm up properly. I am not kidding. I ran to first base, felt something in my back tweak, and I stayed injured the rest of the season. I never could catch up again. And that was from not warming up my muscles. And that's when I was young. So I can imagine being older, probably it's even tougher.
19: Well, we're having record number of joint replacements, knees, shoulders. As a matter of fact, if you remember when the Mountain View Rehab, Dr. Riznick was here, he said the thumb is another big joint. That he said that's the number one joint that they're replacing now.
1: Really?
19: Along with the knees, yeah. The thumbs, we do repetition. We just hold it in the same place all the time, and then it'll get really tight in there, and then you get a tear in there.
1: Isn't that interesting? Yeah, because I have terrible thumbs. Yeah. It's funny you mention that. Both my thumbs are terrible.
19: That's one of the things we do in class every day. We're not afraid to touch the body. We're not afraid to massage the body. We've got pressure points, what we call pressure points. And that's where things will accumulate in the body. Plaque and cholesterol in the veins and arteries, and they'll start to back up. And then they're going to push on that fascia membrane, and then you're going to have the fascia membrane that's covering those veins and arteries, it's going to get tight. And then you've got the nerve system under it. So all these systems in the body is what we're trying to open up. And working on joints is probably one of the key things that we do in Tai Chi and Qigong. It's slow and gentle, but we keep that fascia membrane from tightening up. We keep the heart moving, so the plaque and the cholesterol. And we'll just reach over and touch sometimes, and we'll massage ourselves in certain spots. because those spots are the ones, sometimes they use acupressure or acupuncture. They'll put needles in. We use acupressure or we use body reflexology where we just massage those spots. Mm-hmm. And it's usually down around the cavities of the bones. You don't even know that soreness is in your body. But what the scientists and doctors are telling us, that's what's aging us, is that soreness in the body. So in almost every class, we'll start to massage around the ribs, some of the places around the ribs, around the shoulder and the heart and places like that, where I'll show them where to touch them at, where those pressure points are at, and they'll find sore spots in there. And that's chronic inflammation is what the doctors call it, and that's what ages us. So these slow, gentle exercises, when we're moving and stretching, we're stretching those spots. We're getting that soreness out of the body that's aging us. So it slows down the aging process, and we have a much happier and fulfilling life when we do those types of things. Not hard, not lifting heavy weights,
1: right.
19: Not running around the whole track. Now, you can do that to stay in shape, but you want to, before you do that, you want to do these slow, gentle exercises to prepare yourself to get some of that soreness out of the body, to get the blood flowing. And blood is the mother of chi, is what we say. But chi's the commander of the blood. So where it gets blocked from that plaque and cholesterol and the other things, the food that we eat in the blood, is where we have those sore spots, and that's aging.
1: All right. People have to learn to be a little patient with themselves and forgiving of themselves too, don't they?
19: All the time. That's probably one of the reasons. Our mind never slows down.
1: Yeah.
19: Our mind is your mind and my mind. I'm 88, and you're what, 63?
1: No, 68.
19: 68
1: okay. October.
19: I'll give you a few years there. Well, our minds are still like we're 21.
1: Yeah. Oh, yeah.
19: We're still competing like we're 21.
1: Yep. I'm guilty of it.
19: We all are. And that's what's causing most of the problems with our health and wellness. We can't do at 68 or at 88 that I am what we did when we were 21. But our mind wants us to. Our mind is saying, yes, we can do that. Oh, we can compete with that. So we learn in Qigong that slow, gentle exercises and movements, slowing down, long, deep breaths. Breathing is the key to life, of course, and we have 31 ways of breathing, and that slows all of the systems down. Now, when you slow the systems down in the body, one of the main systems in our body for the nervous system is controlled by one muscle called the vagus muscle.
1: The vagus muscle.
19: And it's a cranial muscle. We have 12 cranial muscles in our head. Some of them all, like my eyes will blink. That would be a cranial muscle. That's a short one running from my brain over to my eyes. But there's one that runs down from the brain through the throat. You wouldn't be able to talk without it. You wouldn't be able to swallow without it. And then it doesn't stop there. It's called a wandering nerve. It's the longest nerve in your whole body. And it's got actually really got billions of nerve endings on it. So it holds hypertension. It doesn't stop there. It goes through your entire heart. Yeah. So people with heart conditions and problems should really be aware of the vagus nerve, because it's pretty easy to release, but it's very seldom releases on its own. And then it doesn't stop there. It goes down through your gastrointestinal area, this one nerve.
1: Wow.
19: And it covers all your liver, spleen, kidney, heart, lungs, everything through your whole body.
1: Yeah.
19: And there's two things that will release that nerve. If you have a stroke and you go into the hospital, the doctor's going to put some ice, an ice pack on your throat here, because that muscle's running, that nerve is running right through your throat, and that'll calm it down. Or you can splash your water, cold water on your face or your head, that'll calm it down. Or if you have a heart attack, and you're conscious, they're going to give you a glass of ice water, and they're going to put a straw in it and have you drink that. That cold, and the other thing that'll do it is vibrations.
1: Huh.
19: So the vibrations, and we use a lot of breathing exercises with vibrations. We call one just simply B, breathing. So we make a big sound as we come down from the brain on the exhale, for a long, deep exhale. And that vibration will release
1: that vibration from the noise?
19: Yeah. And then what happens, it creates a thing called nitric oxide. And if you haven't heard of nitric oxide, you should probably pay attention to it, especially if you have heart conditions. Nitric oxide is called the molecule of life. And a couple of scientists discovered it back in the 90s, and they got the Nobel Prize for discovering this because that nitric oxide goes into every blood cell in your body, and that vagus nerve will release 10 to, when you do that bee breathing, you'll release 10 to 15% more nitric oxide than normal. And even just if you learn to breathe through the nose at night, not in through the nose, out through the mouth, but mm-hmm. in and out through the nose, you'll get 7 or 8 times more nitric oxide. Now that goes into every blood cell in your body.
1: Yeah.
19: So it will lower the blood pressure. It'll start to bring it down. And then that vagus nerve that's involved with it will start to calm down. And all of a sudden, you're going to have a really a calm, gentle, soft life. Not the hyper life that we lead most of the time because our brain's saying, oh, we're still 21. Let's go do what we used to do. You'll learn to calm down. So there's a few minor things, and they're very minor. They're very easy. All Qigong is very, very, very easy.
1: I will say this for the listeners out there, and if you're new to hearing Homer Nottingham join me, ironically, Brianna Phillips isn't here today.
19: Right.
1: Because normally we have somebody in with
19: yes.
1: you. What I've been amazed with the people that have escorted you in here, how many have become Qigong disciples of yours.
19: Yes.
1: And have had immediate improvement, and it's a lifestyle that has totally changed their lives. Like what you're saying, they're living proof of it.
19: Absolutely.
1: As they share their stories.
19: Absolutely. And it's just amazing to watch them. I'm so fulfilled by doing that. It just touches my heart every time we do a Qigong class, and I look out there and I see all those people out doing these slow, gentle exercises. And of course, we were just talking about the Alzheimer's part. We do at least 3 brain games every time we have a class, and those brain games challenges your brain. And when you challenge that brain, you get some of those cells back, and then they form a new cognitive reserve pathway, so you get a lot less brain fog. Your brain becomes sharper. My brain's sharper now at 88 than it was at 63 when
1: yes.
19: I retired.
1: Yeah.
19: And my body's stronger at 88 than it was at 63 when I retired. So it's not about aging. Some people think, well, that's just natural aging. No, it's not natural aging. It's a sedentary lifestyle, and then atrophy begins to set in on the body, and when it does, then we have breakdowns. And, at some point, all of us are going to have none of us get out of here alive, let me
1: put
19: it that way.
1: Yeah.
19: But I've had 88 years of really, really a high-quality life since I've been doing Qigong. I take no pharmaceuticals as yet. At some point, I might have to.
1: That is amazing. That is amazing. Congratulations, Homer. That is amazing.
19: And I'm thankful. I'm so very thankful every day. I'm very thankful.
1: We share the same doctor, by the way, Dr. Kanamani.
19: Yeah, he's going to be here next week, by the way.
1: That's what he told me. He told me last time I saw him about a month ago that he was going to be coming in.
19: Yeah, he's still working on my physical to make sure that everything is okay. And he's a very, very good doctor. So listen in next week because Dr.
1: Yeah.
19: Kamamata always has some really great things to talk to us about.
1: Well, the stuff that you're hitting on today, it's amazing. For a guy that is turning 68 this year, you know, I have the concerns you talked about are right in the bailiwick of that vagus nerve. You know, you worry about your heart,
19: yes.
1: digestion, there's that whole system. Of course, I'm battling prostate cancer,
19: right.
1: too. So that's something separate. But really, I worry about those other things just as much.
19: Well, one of the big things you can do is what Stanford Medical School found out. There's a book called Breathe by James Nestor, and he did most of his research at Stanford. And one of the big things that he found out is that if you breathe in and out through the nose, you're going to get more of that nitric oxide. You get 25% more oxygen. You're going to sleep a lot sounder. So what I do every night, I just put a Breathe Right tape across my nose.
1: Little nasal strips.
19: Yeah.
1: Yeah.
19: If you wake up with your mouth dry, you're going to have more cavities, is what Stanford is finding
1: mm-hmm.
19: out. And you're going to have more gum disease. Even the braces, the jaw will begin to shrink from that dryness.
1: Sanjay Gupta talked about the drool on your pillows, kind of a sign you're doing that.
19: Yes, sorry, sign right. that you're doing that. And a dry mouth, if you wake up with a dry mouth, it's a sign that you're doing that. If that happens, and it happens over and over, sometimes I'll take that Breathe Right strip that I put on my nose, and I'll put it over my lips. Now, that'll hold if I wake up with a dry mouth, I'll just put it over my lips when I go to bed at night.
1: Just to kind of keep your lips closed?
19: And it'll keep my lips closed. I feel a lot better the next morning. I don't have a dry mouth.
1: I've
19: have
1: never
19: more
1: heard
19: energy.
1: Anybody doing that, really.
19: It's in the book from Stanford Medical School.
1: All right.
19: I study a lot of the research from Stanford and Harvard and UCLA. And at UCLA, what they found was they were doing research on inflammation. And that's what ages is chronic inflammation. That's that soreness that gets down around your bones. It'll be sore if you have chronic inflammation around those bones. And they found that Qigong really, really, it's one of the few exercises that takes inflammation out of the body. They studied it at UCLA, and then they studied it over at the University of Australia at Sydney. And studying some of these reports just reconfirms everything that the ancient energy masters have been doing for thousands of years. So they have scientifically proven that these slow, gentle exercises are, really does bring health and wellness to the body and to the mind. So body, mind, spirit all comes into play on that. It's just amazes me sometimes.
1: All right, look at this. I'm going to be running out of time here. Okay, I've got about a minute and a half left here before the music starts. So people that want to start this tomorrow, what do they do?
19: Just come on out to Pioneer Park at 10 o'clock in the morning. If you have a problem standing, you should bring a chair. It's okay to be seated in the classes. And don't be embarrassed if all the other people or a lot of the other people are standing. It's okay. Bring a chair. You'll find one of the Captain David, I call him. He was on the Nevada County Sheriff's Department, and he had a stroke. So now he brings his chair, and he's there every Saturday. He'll sit up on the asphalt
1: and
19: do the exercise with it. So it's okay to bring a chair. You can do exercises seated or standing. We always welcome you. And then on Tuesdays, we do a workshop. If you really want to learn more about Qigong and Tai Chi, come to the workshop. It's from 11 to 12 at the Unity Church. And you'll find, and that's up on Whispering Pines, right off of Whispering Pines on Cambridge Way. You'll find that that's an easy way. It's all seated, and you'll also get a handout, a workbook, so to speak, that you can do when you get home.
1: I will say this. Paul has, for our listeners out there, has started taking this. How long now, you think? About a year?
19: Yeah, about a year.
1: Yeah, just about a year. He does it during our morning show, stretching and just kind of taking care of himself. And he has a totally great attitude about the whole thing, and you can see how it's improved.
19: Absolutely. Do you ever watch Ranger when he gets up sometimes, how he stretches?
1: Oh, yeah.
19: Okay. Animals haven't forgotten it. Humans that have forgotten it.
1: He stretches his front, stretches his back. And
19: he feels a lot better, and he's a lot more active and has a lot of energy.
1: And by the way, if you have a dog like I do, you can bring a dog out to Pioneer Park.
19: Absolutely. It's Dogs Run Free at Pioneer Park. We have a lot of small little dogs there, so bring them on out.
1: Yeah, they have a great time, and it's a beautiful place, and it's a spiritual place, which is part of it, like you said. That's the nice thing about Pioneer Park.
19: And right now there's 1,000 shades of green out there with all the different trees around Pioneer Park. It is so beautiful.
1: All right, so what time tomorrow?
19: 10 o'clock.
1: 10 o'clock. Get out
19: 10 a.m. Come on out.
1: And again, Brianna, if you're listening, she probably just forgot.
19: She's
1: very busy over there at Escaton. You know, and she does a lot of stuff over there, so all the best to her. But Homer, all the best to you as well. We'll see you tomorrow out there at Pioneer Park.
19: Sounds good.
1: All right.
19: Thanks, Tom.
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20: Here is your forecast on KNCO News Talk 830. Sunny today with a high temperature in the low to mid-90s, very light southwest wind. It'll be clear overnight, till low 64, then sunny and dry on Saturday with a high 92. Saturday night, till low mid-60s, and for Sunday, sunny continued very warm and dry with a high in the low to mid-90s. For weather anytime, click on the Weather Center at KNCO.com. I'm meteorologist Dan Holliday on KNCO News Talk 830.
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23: Morning, folks.
22: Rick, we have some guests today.
23: Yes, we do.
0: It's been a while since we've had guests.
2: It's been a little while. I know.
0: So I hope you remember how to do this.
2: Listeners have mostly had to put up with us.
0: Yes.
2: Good or bad.
0: Right.
2: For the
0: but aren't you glad that tax season is, what, halfway over?
2: We're at 50%.
0: All right. So 50%. We're on target still?
2: On target.
0: Not stressing?
2: Nope. Well, it's always stressful. I shouldn't say not stressing. That's an exaggeration, I would say. But, yeah, you know, a couple hundred left to go. It'll get done.
0: Okay.
2: It'll get done. Few more, you know, one in the morning, late nights. It's okay.
0: You'll still have the stragglers. It'll happen. Those few clients that wait till the last minute.
2: Yeah, never call them out by name, though. But yes, of course.
0: Not. No.
2: Of course there are.
0: I used to be one of those people for mine.
2: Yes.
0: There were one or two things that I just couldn't find and would make them drag it along.
2: You know, you're doing pretty good now, though, I'd say.
0: Yes.
2: You're not the last one.
0: No. Well, it's only because I have a K-1 that's due.
2: Yes.
0: And I'm still waiting on that.
2: Yes.
0: Everything else is in the fall, ready to give you.
2: I love that.
0: Yes.
2: Well, do you want to dive in?
0: Well, I thought we'd start with some trivia.
2: Let's start with trivia.
0: Okay. All righty. So, 1997.
2: Okay.
0: You know where this could be going.
2: It has to be tech related.
0: The Dow Jones Industrial Average, 2 months short of its 101st birthday, gets a jolt of juice as the editors of the Wall Street Journal replace, quote unquote, old economy stocks, Bethlehem Steel, I haven't heard that name in ages.
2: It's been a long time.
0: Texaco,
2: mm-hmm.
0: Westinghouse Electric, and Woolworth with Hewlett-Packard, Johnson & Johnson, Travelers Group, and Walmart.
2: Oh, wow. Okay.
0: And then 1971, President Richard M. Nixon signs legislation providing a 10% increase in Social Security benefits and a hike in the payroll taxes from 5% on the first $7,800 to 5.15% of the first $9,000.
2: Wow.
0: A retiree who would have received $500 a month at the beginning of 1969 would be receiving, guess how much?
2: I don't even know.
0: $759 per month, a 51.8% more by the end of 1972.
2: Whew. Wow.
0: I mean, even over 4 years, 3 years, that's a huge jump.
2: That's a huge jump.
0: I hope they do another one when I take my Social Security.
2: Yeah, I don't think I wouldn't count on that.
0: No, I wouldn't either.
2: I wouldn't put money on it.
0: No. 1938.
2: Okay.
0: The governing committee of the New York Stock Exchange meets and agrees unanimously to expel former President Richard Whitney, who has embezzled hundreds of thousands of dollars worth of securities from trust funds under his oversight. Naughty boy. I hope he spent a lot of time in jail for that one.
2: I hope so, too. More
0: than just losing his job.
2: Yes. And that's, you know, like a mini Bernie Madoff kind of style. Yeah. Ugh.
0: 1821.
2: Oh, a long time ago. Okay.
0: One of the quietest days in Wall Street history. The market is open, but not a single share of stock changes hands. Only 3 days earlier, trading volume was also zero.
2: Wow.
0: And now where were we at? A few billion?
2: I mean, a few billion a day now.
0: And then it was zero. Long time ago.
2: I don't think it's zero for 0.1 seconds now.
0: Oh, yeah, probably a nanosecond.
2: Within the first nanosecond, a couple million shares are traded.
0: Exactly. 1973, Pittsburgh Pirates right fielder Roberto Clemente is elected to Baseball Hall of Fame 11 weeks after his death in a plane crash.
2: Oh, wow.
0: Yeah. 1984, this day, Van Halen's Jump peaked at number one in the United States. I had to do that because I'm a Van Halen fan.
2: Yeah, I don't know that one.
0: Okay. 1967, Jimi Hendrix Experience released Purple Haze in the United Kingdom. You heard of that song, yes? No, huh? I forget how old I am.
2: I am way too young for that one. Sorry.
0: How about 1957? Elvis Presley bought Graceland Mansion from Mrs. Ruth Brown Moore for $102,500.
2: That's a lot of money in 1950 what?
0: 57.
2: 57.
0: Well, but it's 23-room, 10,000-square-foot home on 13.8 acres would be expanded to 17,000 square feet of living space before Elvis moved in a few weeks later. The original building had at one time been a place of worship used by Graceland Christian Church and was named after the builder's daughter, Grace Toth.
2: Interesting.
0: Last but not least, since it is, well, it's not last, but almost, since it is St. Patrick's Day, it was this day on 432, so the 5th century.
2: Okay.
0: St. Patrick, age about 16, is captured by Irish pirates from his home in Great Britain and taken on as a slave to Ireland.
2: Wow.
0: So okay. It was much later that he expelled the snakes.
22: Yes.
0: Whether they were literal snakes or the human kind of snakes, we don't know.
22: We don't know. Yes, yes.
0: This is the last one. 1861. Italy is unified into a single kingdom under Victor Emmanuel II, following the campaigns led by Giuseppe Garibaldi. So that is it for
22: trivia today.
0: Yes.
22: All right. Well, pretty interesting stuff. Some old stuff, too. I like that. Appreciate that.
0: It's what we do without computers, I don't know.
22: There's
0: no way I could do research like that the old school way.
22: We'd be back to encyclopedias, which was fun.
0: Right. And then it wouldn't be that day. It would just be whatever happened that year.
22: Yeah, you had to dig in there and kind of try to find stuff. But that's very interesting. All right. Well, we're gonna take a quick break. We're going to come back, and our lovely guests are here.
0: Yes.
22: And I'll let you be doing the introduction when we come back from break.
0: All right.
22: And have a fun discussion. 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AM 830.
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22: 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Rick, we have some lovely guests here, too.
0: Yes, we do. And two women I've known, as we were saying, for a very long time. I won't say the number of years.
22: Okay.
0: We've got the founder of NU Clothes Closet.
22: Yes.
0: Kim Carnahan. Welcome, Kim.
7: Thank you for having me.
0: And her right-hand person, Cara Heppe. Welcome.
23: Great to be here.
0: So, Kim, let's start out on the founding of it, why you saw a need, and what the mission of the NU Clothes Closet is.
23: Okay. 14 years ago, somebody brought to my attention that there was a young lady at Nevada Union High School in desperate need of clothing and asked if I could help. And I said, sure, I'd love to shop. So I went and outfitted her. And then I thought, if there's one student in great need at Nevada Union, there's got to be others. So I went to Marty Matheson, who was the principal at the time, asked if I could have some space on campus to open up a clothes closet. So I was given one of the portables. I went in and decorated it to look like a little boutique space. And just filled it with, I went online and found some used clothing racks and filled it with clothes for my children's clothes closet and their friends. And when we first opened back in 2013, we probably serviced 2 to 5 students a week. And now we're up to 10 to 25 a week.
22: Wow.
23: But as the need grew, I started to need to look for funding so that we could keep the clothes closet well stocked.
22: Yeah.
0: And so what would you say is the mission?
23: Our mission is to give every student at Nevada Union High School an equal opportunity to succeed in school. And we really believe that the emotional well-being of students is so important, especially self-esteem and confidence, and making them feel like they fit in with everyone else.
22: Mm-hmm.
23: So that's our main mission, to really help them feel good about themselves. Kara and I think our benefit is we're both retired healthcare professionals, so we've had a lot of experience communicating with a variety of personalities, know where the boundaries are, and we can provide that emotional support to the students at the clothes closet. And it's not just providing them with clothing, backpacks, shoes, toiletries, the things they need, but also the emotional support. So it may not just be students who are in families are in financial need, but it might be a student who's needing an emotional support that they may not be getting at home.
22: Yeah.
0: And is this open just to high schoolers or all ages?
23: It's open just to Nevada Union high school students, and we have it open every Thursday morning. And they have to be referred by a staff member.
22: Okay.
23: And they go through the nurse's office, who signs them in and out of class. And we sign them in and out of the clothes closet.
22: Oh, yeah.
0: Okay.
22: How much of the day are you open on? You're open one day a week on Thursdays. When can a student come in?
23: Well, we were open pretty early, but we're trying to minimize the time that we take the students out of academic classes. So they have what's called a flex period now. So we're trying to, we open a little bit later, usually 10 o'clock in the morning, mm-hmm. so that we can accommodate the students during their flex period. It all depends on how many students we have. We've noticed a lot more students lately, and we've had days where we've had 25 students in a day. So we might be open from 10 till 12:30.
2: Yeah.
23: Sometimes 9 to 12:30. So it really depends on how many students are referred on that given day.
6: When the school year started this year, there were over 40 students who were housing insecure.
2: Wow.
0: Wow.
6: Which gives you an idea of the potential need.
2: Yes. Yes.
0: Are their parents supportive, or is it a mixed bag? Some parents.
23: It's a mixed bag.
0: So you have to be diplomatic.
23: Yes. Yes. I can tell you one story of a lovely young lady who grew up in Granite Bay. Mom and dad got divorced, and mom moved away out of country and left her with dad and stepmom. And stepmom and daughter didn't get along very well, so she moved up here to live with her grandparents. Grandma passed away, and grandpa said, I just can't do this anymore, so she became homeless. And she was a delightful young lady, straight-A student, and she came to the clothes closet one day with a little notebook, and I asked her what it was, and she said, I write verses, and this is how I cope with my life. And she was just a very bright young lady. Went on to college. She realized that grades were important, and that was going to help her get ahead in life, but she was just delightful.
0: Yeah. What gave you the idea? You saw the need. Are there other schools that do this? Is this you were like the first and maybe trying to expand it to other school districts?
23: I was the first, and I've had a few schools contact me, ask if they could send their students to us. And the reason we don't do that, there's a couple of reasons. One is liability and all the policies and procedures with a high school, but also the funding came from Nevada Union High School. We are overseen by a committee called NU Connection. And NU Connection is made up of staff, parents, and community members. And we were primarily funded through the SCRIP program. But the only grocery store still participating in the SCRIP program is SPD.
2: Yeah.
23: So our funding has dwindled drastically, and we're at the point where we're wondering whether how much longer we're going to be able to continue running the clothes closet. So that's why we are out more actively seeking funding and getting the word out about the clothes closet.
0: So I assume you try to get new clothes, or is you want gently used clothes? What can you bring and what can't you bring if you didn't have financial support?
23: Good question. We do take gently used clothing. The most important thing is clothing that's in good shape and that's appropriate for the high school age students. We have gotten multiple bags of clothing that really aren't appropriate at times, so I'm reluctant to take some things. We spend a lot of time going through our donations, and a lot of it's not appropriate.
2: Right.
23: So we do, I shop almost every week. Mm-hmm. Costco, Old Navy, lots of the discount stores. I'm pretty good at finding bargains.
2: Yeah.
23: So we do have a combination of new and gently used clothing in the clothes.
0: So how do you kind of, obviously you got boys and girls, totally different styles of clothing. How do you anticipate what you're going to need? Is there 60% are female and 40% and that's what you buy, or is it?
23: That's another good question, Rick. And we find from year to year, it varies. Sometimes we get more females and sometimes we get more males. But I also find that a lot of times the girls like shopping in the guys section, you know, like the hoodies. The hoodie sweatshirts are really popular. But we do have a section that's for guys' clothing, a section that's for girls' clothing. I had a couple contractor friends build me fitting rooms, so we have rooms where they can try things on.
2: Oh, good.
23: So we just we give them a little tour, show them where everything is, and we just let them shop in whatever section they want to shop in.
2: Now, is there a limit that you place on each when someone comes in? Is, hey, you know, one hoodie, three t-shirts? How do you structure that versus just a free-for-all of find anything you like?
23: Well, and that's the nice thing with Kara and I, having been there for so long and knowing what's old inventory and what's new inventory, what goes really fast, what's a hot commodity.
2: Mm-hmm.
23: So we do control. Like, we had a fellow come the other day, and he picked out three pair of jeans, and we said, how about you take two?
0: Right.
23: Or if they take three hoodies, why don't you pick your favorite?
2: Yeah.
23: So it all depends on what they've chosen. And like I said, we know the inventory, so we know what's been sitting on the rack for a while, what's new and what used and what's really popular.
0: Mm-hmm. So what's like a typical day at the clothes closet for you?
23: Well, we usually arrive a little earlier to hang and steam clothes that we've either just bought or received as a donation. And then the students are called in through the nurse's office. And, I mean, Kara opened up early for me the other last Thursday because I had a commitment, so I got there late. And when I arrived, she had about 10 students in there already.
7: It was a busy morning.

0: It's all free, and just the look on their face. They're so overwhelmed sometimes, but that's part of our role, is to guide them through the clothes closet, help them pick out things that we think might look good on them and be good for them.
1: Yeah.
0: Yeah, so it's really fun. We do have some formal wear, too, for prom.
1: Oh, okay.
0: Some dresses and some suits.
2: And also for senior portfolios.
0: Senior projects. Yes.
2: Senior project days.
1: Yeah. Right. Yeah, there's a lot of kids this time of year.
0: Yes.
1: It's senior project time of year. I've got two kids coming in that I mentor for senior projects this year.
0: Yes. Yeah. So our biggest issue right now is funding and being able to keep the clothes closet stocked. We are very grateful to get some funding from Mimi Simmons and her assistant Holly Navo. They give us a percentage of their commission when they sell a home.
1: Yeah.
0: They've been doing that for about 2 years, maybe 3 years now. So we're very grateful for them. Like I said, the script program, I mean, when the script program had all the grocery stores involved, we were bringing in thousands a month, and now it's maybe $30, $100 a month. So our funding is really dwindling.
3: What is it? What's the annual budget? What kind of
0: ideally, donors? Rick, I think that we could probably easily spend $2,000 a month stocking up the clothes closet. Our biggest expense right now is shoes.
1: Oh, okay.
0: It's really hard to find a good pair of shoes that are durable, that will last under $40 a pair.
1: Yeah.
0: And we're almost out of men's shoes right now. So that's our biggest expense. Yeah.
2: And that's our number one need. Almost every student who comes in is looking for a new pair of shoes.
1: Hmm. Right, right.
3: Like dress shoes or just any kind of shoes, sporting shoes?
0: They really like the skate shoes, like Vans, Converse, Etnies.
3: Have you talked to Good Times for donation? Have you gone to businesses that actually sell clothes?
0: We're starting to do that.
1: Yeah.
0: Yes. Yeah, to see if we can get some donations. And we do have Marley Mueller, who's a grant writer, that's helping us write grants, but she said that there's just not much out there right now.
1: Yeah. Yeah.
3: That's too bad.
0: Yeah.
1: And some of the shoes have gotten, a pair of Vans used to be $20, $30, and you're like $65, $80 in that range.
0: Yes.
1: Pretty quickly.
0: Yes.
1: Pretty quickly. And they used to be cheap. You used to be able to buy Vans pretty reasonable. So I totally understand that. That
2: and
1: is really good.
2: The same students who are coming in and needing shoes and a pair of jeans and a hoodie are often grabbing a toothbrush, toothpaste, shampoo, deodorant.
1: Right.
2: So we know that there is real need.
1: Yeah.
2: And
1: yes.
2: We're just so willing, and it's so heartwarming to help fulfill that need and support them.
3: So how full is the closet right now?
0: As far as merchandise?
3: Yes.
0: I mean, we have a fair amount, but we also have styles that go in and out. So we have quite a few jeans in the clothes closet right now, but a lot of them are the straight, tight-fitting jeans.
1: Right.
0: And that's not the thing right now. It's the wider leg, looser jeans.
1: Yes.
3: I guess they're at the age where clothes really matters. Being in style, whether you're a guy or a gal, is just so important. I think we all can remember those awkward times.
0: Yes, absolutely.
3: And if you showed up with the wrong thing, you got razzed for it.
0: Yep. Well, and then the hoodies. I mean, the hoodies go out every week.
2: Doesn't matter what the weather is.
1: Yes.
0: Yeah.
1: Yes.
0: So I am shopping almost every week. Underwear, socks, like I said, the hoodies, the shoes, those are what go really fast. And then just having to keep up with the style, the fashion.
3: So it sounds like you've kind of expanded into like toiletries. Is there any other things that you're seeing, you see another need that you might want to expand what you offer, or you think this is this capacity, this is all we can do right now?
0: I think that's about all we can do. Yeah. I mean, backpacks is another big need,
2: yes.
0: And it's amazing how expensive those have gotten.
1: Yes, definitely.
0: And we're always running out of backpacks.
1: That's a big one, especially when you see how much load they're carrying. I mean, my kids, they're all 20-plus pounds. I can't believe it. So
0: they don't keep as much in their lockers these days. They like to carry it all around with them.
1: Yes, which I don't understand.
0: And me as a physical therapist worries about those backs of theirs.
1: Yes, absolutely. Too young to be walking around with 30-pound backpacks around school all day long. Oh, man, some of them are so heavy. Yeah, absolutely.
0: The other thing that we're doing that's been new the past couple of years is I've bought a candy bowl, and I always have some kind of snack in the bowl, and it's amazing how appreciative they are of that.

0: too. And they'll say, can we have one? I said, oh, yeah. Please, have a couple. You know, they're really grateful for that as yeah. well.
1: Now, how often do you get repeat customers, we'll call them, you know, repeat kids? Is this
0: we try not to have repeats more than once or twice a season.
1: Okay.
0: So when they come in, we're very clear to say, you know, it looks like you've got quite a bit today, or they might have a specific need. Like if we have a gentleman that came in and he needs a size 13 shoe,
1: right.
0: I need to go shop for his size 13 shoe. So I said, I will call you back in when I've got your shoes.
1: Oh, okay.
0: So we tell them, but feel free to come in, you know, when the weather gets warmer. We know that you're going to need some cooler clothing for the warmer weather.
1: Okay.
0: So I'd say probably once a season.
1: Oh, good.
0: Unless we call them back for something that we have to specifically shop for them. And we do get some requests.
1: Yeah.
2: So for those who are willing to donate, are you a 501c3?
0: Yes, we are. We are. Yep, yep. So I have a little thank you letter that I've drawn up with our tax ID number, and I mail that out with a thank you for anyone who donates.
2: And so you're saying that the kids can only come by referral from a teacher. What does the teacher, is there a form they have to fill out, or do they just send you an email, or how does that happen?
0: They just contact the nurse's office. So they're looking for someone who maybe isn't wearing appropriate clothing for the season. It's cold, it's pouring rain, it's snowing, they don't have a jacket.
1: Yeah.
0: Their clothes look worn or not washed.
1: Mm-hmm,
0: not clean.
1: Mm-hmm. Yeah.
0: Their shoes are falling apart. We had a young fellow come in a few weeks ago, and you could tell he was in great need of clothing, and we got him outfitted with jeans and hoodies and socks and underwear. And I said, how about a pair of shoes? And he said, I think my shoes are going to be fine for a while. And he held up his foot, and half the sole was flopping, like it had fallen off his shoe. And I said, no, I think we need to get you a new pair of shoes today, and he was just thrilled.
1: Oh, that's so wonderful.
0: Yeah.
1: And keeping the sizes, how difficult is that? Because you've got freshmen who might be not quite caught up, or, you know, I mean, I think back when, I mean, I was a freshman, I was probably 5'1", you know, but then by junior year, I'm 5'10", you know, like the gap in sizes.
0: We try and keep a shoe in every size as best we can.
1: Yeah.
0: And like I said, there are some times where we have to go specifically shopping for a size 12 or a size 13 or a small size, a size 6. Sometimes we don't have in stock. But through our experience, we've got a pretty good idea of what sizes are in need, what sizes go, what items go quickly.
3: One of the biggest compliments they give us is when they ask if they can wear their new clothes and their new shoes out.
1: Ah, yes.
2: I bet.
3: You just see their spirits lifted, and we think they're going to do better in the classroom if they're feeling good about themselves.
2: Absolutely.
1: Absolutely.
0: Yep, that's the whole idea, is to really help them succeed in school any way we can.
1: And how can people learn more? Is there, do they call you? Is there a website? How do they learn more about Facebook? How do they learn more about what you're doing?
0: They can call me,
1: Kim
0: Carnahan, 530-305-6855. If they want to come and see the clothes closet in person, they can contact me and I can take them to see the clothes closet.
1: Yeah.
0: If they want to make a donation, they can write a check out to NU Connection, which is the committee that oversees the clothes closet, and mail it to the high school.
1: Okay.
0: Care of NU Connection.
1: Is there also additional information on the NU's website through the connection?
0: There is.
1: Because I know there's an NU Connection section on the website.
0: Yes.
1: Okay.
0: Yes. And it is talked about it on that website as well. We're also working on trying to figure out how to get some kind of a website with a donation button, so it'd be easier for people to donate.
1: Yeah.
0: We're having a little bit of a a little bit of a hassle dealing with the bank and figuring out how we can do that.
1: Yes.
0: They don't really like us putting the bank account on something like that. So they said maybe a GoFundMe page or something. Hmm. So we're trying to figure out, because we have had requests from people, be so much easier to go to a website, be able to click a donation button and
2: they
0: just donate.
2: They exist out there. I've seen them.
0: I know. Yeah. I have too.
2: Do the parents have to be notified that their kid is doing this? Or a lot of times the parents did?
0: No. Nope. So I always wonder what the parents think when their kids end up with all these new things all of a sudden.
1: Yeah.
0: We do have some students where we keep their new clothes at school because they tend to get lost.
1: Ah, yes.
0: And there are some laundry facilities at schools, yep. So staff will help them. And Kara's been wonderful at helping students deal with laundry and things on campus. Kara used to work at the high school. She just retired this past school season.
2: Congratulations.
1: Congratulations.
3: Thank you. I miss the kids.
1: Yeah.
3: So this is a nice opportunity for me to stay connected and continue to serve. Mm-hmm.
0: Well, and when she's there every Thursday, there's always one student that comes running in to give her a big hug and say hello.
1: Oh, I love it.
3: Thursdays are my happy day.
1: Yes. Yes. I love that. That's so good. Well, so we go to any website, you know, phone number, let's repeat. What's your phone number again that people can reach out?
0: 530-305-6855.
1: Thank you. And really appreciate you both coming on the show today.
2: Absolutely.
0: We appreciate you having us.
3: Yes. Yeah.
1: And a it's so great to take care of these kids. You know, teenagers, that's a hard time of life. And, you know, they're just, a lot of them struggle. And, you know, it's just wonderful to give them one bright spot.
0: The reasons I was so excited about coming on this show was to let the community know what need we have in the community and how there are so many children in this community that are really struggling and really need support.
1: Absolutely. Absolutely. Well, we hope everybody can reach out, go to NU Connection to find out more and give you a call. And we really appreciate everybody listening in today. And thank you for coming and participating in the show. It's been fun.
0: Thank you again.
1: And
3: really
1: interesting.
3: Really appreciate it.
1: Yeah. As always, you can go to our website as well, Austro Financial. If you want to give us a call, we'll forward on information about the NU clothing closet. So we really appreciate you guys coming in. And as always, give us a call at 273-4425. Come experience the difference when you think beyond investments.
2: Bye, folks.
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6: From ABC News, I'm Chuck Sievertson. Police say they have responded these past hours to an active shooter in Midland, Texas. Mayor Lori Blong.
7: We do have 11 known victims at this time. There's at least one victim that is dead on the scene.
6: A statement from the city says the shooter is dead. The mayor.
7: The situation is now secured in that area, but we're still asking that all Midlanders stay put. If you're in that area, you don't need to be out and driving around or going to try to see anything.
6: A local news report was quoting witnesses saying the two people were shot while waiting at a stoplight and that the shooter had barricaded inside a building. A federal judge has issued an injunction blocking President Trump's $1.8 billion fund to benefit those who claim to have been victimized by the Biden administration.
8: Judge Leonie Brinkema expressed deep skepticism in a hearing that senior officials have not put their commitment to not move forward with the fund in writing and under penalty of perjury. Brinkema repeatedly cited President Trump's own words, suggesting he's disappointed that the government might not establish the fund after bipartisan condemnation that threatened to derail a government spending bill last month. Alex Mallon, ABC News, Washington.
6: There's no deal yet officially announced or signing scheduled between the U.S. and Iran. Iran's foreign minister says an agreement has never been closer. The U.S. and Iran continue to offer conflicting statements about the terms of a short-term agreement known as a Memorandum of Understanding. There's no word that Iran has agreed to any concessions that the U.S. is demanding. ABC News contributor and former Deputy Defense Secretary on the Middle East, Mick Mulroy, says it seems like the deal is falling apart.
9: It's pretty clear from what both sides are saying publicly or through, you know, releases to state-owned media that the two sides are far apart. And I can't imagine what they would be signing, in Geneva this weekend.
6: Iran says don't speculate about what is in the deal. 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
2: SpaceX stock just issued today has been trading this hour or so about $162, about 20% higher than the initial offering price. This means that SpaceX is worth about $2 trillion, and that makes founder Elon Musk now officially the world's first trillionaire. Wall Street major indexes are higher, the Dow up over 300 points, demanding an investigation into the deaths of at least 91 people in custody at the Bexar County, Texas jail since 2020, LULAC, the nation's largest Latin American rights organization. The clock ticks louder toward an expiration as Democrats demand a replacement for President Trump's temporary pick to be Director of National Intelligence. ABC's Jay O'Brien on Capitol Hill.
3: Lawmakers have left town here, meaning that key national security tool, a section of FISA used for warrantless foreign surveillance, is all but certain to expire by tonight's midnight deadline at this critical moment for the United States at war with Iran and with major events this summer like the World Cup and America's 250th.
2: Defense Department's released a new batch of UFO reports. ABC's Louis Martinez covers the Pentagon.
4: Nothing that we've seen in the files that are being released right now indicates that these objects are of extraterrestrial origin. We should remember that there is a Pentagon office dedicated to collecting information from all of the government agencies and some of the civilian sector, but there are some things that they cannot explain and that they say that obviously are worth pursuing.
2: Chuck Sievertson, ABC News.
5: Shh, here she comes.
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1: All right, and it is 10 minutes after 10 o'clock. It is 10:10, and hey, just got a call about the burn ban goes into effect on Monday, and just wanted to pass that along before we head on in over to the phones and talk with Deluxa. Good morning, Deluxa.
17: Good morning, Will. How are you?
1: I'm well. How are you today?
17: I'm doing good, thank you. Thank you for having me on.
1: Yes, we just heard the commercial for your Crossover Voice Studio, and Deluxa just joined our Shopping Show family, so you can purchase Shopping Show certificates for Crossover Voice Studio, but also wanted to share a little bit more information about Deluxa and her business, and so I guess we'll start with your inspiration. What gave you the inspiration to begin? So you're teaching voice, right? You're teaching singing and that sort of thing. Maybe before we get into inspiration, tell us what you do.
17: Yes. So I teach voice and particularly crossover styles, meaning that in my studio, students range from interest in musical theater or soul, pop, country, classical. I let them explore anything that they're interested in, and we kind of do a cross training across genres, kind of similar to if an athlete were to cross train, you know, lifting weights and doing Pilates. It has a similar effect on your vocal muscles.
1: And what gave you the idea to open a studio like this?
17: When I was in school, I could only choose between a classical path or a jazz path. And I just had a passion for singing multiple things. I think different types of music makes you feel different things. You know, they access different parts of your energy or of your soul. So I just didn't want to be conformed to only classical or jazz. And I wanted to have something that gave room for every genre in between.
1: Okay, cool. How long have you been doing this?
17: I've been teaching for almost 10 years, but I've had my studio for about 3 years.
1: Okay, and we have, just to let you know, we do have shopping show certificates. They are valued at $390, and that is for a 3-month grow package, and it's on sale for $320. Everything is discounted on the shopping show, so $390 is the original price, and $320 is the amount that you'll pay for your Shopping Show certificate. And what does this consist of? Tell us about this three-month Grow package.
17: So with Grow, every month, students get 2 45-minute lessons with me. And then they're also giving a choice between getting a custom practice track, or they can send video feedbacks, and we can discuss either a problem, or if they're having sections of a song, or if they're preparing for a show or for an audition that they need help with, they can send me a video, and then I can give them live feedback that they can have to listen to.
1: Do you mostly work with people that are already involved in music, or do you ever get some people that have never, or just want to try it out, or just want to learn how to be a better singer?
17: Yeah, I have a mixed bag. I have students who love theater and are in productions regularly, and I have students that are like have loved singing but are shy, or you know, they're not very confident in their voice, and so we're learning to, you know, strengthen their voice and to strengthen their confidence. So I kind of have a mixed bag. No student is the same, and I think that's where the fun is.
1: Now, let's say somebody like me walked in. I'm not going to be performing in any show that I know of, maybe after your direction, but somebody just wants to, I don't know, maybe expand their vocal range or whatever. Somebody brand new, what would you tell them, and how would you instruct them?
17: I would start off with a trial lesson, so that way we can assess what your voice needs, see what is going on. Because usually when someone has troubles with singing, it tends to be some sort of coordination problems. The only trick is that the coordination is all happening inside, so I'm always trying to listen and assess to see what is not lining up internally in the body. And then we'll talk about what I'm hearing, and we'll also discuss your goals. You're like, hey, I just want to extend my vocal range. I don't want to, you know, be performing regularly. And I'm very much of the principle of lessons are student-led. So I'm not here to push an agenda on a student. If they're like, hey, I want this to be really laid back, then I say, okay, perfect. Let's make this really laid back. Let's make this really fun. Unless you're going to be like, I'm going to be a performer and you have 3 years to whip me into shape. Then I'm like, okay, so we got 3 years. Let's go.
1: And do you work with students? I know there are a lot of young people in this community that they do dance and singing with the local schools.
17: Yeah. I have students who perform, in Placer High School, Bear River, Music and More Theater, Astonishing Theater. I have students who are in bands, or I have a student who's working on her album. So I love having the mixed bag. I'm not looking for any particular person. As long as you love to sing and you want to work on it, we're going to along just fine.
1: You mentioned Astonishing. We've had some of those young people in here to talk on the air already. So, hey.
17: Well, that's so cool.
1: Hey, something we have in common. Kind of.
17: Yeah.
1: Kind of. And so, once again, this is a $390 value three-month Grow package, and it's on sale for $320. When you do a three-month Grow package, how many actual sessions did you, or maybe you already mentioned this?
17: Oh, no. So, you get two per month. So, in general, it would come out to six. And then you would get a custom practice track or the feedback videos.
1: And how far apart are the sessions, or how far apart would you suggest they be?
17: I would suggest probably every other week. So that way you have some time to practice and your body has time to recalibrate, because we're creating muscle memory. And sometimes, you know, that takes a little bit of time of actively trying to teach your body to do something that it probably isn't wanting to do right away.
1: And are you doing this? This is a full-time thing, right?
17: Sorry?
1: This is a full-time. This is your only avocation at the moment. Is that correct?
17: No. I would love for it to be my full-time avocation, but I also work with different schools sometimes, or I stage manage, or I help out with my family's business. They are all full-time caregivers. So I'm everywhere all at once.
1: You do it all. So you work as a caregiver sometimes. Is I would imagine that your vocalizations will probably, help some people that are maybe need a little bit of sunshine in their life.
17: Yeah, we have clients. They love karaoke, and so we will sing in the car, or we'll have a karaoke machine at the house and have a karaoke day. Singing is for everybody.
1: Excellent.
17: Yeah.
1: That is really cool. So I told you I'd ask you this when we were off the air, but are there, as you were, growing up, young person, you're still pretty young, but some vocalists that you really admire?
17: Yeah, when I was young, I actually got into singing pretty late in my youth, my senior year of high school. So I really loved Hayley Williams. I was always in awe of her mastery of her voice and just her sound. But I've also really liked Luis Miguel. And I've also really loved musical theater people like Bernadette Peters, Audra McDonough, some opera singers, Jimmy Joe, Sabine. Like I said, I've always been around different types of music, and I don't think I could pick just one person.
1: Sounds like some different genres there.
17: Yeah.
1: Some dramatically different ones. And you've got a summer workshop coming up. First of all, describe what a summer workshop, what you hope to accomplish with it, and where it is, and how much it is, and that sort of thing.
17: Yeah, so this summer I'm hosting a K-pop voice summer workshop. And the workshop means it's just like a very condensed version of a class. So instead of doing, a class that's like a month or two, this is only a couple of weeks. And we're going to be taking the style of K-pop and their training and condensing it into a class. So it's going to be like high energy. It's about working as a team, being part of a community, and, kind of moving around and singing.
1: Yeah, there was that really popular show on Netflix that was K-pop music. Is that correct?
17: Yes.
1: What was the name of that? Pink Panthers or?
17: It was Kessai.
1: Okay. And that was maybe the most popular Netflix show ever, I guess, up to that point.
17: Yeah.
1: So that's probably inspired a lot of people, mostly young people, to get involved in that genre of music.
17: Yes.
1: So what did you think? Did you see the show? Did you watch it?
17: I did. I watched it with my little sister, and we loved it.
1: Do you get up and dance and sing along with it?
17: I do, but I don't dance that hard because my knees don't move like that anymore.
1: But your voice works great. Yeah, no problems with the voice.
17: Yeah.
1: All right. And how can we get a hold of you?
17: So you can either contact me through my website, which is crossovervoicestudio.com, or you can call and text me at our studio number. It's 530-648-1090, or you can always email me at deletza.ben.mac@hotmail.com. But website and phone is always the best.
1: Okay. And one more thing, your name, you told me this when you were in recording your commercial, but you have an interesting origin with your name.
17: Yes. So my name is Deletza. My grandma named me, and she took we believe our musical notations from the Hebrew Bible, Dalet Zayin, and then she modified it and put it together.
1: Have you met anybody with the same name?
17: I have not.
1: Okay, well, I don't expect you to, but maybe, maybe now that we've heard your name on the air, and this is it's a really cool name. How do you spell
17: Thank
1: your name?
17: You. It's Daletza.
1: Okay. And you say it
17: So like da, like dad, or like a Russian da, and then let something go, and then za, like pizza.
1: Well, that's something we can all identify with, is the pizza.
17: Yeah.
1: All right.
17: Yes.
1: Well, that's a beautiful name. So I appreciate that you sharing your name with us and how where it comes from. Is there anything else that you'd like to say?
17: No, I can't think of anything right now. Just thank you for having me on, and I hope to meet, you know, more members of the community and give everyone the gift of singing, because singing is just great, and it's fun, and it's for everybody, and I don't believe that anyone should feel like, you know, it's not for them or they can't do it. Everybody can sing.
1: Well, it's been a pleasure. Thank you so much for calling us today, and good luck with your summer workshop. And keep me updated, would you?
17: Thank you. Thank you, Mo. Thank you for having me.
1: Thank you. All righty. Talk to you next time. Okay.
17: All right. Have a good day.
1: You too. Bye.
17: Bye.
1: All right. So that is Deletsa, and I've been mispronouncing her name all this time. So, but thanks again. And crossovervoicestudio.com. And you can call 530-648-1090. And this is Swap Shop and the Shopping Show for a Friday, the 12th day of June, 2026. 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How can we help you today?
18: Oh, I've found a few things.
1: Okay. What do you have?
18: We'll start out at the end and go to the beginning. I've got a... It's called a boat loader. I had a one-ton cargo van. This is an electric loader. It mounts to the top of the van. You could also put it on top of ramps or the top of a pickup truck if you've got the bars up on it. And basically, you put ropes on your boat, and my boat had wheels on it. You roll it over and you push the button and it pulls the boat up and puts it on top of your van or your truck in case you don't have this, that, or the other. And I had my van and I had a trailer, so I'd pull the boat up to Oregon and go fishing. And anyways, I want to sell this loader. If anybody wants it, you'd really have to know what it is in order to see it. Like I said, it's got four clamps that sit up on top of the van or the pickup truck. You lock it down and it's got an electric lift and it brings it up and it puts the boat up on top.
1: All right. And what would you consider a fair price?
18: I'm thinking probably $319.
1: $319.
18: I think I paid $67 for it.
1: Okay.
18: But prices are negotiable.
1: Okay. And you said you had some other items as well?
18: Oh, I do. Yes, I've got a 2003 Lance camper. It's an 8-foot camper. I think I've used it 7 times. It's almost like new. I've got it covered with the tarp. I've had it covered for years. It goes on an 8-foot bed. It's got electric lifts that lift it up, and you lock it down to your truck, and off you go.
1: Okay.
18: And I'd like to sell it. This is a good time of year to sell it. Here again, the price is negotiable. I don't know what they go for. I've seen them for $5,000 and I've seen them for $16,000. So whatever, if somebody wants to buy it, I'm sure we can work something out.
1: Okay. So.
18: Okay, I've got an electric dryer, and I'm a retired serviceman, so I go completely through it. I'd like $109 for it.
1: Okay.
18: I think it's a Whirlpool. I've also got a top-loading washer. I've gone completely through it, and I want $137 for it. The older ones last forever. The newer ones, they don't last all that long.
1: That's right. All right, and how can we get a hold of you? What's your number, please?
18: 530-210-4529.
1: Okay, 210-4529.
18: That would get it.
1: Well, thank you so much for calling. Appreciate it.
18: All right. Thank you.
1: Okay. Bye. All right. So if you are interested in the boat loader, the Lance camper, the electric dryer, the top-loading washer, 210-4529-530, area code. And our number's here, 477-5626, 477-KNCO, text 913-4685. A couple of yard sales to pass along. One is for Saturday only, and that is from 7 till 3. Crotty Court Families, so more than one family, Alta Sierra area. Vintage items, tools, a garden items, flower pots, and that's 7 till 3 tomorrow only, the 13th of June. And then there's an estate sale that is happening tomorrow and Sunday from 9 until 4 at 13915 Gold Country Drive in Penn Valley. That's 13915 Gold Country Drive in Penn Valley, an estate sale tomorrow and Sunday from 9 until 4. Well, Soft Sale is coming to an end. The musical group, Mark Mayfield explains.
19: The group has announced their farewell album, Danceteria. In a post on Instagram, Soft Cell wrote, "This final album is both a love letter to early 80s New York and a tribute to the late, great Dave Ball." Vocalist Mark Almond says this is the final Soft Cell album, as he cannot write songs for the group without Ball, who passed away in October of 2025. The album's title song and its music video are currently available to stream and watch. The full project, Danceteria, will be out September the 25th. I'm Mark Mayfield.
1: We just received a text for fishing reels for sale. Of course, we have the fishing show with Dennis Pierce coming up this evening. A Lose Infinity speed spool, 7.51 gear ratio RH retrieve for $50. 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All right, Ray has your information at 530-802-6065. We'll head into our break here, listen to some important messages, including your latest news update. And come back with more of Swap Shop and the Shopping Show in just a few minutes. 10:30, 83 degrees.

0: Good morning. I'm Paul Haas with a KNCO local news update. An update on the efforts to build a skate park for Nevada City is scheduled to be made to the City Council at their next meeting on the 24th. Back in September of 2024, the Council accepted a letter of intent for a land donation at the Tech Center, but acquisition of the property was never finalized, and Council Member Gary Peterson's doubt it will still be one of the alternative sites that will be included in the report.
1: Yeah, I think it's being evaluated or put to rest. I'm not sure. Haven't been in that, you know. We've been pretty busy with elections and that sort of thing. So I just don't really have any new information.
0: Just why a deal fell through for the donation was never revealed. $750,000 was allocated for the project as part of Proposition 64 grant money. It was passed by voters to promote recreation options that discourage cannabis use by young people. But a report from the city manager's office discussed at the council's February meeting noted that the funding didn't cover the costs of clearing the land, environmental review, and long-term maintenance and potential replacement costs in the future. But Peterson and other members of the council still want to see the project move forward. And with the recent collapse of a development of agreement for a skate park for Nevada City, the superintendent of the school district has asked the city council to return Proposition 64 grant money back to the Seven Hills Middle School field for more improvements. About a year ago, there was a grand opening of a $653,000 upgrade, with the main feature being a new turf field. The project was part of a compromise regarding the use of funding from the grant. Originally, $1 million was going to be used for the new field, but public comments convinced the council to reduce the cost by installing real grass and using these savings towards the skate park near the school. Superintendent John Baggett told the council at Wednesday's meeting that $150,000 set aside by the district a couple of years ago is still available.
2: We've done considerable work on making sure that it's ready, as well as a snack shack, the baseball fields, of course, ADA accessibility, and enhanced recreation for the community space. Love to have that joint project with the city. One of your goals is to increase city parks.
0: A condition of the compromise agreement between the city and the school district for the upgrade included the field also becoming a city park. There was no response from the council since the request was made during public comment period. Join us for our next local news update at the bottom of the hour. For news, traffic, and weather anytime, visit KNCO.com. I'm Paul Haas, KNCO News Talk 830.
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0: Swap Shop and the Shopping Show. It's Friday, the 12th of June, 2026. Shopper of the day is Marcia Lay of Grass Valley. 477-5626, 477-KNCO. Text 913-4685. 1120 is the News Quiz Contest, starring Chris Gilbert, giving you the opportunity to win a couple of Will Call tickets for Masters of the Universe. It is showing at the Del Oro Theater, opened today. Plus, if you win those tickets, then you will also be included in the Father's Day drawing, which happens on Wednesday, June 17th. We'll be announcing the winner on the 18th, a week from yesterday. And the prize is that toolbox from BNC Ace Home and Garden Center, plus all those prizes that are inside of it, all sorts of certificates. That's coming up at 11:20 today with the News Quiz question starring Chris Gilbert, who I see is currently composing his question right now. He listened to the newscast with Paul Haas a few minutes ago, and that gave him all the tools he needs. Hey, Scooters Pals is hosting the 0.1K Fun Run. It's on the 28th from 11 a.m. until 2 p.m. It'll be at 1849 Brewing Company. And you can get your tickets at scooterspals.org. But this is basically a fundraiser for Scooters Pals and all the great things that Susan and her gang do. It's fun for the entire family. And animals may join you as well. She says cats are welcome, but I know cats wouldn't like to go to this kind of thing, but dogs love it, and there's going to be a raffle and live music and other fun as well on June 28th, 11 a.m. until 2 p.m., scooterspals.org. Earlier today, Tom Fitzsimmons had the pleasure of a conversation with Homer Nottingham on Insight at 9 o'clock, and one of the things Homer brought up was the Community Fitness Day event 2026. It's a free, fun, social charity event for the children of this community, sponsored by Gold Country Kiwanis Club, Sierra Nevada Memorial Hospital Foundation, and a fundraiser for local children for back-to-school clothes, supplies, and children's hospital supplies. It's scheduled for Saturday, the 25th of July, at the Pioneer Park Band Shell in Nevada City from 9:30 to 11:30 a.m. And what's going to happen? Well, since Homer's there, it's easy, ageless Qigong for strength, balance, and fitness, Tai Chi to support cognitive fitness, exercise demonstrations. There will be a fitness event you can watch, you can join in, free food and drinks, silent auction, and raffle items from local merchants. And you can get more information by visiting homernottingham.com. But a great idea that Homer is a part of, a fundraiser for children for back-to-school clothes, supplies, and for those children who are currently in the hospital for their supplies as well. There's a summer market going on tomorrow, not tomorrow, but a week from tomorrow, June 20th, at the 7 Mile House. And they call it that because it's 7 miles outside of Marysville. So when you leave Marysville, go 7 miles and you're there. And they did. They went out and they surveyed it and they measured to make sure it was precisely 7 miles. 3178 State Highway 20. And they will have seasonal produce, artisan and handcrafted goods, boutique and curated items. Food trucks will be there. Unique finds from local vendors. There will be around 40 unique quality vendors. And that's once again on the 20th. The last day of spring, they will be having these summer markets as well on the 11th of July, August 1st, and August 29th. They're all from 8:30 a.m. till 1:30 p.m. on those Saturdays. Well, if the work week has you stressed out, there is an easy way to shake it off. Bree Tennis has more.
1: Psychologists say if you're hunched over with stress by the end of the work week, you need to watch animals. Just 10 minutes of watching critters play is scientifically proven to reduce stress. So this weekend, seek out a cat cafe, a zoo, an aquarium, even a dog park will do. Health officials say watching animals of any kind promotes mindfulness, increases your attention span, and it's fun. I'm Bree Tennis.
0: It's also fun watching mosquito fish swimming around. And, well, head on into the BNC Ace Home and Garden Center here in just a bit. It is 10:43 and 84 degrees.

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1: Here is your forecast on KNCO News Talk 830. Sunny today with a high temperature in the low to mid 90s, a very light southwest wind. It'll be clear overnight till 64, then sunny and dry on Saturday with a high 92. Saturday night, till mid 60s, and for Sunday, sunny continued very warm and dry with a high in the low to mid 90s. For weather anytime, click on the Weather Center at KNCO.com. I'm meteorologist Dan Holliday on KNCO News Talk 830.
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0: and flower pots, and 7 a.m. until 3 p.m. And that is tomorrow only for that yard sale. Could be a pretty good yard sale weekend. Weather may be cooperating, perhaps a tad warm. And tomorrow, or actually today is the deadline if you are showing a market goat, a lamb, a swine, or a turkey, or you're involved in the dog show or ag mechanics. Today at 4 p.m. entries are due for the Nevada County Fair. So today, Friday, June 12th, and the deadline for entering those particular aspects of the Nevada County Fair, which is August 12th through 16th. And the deadline for livestock and camping is next Wednesday, this coming Wednesday, the 17th. Monday, a week from this coming Monday, June 22nd, is the online camping livestock reservation deadline. And then on the 13th of July at 4 p.m., entries are due for market broilers and rabbits, youth and open breeding animals, and youth showmanship. That's all in the future, but today is the deadline at 4 for market goat, lamb, swine, and turkeys, and the dog show, and ag mechanics. Tomorrow's the farmer's market in Grass Valley, anyway, and that's happening every Saturday from 8 until 12:30. It's the spring, summer, fall farmer's market from 8 until 12:30 every Saturday through November 21st in front of J.C. Penney in the Pine Creek Shopping Center. They have their Tuesday farmer's markets as well nearby, by Rayleigh's, in fact, 8:30 until 1, and those happen through the 22nd of September. But tomorrow, I want to head out for the Grass Valley Farmer's Market. Might be fun to do, right? Well, it's time now for the entertainment report. Here is Arletta Vanhausen.
1: The Rolling Stones are releasing a collector's edition of their new album, Foreign Tongues, on vinyl. It's in the stars, it's at
2: the starting. The band has partnered with Marvel to put Spider-Man, Captain America, Thor, Wolverine, and Hulk on the cover of the upcoming LP. The five editions feature album artwork designed by Marvel illustrators, with each cover showing the Marvel hero over the Stones' mouth and tongue logo. Foreign Tongues will be out July the 10th. I'm Mark Mayfield.
1: Disclosure is expected to be the big winner at the box office this weekend.
3: People have a right to know the truth.
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1: Steven Spielberg's new sci-fi film could bring in $35 million in North America and about $65 million worldwide. It's up against the second outing for Scary Movie, the sixth installment in the Wayans Brothers parody franchise, earned more than $54 million in its opening weekend.
6: Out of bed and I stumble to the kitchen, pour myself a cup of ambition and yawn and stretch.
1: And Dolly Parton is taking a break from her usual 9-to-5 to get into the coffee business. The singer is launching Cup of Ambition, but you're going to have to travel if you want a cup. It's going to be launched at her travel stop south of Nashville. And that's entertainment. I'm Daria Albinger.
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7: You can't function without a heart. Historically, Nevada County has been a compassionate and caring place to live. 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A community with a heart. I'm proud to say that's how I was raised. That's how I raised my sons who live in Nevada County. We are a very fortunate family. I created a business and our families together. Only because I started a business. Hi, this is Jerry Serino. In 1964, I left home after high school, like the majority of my classmates. This unfortunate pattern of mass exodus has gone on for decades, losing our talented children. But when we wanted to come back home, we did and could, and brought our education and new learned skills back to Nevada County and became assets rather than liabilities, adding to the community.

0: But most importantly, we retained our Nevada County heart of good people helping good people. 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
1: 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And we pick them up on Fridays from the New York Hot Dog Company, set up in front of Grass Valley Provisions every Friday from 11 a.m. until 4 p.m. You can also find New York Hot Dog Company, the cart, at Grass Valley Food Truck Pop-Up every Tuesday and at Tractor Supply every Wednesday, all those days from 11 a.m. until 4 p.m. Well, it's Humbug Day tomorrow. Chris Gilbert shared with us this information. It's a Living History Day. It's a festival at Malakoff Diggins, the state park. And let's see, is it Saturday? Yes, it is tomorrow from 11 a.m. until 4 p.m. And they'll have live entertainment, historical kids games, demonstrations of blacksmithing and antique engines and textile making demonstrations. Entertainers and visitors in 1800 costumes are invited to participate in the world's shortest parade. It's a barbecue from Eclampus Vitus Chapter 10, and Coco's Ice Cream will be in the shaded picnic area. Or you can stop into the saloon for a root beer float and ragtime piano, and that is tomorrow from 11 until 4. The entrance fee is $10 a vehicle, and it's important you know that they haven't much access to the internet, so everything's got to be cash tomorrow. So bring along some cash if you want to buy some food or something. 11 until 4 at Malakoff Diggins State Historic Park on North Bloomfield Road in Nevada City. Also this Sunday is the Steam Up. The Steam Up at the Nevada County Narrow Gauge Railroad Museum. They do this on the second Sunday of each month, and you know that would be this coming Sunday. You can get on board the oldest narrow gauge Baldwin steam locomotive in America and take a scenic meadow ride. They will enact train robberies. Also, you can get lunch from Top Dog, ice cream from Coco's. Dogs are welcome, and it's $5 for each adult. That helps to cover fuel costs. ncngrrmuseum.org. The Steam Up, the second Sunday Steam Up, is this coming Sunday. The folks at Interfaith Food Ministry are, you know, we frequently ask Victoria to come on board. She and Tom have quite the conversation that includes the mechanization, the behind-the-scenes work, the in-front-of-the-scenes work at Interfaith Food Ministry. And there's always a little Taylor Swift sprinkled in there as well. And you know, now they're looking for traffic control volunteers, those who will not just help direct vehicles, but welcome clients, distribute information, keep the food distribution safe and organized, And they do their distributions on Mondays, Wednesdays, Fridays, and Saturdays from 9 to 1:15. And if you're friendly, if you enjoy helping people, and you don't mind being outdoors, they'd love to have you on the team, interfaithfoodministry.org. Well, our good friend at the good friends at the Holt Ballet Conservatory are putting on the Moonlit Woods of A Midsummer Night's Dream. 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It's a breathtaking ballet adaptation of Shakespeare's beloved tale, where mischievous fairies, star-crossed lovers, and a touch of enchantment remind us that dreams and reality are often beautifully intertwined. This will leave the ordinary behind, and you can come dream with the Holt Ballet Conservatory on the 18th, 19th, and 20th at the Don Baggett Theater at Nevada Union High School. 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Well, coming up, it is news at the top of the hour from ABC. Here we go.

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2: A man has been formally charged today in a deadly quadruple shooting of a mom, dad, brother, and brother's girlfriend in Livonia, Michigan. Police have identified the people who were shot today and killed at a home on Thursday night. Today, 25-year-old Gage Pierce was charged with 4 counts of first-degree murder and 4 counts of felony firearm. He was arraigned on those charges today and is being held in jail. The shooter is dead in Midland, Texas, is a statement from the city. At least one other person is dead, and 9 victims have been taken to the hospital. Preliminary police info says it started Wednesday when officers tried to pull over a car at a stoplight, and the driver fired at officers and then fled. They tried to grab the driver today, and he began shooting at people. Employees at an IRS office in Atlanta working from home until further notice as exterminators take care of a major rat problem.
3: Atlanta IRS employee Kiawana Masterson is one of thousands of staff now working from home as the agency addresses the rat problem in the building. She says the situation inside the office is unbearable.
4: There is rat droppings, there is urine, it's total chaos.
3: In a statement, the IRS acknowledges that the rodents have created an uncomfortable work environment for staff. The department says in addition to new trapping and pest control efforts, it's also implementing plans to improve trash collection and declutter the building. Jonathan O'Brien, ABC News, Atlanta.
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0: 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And the shopper of the day is Marcia Lay of Grass Valley. Hey, just got a text from one of our listeners asking how much it costs to park at the Humbug Days Festival, which is coming up tomorrow. And I believe the entrance fee is $10 a vehicle, and I would guess that that would cover your, since they let the vehicle in, that that would cover your parking. Now, I couldn't tell you for sure, but it's what it looks like. Entrance fee, it says here, is $10 per vehicle, cash only. And another piece of information is to make sure you have, that you don't expect to pay for anything using an ATM. Because there's no ATM service there, and that's because there's very little cell reception, so not much in the way of internet there. But that is what it says here. Entrance fee is $10 per vehicle. Hey, the Great Camp, by the way, our number's here, 477-5626, 477-KNCO, text 913-4685. The Great Camp is coming up on Monday. It begins on Monday. It's for incoming sixth graders at Silver Springs School. It's from 8 till 3, all four of those days. It's a one-week leadership day camp taught by police officers and NEO staff to empower and inspire incoming sixth graders to become leaders within our community. It's $150. That's the tuition, and that includes breakfast, lunch, snacks, a water bottle, a lesson book, a t-shirt, and field trips. So $150 for all four of those days, 8 till 3 daily, the 15th through the 19th. And this is brought to you by Bright Futures for Youth. And you can learn more at their website, bffyouth.org/great-camp. Or maybe just start by going to bffyouth.org. Also beginning on Monday are the free packed lunches for kids and teens ages 2 to 18. And they will be Monday through Friday at three different places. So it looks as if this is the food bank that's doing this. It looks as if they start at one place, then they go to the next place, and so forth. And the first place is Grass Valley Terrace. They'll be there between 12:15 and 12:30. They'll be over at Oak Ridge Valley Commons, and that's at Cashins Field in Penn Valley from 12:40 to 12:55, and then at Nevada Woods from 1:05 to 1:20. The free summer lunch program begins on Monday and will continue through July 31st, Monday through Friday, all of those days in there. Prime Cinemas is doing their $3 summer fun flicks. The first one is coming up on the 16th, next Tuesday. And the way they do these movies is they show them on Tuesdays and Wednesdays, whenever they show them. So they play twice. Maybe you'd like to go see the re-show. You can do that. You can go to see both of them. They're just $3 a piece. 16th and the 17th is Inside Out 2. And then the following Tuesday and Wednesday, it is Doc Man. And you can see the complete schedule by checking out Prime Cinemas of Grass Valley's website. But there's some pretty fun things coming up. There's Zootopia 2 and The Incredibles and others as well. Well, now through Labor Day weekend, the Nevada County Sheriff's Office Campground Patrol Program, Boat Enforcement and Safety Team, and OHV Team are in full force. Many folks are preparing to get out on the lakes, and they will be out patrolling to keep you safe and also to make sure that you others are safe within your area. They will ticket and arrest for DUIs, BUIs, disorderly conduct, drunk in public, fights, illegal parking, OHV violations, etc. So please plan accordingly. The Madeline Helling Library, that's where Tricia and Jacqueline, they work. And they, you know, they come in once a week on our sister station, Star 94 FM, for story time on the radio. And they drop off some items. They drop off a schedule of adult and children's programs at Madeline Helling Library. And next week, we'll start with tomorrow. They've got community yoga, part of the adult programs at Madeline Helling. That gets underway at 11. And then on Monday at 3 p.m., it's ukulele. Ukulele for the People is what they call it. Spanish for Everyone on the 16th, which is Tuesday. Next Wednesday, it's the Tech Drop-In, and that's from 1 until 3:30. That's for all ages. They do the Chess Club at 5:30. Actually, the Chess Club is at 3:30. And then Qigong on Thursday at 10, and Tech Drop-In again on Friday at 1, and the Sudoku for Seniors at 3. But every Saturday, they do the community yoga. That's the part of the adult programs. And then as far as the children's programs, they've got the pollinator exhibit coming up on Wednesday, the 17th at 2, and an all-ages chess club. I think it's the same all-ages chess club that the adults participate in. That's at 3:30 on Wednesdays. At 11 o'clock on Thursdays, it's Pause to Read. Dungeons and Dragons at 4, and they do story time live and in person at 11 o'clock on Fridays. 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Then tomorrow at 8, also on our sister station, Classic Hits Weekend begins right after story time on the radio, the rebroadcast. The classic hits are songs from the 60s, 70s, and or 80s. And those are brought to you by Minor Mo's Pizza, a woman-owned business in Nevada City for more than 30 years. That's along with the regular format of music, the popular music of today. Mitzi's Wagon Go is ready to help out if you're having trouble making sure that you have food and toys for your animal, for your dog or your cat. And they operate Monday through Saturday from 9 to 6 and Sundays from 9 till 4. At Sammy's Nifty Thrift Shop, 535 East Main Street in Grass Valley. And you can make donations to them if you'd like, because they're trying to make sure that everyone has the resources to care for their animals. Click Clack Moo, back to the library again. You can still register, from what I understand, although these things fill up quickly. It's story time and farm activities with youth librarians, Emily and Tricia. Tricia's the one that we work with frequently. And that's at the Nevada Joint Union High School District Ranch. Youth services librarians, Emily and Tricia, will be having a mooing good time as they read farm stories on the farm at the ranch, an 80-acre property owned and managed by Nevada Union High School District. The Battle of the Badges, the Blood Drive, a collaborative event featuring law enforcement and fire EMS to donate blood, save community lives, and have some good old-fashioned competition for a great prize, is underway now. And then they're having their actual blood drive. The day of is Tuesday, June 22nd, and that's from 8 till 2 at Vitalant Bloodmobile. It'll be at 950 Maidu in Nevada City. Well, did want to mention, we were talking about Interfaith Food Ministry, that they are, they buy eggs in bulk, and because they come in bulk, they rely on donated egg cartons to repackage them for their client families. So if you can help out in any way with the donation of some empty egg cartons, it would be nice. The best days to donate are Monday, Wednesdays, and Fridays from 7 until 9 in the morning, and 1:30 till 2:30 in the afternoon. It's Chris Gilbert time. This does sound like something you might hear in an elevator, doesn't it?
1: Oh, I should turn my mic on. Oh, yes, yeah, those were the days. Elevator music was so exciting to listen to.
0: I haven't been in an elevator in quite a while.
1: Well, you don't hear music in the elevators anymore.
0: They don't play music anymore?
1: Maybe some of the high-class hotels, but I don't think so. Remember the elevator attendants? They would actually, because I guess we were too stupid to figure out how to operate an elevator.
0: How to push a button?
1: Yeah.
0: I think they were there because they maybe weren't as reliable as we wanted them to be, and they were there to help out in case something went weird.
1: I'm glad I never got stuck on one, though. I don't think that would be much fun.
0: I had, who was our friend in, was it Dave? No, it was somebody that we worked with. They were really afraid of elevators, and they would take steps to avoid them.
1: Or the stairs?
0: They would take steps to avoid them.
1: Take steps? Oh,
0: take
1: I
0: steps
1: get it.
0: To
1: yeah.
0: avoid them.
1: Hardy
0: har.
1: Yeah. All right, well, we should move on to the
0: yeah, we got
1: business at hand here.
0: Yeah, the grandkids want to see Masters of the Universe?
1: I don't think so.
0: It opens today at the Del Oro. It might be kind of nostalgic for some people.
1: We're going to go see The Mandalorian and Grogu, hopefully, tomorrow, since they haven't gotten to see that yet.
0: Oh, that sounds fun.
1: Yeah.
0: So will they don't get scared by that little Yoda-like creature, do they?
1: No, my youngest granddaughter's looking forward to seeing Grogu for the first time. She hadn't watched the series. So.
0: Of course, she's a little bit older than she used to be.
1: She's 11 now.
0: I guess all of us are a little bit older than we used to be, right?
1: True that.
0: And so, but we have two tickets for this, two tickets, plus
1: there's more.
0: You'll be qualified for the Father's Day prize package.
1: Of course.
0: And that has the tool chest in it from BNC Ace Home and Garden Center, plus lots of other certificates inside there, including two dinners at, it's a $50 certificate, or is it $51, for dinner at Nevada City Northridge, and that's where that Maine Coon kitty, Ray, lives. Or he doesn't live there, but he visits there a lot, because sometimes people will give him some salmon, their leftover salmon.
1: That was it. The cat will never go away.
0: He'll do it. He'll do it. He makes his rounds, actually, from what I hear. So to win this Masters of the Universe, the tickets for that, plus get involved in the drawing for the Father's Day prize package, you've got to correctly answer Chris Gilbert's news quiz question.
1: Boy, I'm exhausted. Or maybe you are. All right, here's the question. Where is Humbug Day taking place tomorrow? North Bloomfield or Penn Valley?
0: All right, caller two, you might win and get qualified at 477-5626.
1: 477-KNCO.
2: Hello, it's Barbara Svenhard with another sassy episode of Community Calendar. You know, now that I think about it, maybe a more appropriate word is whimsical, as in Whimsical Wednesday, June 24th through August 5th at the Madeline Helling Library. 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
3: 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People of all ages come out for that. 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
2: Bands will include Big Whoop, the Mountain Road Band, Western Songbirds, and Buffalo Gals. 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Get more info at inconcertsierra.org. 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Now I can transform back to Sassy from Whimsical.
3: Booga booga.
1: Ooh, wow. I didn't know Barbara could play piano and talk at the same time like that.
0: And she can also play whatever this instrument is.
1: Yeah, I don't know what that instrument is. Nope. Sounds like a mandolin to me, but I don't know if it is.
0: Well, if she plays it, it's a womandolin. Well, we have no participants in our contest today.
1: Yes, we have
0: today,
1: no contestants.
0: But you have the answer. You know, and I got a text asking if that $10, you know, $10 per car, if that covers your admission to the Humbug Day. It does, right?
1: It should. Yeah.
0: Seems logical, because it's $10 a car load, kind of like the old drive-in movies. It used to be $10 a car load or $5 a car load. And sometimes people would hide folks in the trunk.
1: And I naturally, I tried it once with my friends, and it didn't work.
0: It didn't work? They knew you were in there?
1: It's like we've seen this a lot of times. These kids, these teenagers. Yeah.
0: Did they knock on the...
1: Then I was cuffed and thrown onto the ground and dragged into a paddy wagon, and off I went.
0: And that's why you have the scars that you
1: do. My dad had to bail me out, and he was very upset.
0: Hmm. Now, did you ever drive him to drinking by driving your Hot Rod Lincoln?
1: That day I did.
0: All right, so what did you say the answer was, or did you say?
1: The answer was North Bloomfield. That's where Humbug Day is taking place.
0: Well, Chris, try not to enjoy your weekend.
1: I'll do my best.
0: And we're going to check birthdays and anniversaries. And a couple of names for tomorrow. They are Jeff Ackerman. Happy birthday from your family and friends. And Mary Fitzsimmons. Happy birthday from Tom and the rest of the family. And then Sunday, we have Evan Martini. Happy birthday from Christine Strom. Remember, if it's your birthday or anniversary on a Friday, Saturday, or Sunday, it's now required that you celebrate all 3 days. You can let us know about birthdays and anniversaries anytime by texting 913-4685. 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Hey, Diane Helms is back. Really excited about this. Getting real about real estate coming up on the town at and she'll be having a conversation with Tom Fitzsimmons. It's 11:26, 86 degrees.
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0: Prime Cinema presents movies on the big screen as they were meant to be seen at Del Oro and Sutton Cinemas. Showing through June 18th at Prime Cinemas at the Del Oro, Masters of the Universe rated PG-13, Scary Movie rated R, and Star Wars The Mandalorian and Grogu rated PG-13. Now let's check on the Sutton. Disclosure Day rated PG-13 and Pressure also PG-13. 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
1: I'm Chris Gilbert with the KNCO Local News Update. New suggested locations for a Nevada City skate park are expected to be part of a staff report to be presented at the next city council meeting on the 24th. Back in September of 2024, the council accepted a letter of intent for a land donation at the Tech Center. But acquisition of the property was never finalized, and with a lack of funding as well, Councilmember Gary Peterson doubts that site will still be in the running.
11: You know, I come from a public works background, and if you're going to build something, you've got to have two things. You've got to have money, and you've got to have control of the property. And we never had control of the property. So, you know, you can't build on something you don't have title to. And that didn't get worked out, so we started looking at other options.
1: A report from the city manager's office that was outlined during a meeting in February noted that the funding didn't cover the costs of the clearing of the land, environmental review, and long-term maintenance and potential replacement costs in the future. And with efforts to build a skate park in Nevada City in a holding pattern for nearly 4 months, the superintendent of the school district has asked the city council to return Proposition 64 grant money back to the Seven Hills Middle School field for more improvements. A year ago, there was a grand opening of a $650,000 upgrade, with the main feature being a new turf field. The project was part of a compromise regarding the use of funding from the grant. Originally, $1 million was going to be used for the new field, but public comments convinced the council to reduce the cost by installing real grass and using the savings toward a skate park near the school. But the city, of course, wasn't able to secure that development agreement. So Superintendent John Baggett has asked the council at Wednesday's meeting to redirect the savings back to the school.
12: We've worked on the project quite a bit in the last month or so, looking at the field to have restrooms, a snack shack, and finish out the baseball field. The district has set aside, and originally a couple of years ago, $150,000 for the project. The money is still sitting there waiting for the project to move forward. And we are shovel ready for that.
1: The district has been hoping to get funding for a second phase of upgrades that would allow public access to the field. A condition of the compromise agreement between the city and the school district included the field also becoming a city park. There was no response from the council since the request was made during the public comment period. Join us for our next local news update. Coming up at the bottom of the hour, I'm Chris Gilbert. KNCO News Talk 830.
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14: Here is your forecast on KNCO News Talk 830. Sunny today with a high temperature in the low to mid 90s, a very light southwest wind. It'll be clear overnight, low 64, then sunny and dry on Saturday with a high 92. Saturday night, low mid 60s, and for Sunday, sunny continued very warm and dry with a high in the low to mid 90s. For weather anytime, click on the Weather Center at KNCO.com. I'm meteorologist Dan Holliday on KNCO News Talk 830.
0: 1133, 86 degrees. 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Well, Rick, how are you handling this hot weather? You doing okay?
15: Oh, I'm doing fine. It's nice and cool in our air-conditioned building, and the ladies usually keep it on the chilly side.
0: Well, that's... By the way, Tom has a question for you about the Dodgers.
15: Oh, okay.
0: No, I don't know if he does or not.
16: I do not. They're just too darn good. There's no questions, only answers.
15: Yeah. I know. We'll see now that we've got our catcher down and we've got our star player down. And so we'll see. How many injuries can the Dodgers actually incur before they start performing poorly?
16: I will say this. It's tough to lose a catcher.
15: Yes, it is.
16: It really is.
0: So Will Smith is back on the, what's it called, IL now?
15: The IL, yeah, he's got some neck issues. So
0: that's his second time, isn't it? Wasn't he injured
15: earlier? No, I don't know.
16: You know, if you could tell him to stop hitting home runs, he wouldn't creak his neck that way looking at it.
15: This is true, yes.
0: Yeah, it's all about the coaching.
16: Yeah.
15: Yeah.
0: Well, Wall Street, how are things looking today?
15: We're having a green day. We've got the Dow up 385 points to 51,234. S&P 500 is up a little more than 32 points to 7,427. And the Nasdaq's up 63 points to 25,873. Taking a look at commodities, oil is off $2.78 to $84.94 a barrel. Gold's up $138 to $4,252 an ounce. with silver up almost 7% at $4.30 to $68.38 an ounce. And last but not least, we've got the 10-year Treasury is at 4.48%. So that is your midday report.
0: And you'll wrap up the week right after the 5:30 newscast this afternoon.
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16: Oh, what's going on? All right, KNC News Time, just about 11:37, 86 degrees. Yes, going to be a very warm afternoon. We haven't gotten to peak heat yet. We're probably going to be low 90s, maybe mid-90s, lower foothill location. So, if you have errands to do, try to get them done as quickly as possible. Please keep the pets at home. Make sure they're safe and cool. It gets very hot in cars this time of year, and we're just kind of touching the beginning of summertime. And what's very exciting for us here for on the town today is for the first time in a while, we're going to get real about real estate. I could say that because Diane Helms is back in our newsroom today. Diane, how are you doing?
7: Oh, I'm doing great. Thank you so much.
16: All right, get closer to that microphone. Pull that thing right up there next to you there.
7: Good to be back. Hello.
16: It's great to have you back. Has everything been going good? What
7: you
16: been doing?
7: Oh, my goodness. Selling real estate like crazy.
16: That's nice to hear.
7: Yeah, it has been good. I mean, it is really not the bad market that some people think it is. I mean, in Nevada County especially, it's a great market.
16: It's a great market. Okay.
7: It really is. I mean, people want to live here, and why wouldn't they?
16: Yeah. Right. Well, I just hear money's tough to get. You know, it's still kind of a higher interest rate that people got spoiled on, you know, for a long time.
7: Yeah, but there are some really good programs out there. You know, there are a lot of really good programs out there for financing. And there's like buy downs and things like that.
16: Yeah.
7: And I think people are getting used to the fact that I don't know if they're going to see a 3% interest rate again.
16: Yeah.
7: So maybe that has something to do with it. I believe everybody still needs to buy a home regardless.
16: Yes,
7: right?
16: I totally agree with you.
7: So I think that's really what the important thing is. Our inventory is still not as up like it should be, so homes are selling pretty quickly, especially in certain price ranges. So I think that is a good thing for buyers and sellers alike. When they're thinking of selling a home, I mean, the competition is not as rough as it has been.
16: Yeah.
7: But that can change. And of course, again, it depends on, you know, price ranges and things like that. But yeah, so.
16: Or have you been doing your mediating as well? Because you're like a Renaissance person. You do a lot of different things.
7: Yeah, that's been keeping me really busy too. I do a lot of family mediations and real estate mediations. But my big passion is just getting people to listen to each other, try to get some kind of a situation worked out. And what happens when that communication breaks down? That's when people really need help. So you know, that's a passion of mine.
16: There's a little town back east called Washington, D.C. They could probably use you.
7: You think? I don't know
16: about
7: that.
16: People listen to each other and talk. Maybe that's what we need.
7: Yeah, they might should need you be there. Doing that. They certainly should be doing something like that.
16: All right, but you got a gentleman in with you, Chris Ring, that's joining
7: do.
16: You today.
7: He's a good friend of mine, and he is president of the Nevada County Association of Realtors this year. And I'd like to introduce Chris. He and I are going to sit here today and talk about a really cool free community event that's coming forward. But before we get into that, let me introduce Chris.
16: Yeah, please.
7: Hey, Chris.
20: Well, thank you, Diane. Happy to be here with you. Thanks for letting me join you on the air.
7: Yeah, I'm very happy to have you. You know, You're president of for 2026, and that year goes by too fast, doesn't it?
20: It flies by.
7: I know.
20: It just flies. We're already halfway through already.
7: Yeah, I know. And they're kicking you out.
20: I know it. Right? They're already getting ready for the next president.
7: Right, exactly. So it is a great thing that you do, and I appreciate that you're coming today and talking
20: you're very
7: about
20: welcome.
7: This with me. So, yeah, we're going to talk about one thing that we have done before, but this is really even better, I think, than ever before. We're having an event called the Nevada County Build Home Garden Expo. And this is going to be held June 27th at the Root Center in Nevada County.
2: Okay, very good.
7: From 10 a.m. to 2 p.m. And it's a free community event. It's for family, bring the kids, bring everybody. There's going to be all kinds. 35 vendors are going to be there. It is going to be anything that you want to know about real estate, whether it's building a house, remodeling a house, anything. You know, we're having panels there and just a lot of fun. And they're even having a place where kids can build little birdhouses. Is that right, Chris?
20: That's right, yeah.
7: Yeah. So, Chris, why don't you talk a little bit about it, too? Because, you know, my understanding is that I know that we have these great grants that we got from the California Association of Realtors.
20: Yes, yes, we did.
7: Yeah, so why don't you talk a little bit about that and what we're going to...
20: No problem. So we went and we talked to the California Association of Realtors about 30, 45 days ago, and we highlighted the need for help with folks fire-hardening their home in our area. As everyone is painfully aware, fire insurance has continued to go up year over year, and it becomes a burden. Cost of living oftentimes continues to go up, and incomes do not go up at the same rate. So we went down and asked for a grant for $50,000 to help new homeowners, first-time homeowners, reduce the cost of fire hardening their home. And the California Association of Realtors gave us a grant for $50,000.
7: It's awesome, isn't
2: wow,
7: it?
2: Totally
7: yes.
2: Awesome.
20: It is. And then our local association is also donating $10,000. And anyone who is a first-time home buyer can submit an application to our local association office. And if approved, which most people will be approved, there's a total of 30 spots, you will receive a $2,000 check upon close of escrow from your realtor directly.
7: Yeah.
20: And that can go towards any type of fire hardening for your home. There's a whole list that we will educate people on when they are at our event, from putting in new windows, removing landscaping from a certain dimension from your home, to all kinds of different things. And the other thing you can use it for is you can actually use those funds directly to pay your fire insurance premium.
7: Yeah.
20: So when you get your fire insurance for the first time, they say, congratulations, you're a homeowner. Here's what you owe the California Fair Plan
7: right.
20: within about 2 weeks of close of escrow. And oftentimes that's a few thousand dollars. They have payment plans to help with that, so
2: right.
20: you don't pay it all at once. But you can take that $2,000 and say, here you go, Fair Plan.
7: Yeah, right.
20: And that helps. Moving costs are expensive, and it's one less thing you have to worry about when you're getting in your new home.
7: Absolutely. You know, that grant is really amazing that we have that availability here in Nevada County. You
2: absolutely.
7: Know? And it's like, it's really big to be able to get it as an association. You know, there are a lot of associations that are under the California State Realtors that apply for this, and we applied and got it, which is a big deal. It's a really big deal.
2: Who did the grant writing? Was it you, Chris?
20: It was myself and the staff at the local association.
2: Okay.
7: Yeah.
20: And one other agent, Gabby Bias, who is a wonderful realtor
2: Gabby,
20: as well.
2: Okay. Very
20: and
2: good.
20: We all went down and presented to their housing affordability committee, and we were lucky enough to get the votes, to get the money
2: yeah.
20: for,
2: no, no.
20: for
2: I mean,
20: the program.
2: That's exceptional. I mean, yes. it's not the easiest thing to do, go write a grant and get it. So
7: well,
2: that's,
7: you know, our association executive does a lot of that for us, too, and she really helps out a lot with that, for sure.
20: She is a seasoned veteran.
7: Yeah, she
20: we would
7: is.
20: Not be able to be where we are
7: As
20: today
7: Kathy
20: without
7: Kathy Hinman, thank you. You know, getting on to these other things, besides the grant, there's also a county grant, right, for
20: there
7: down
20: is.
7: Payment assistance, isn't there?
20: So the county has a wonderful program. There's a little under a dozen local lenders that applied to be part of this program. They will be present at our event. And what it is the county will provide $50,000 towards a first-time home buyer's down payment when they buy their home.
7: Isn't that great?
2: Yeah.
20: So that money, they give it to you right up front. It is a forgivable loan if you hold the loan through the entirety of the 30 years. Now, if you go sell your home later, you do have to give that money back, and you pay interest only on that loan at 3% on that money at 3%.
2: All right, excellent.
20: So it's a beautiful program, and when you look at it compared to not using it, what you pay every month to pay your mortgage is significantly less.
7: No
20: and
7: kidding.
20: That's what we're trying to do. We're trying to make it affordable for folks to get in and buy some real estate.
7: Yeah.
2: And so real estate's still one of the best investments out
7: there. Oh, absolutely.
2: If not the best.
7: It is. I mean, everybody needs a home. And, you know, you think of a home and you think of, for me, I think of family. I think of my, you know, gatherings and, you know, friends of coming and going and a place to relax, to get away from, you know, what's going on in the outside world.
2: Yeah.
7: So it really is a wonderful opportunity for people to come and learn more about what is required in Nevada County and all the things that you can learn about, you know, from the lenders, all the different loans. There's going to be a lender panel, and there's going to be a panel of contractors, right?
20: There
7: talking is. Talking about, you know, what to look for when building a home or remodeling.
2: So you're going to have like a class schedule of different things at this expo?
7: Yes. And they'll be inside the Root Center, those panels. I think there's two panels that day, correct?
20: There
2: you
20: is.
2: You mean it'll be air conditioned?
7: In that area, for sure.
2: All right.
20: We will have a place for people to get out of the heat, yes.
2: There you go.
7: Yeah. All right. And of course, we're really, you know, making sure that there's a lot of shade for folks out there too. You know, the booths have, you know, are covered. So there's going to be... That's not going to be that bad. So
2: no.
7: I think it's, and the 27th is like another week or two, a couple of weeks away.
20: Yeah.
7: So by then, who knows, it could be 50 degrees.
2: No. Oh, yeah, no, you could have a little cooling drink coming, yeah.
7: Right? Mm-hmm. So it doesn't matter because it's going to be such an awesome learning experience for people who have been always thinking about, well, gee, I want to put an ADU on my property or gosh, I got that apartment downstairs that I let my kid come and stay and what do I do to turn that into an ADU, right? So
20: that's
7: those are questions, right? Tiny homes, you know, putting a little small home for mom or pop, you know, that's getting older in years and need a place to come. Those are a lot of big things that are that people have questions about. And, you know, just in general about buying a piece of property and you want to build a house, where do you start, right? Well drillers, septic people, electric, you know, whatever. I mean, you're going to have every person there that knows all about building to ask any question you want to ask.
2: Yeah,
7: you're going to learn a lot.
2: Because I'm one of those guys that needs some remodeling done and just to go through that process the right way, too. So there'll be remodeling experts there, too?
20: Yes, there will be. We'll have

0: Doesn't have to be an unknown. There's all these folks in our community that are ready to help you with stuff.
1: So how tough was it to get the vendors? I'm just curious for both of you.
2: Actually, we've had a team working on this for a few months now.
1: Okay.
2: Yeah, and I'll tell you, it has went very well. People have worked really hard to put this event together, and I think you're going to see when you come take a look at this and you're engaging with all the professionals that are there,
1: yes,
2: that it's just going to be a day well spent. And not only that, like I said, it's a family event too. So if you have kids at home, bring the kids, and it's going to be fun for them as well.
0: Oh, yeah. We're going to have ice cream and, you know, kids events and all kinds of stuff, face painting even. So cool. The goal is, this is a family event. Bring the kids. Let them have fun. We're going to have food trucks there as well.
2: Right.
0: And it's meant to be an event where you can get to know the folks in your community and also get a lot of information that's going to be helpful.
1: All right. Now, I know it takes sponsors to make this thing
2: happen,
1: too.
2: Yes, and we're going to bring that up. I'm glad you did.
1: All right. Let's take a break. Let's do that. We're going to talk about the sponsors that are making this event happen. It's the Build Home Garden Home Ownership Expo. If I slow down, I can say it. June 27th at the Roots Center. Quick break. We'll be right back.
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1: 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And KNC News Time, 11:52, 87 degrees. Welcome back to On the Town with Diane Helms, getting real about real estate and getting real about the Build Home Garden Home Ownership Expo at the Roots Center. I'm going to throw that to you.
2: No, you got it. You did it really fine. Home Ownership Expo. Let's just go there,
1: yes,
2: right?
1: Yes.
2: And that's, you know, everybody would love to own a home.
1: Yes.
2: So let's figure out how we can make that happen.
1: You know, it's kind of a wonderful idea. As I was telling you guys off the air, and we have Chris Ring here as well, that we missed out on the Home and Garden show that went on for years at
2: right.
1: the fairgrounds. Yes. But this is kind of even a more special expo.
2: Yeah.
1: Because it's one thing if you have a home, but to actually go through and demystify the process of getting a home.
2: Exactly.
1: It's very important.
2: So, Chris, why don't we talk about, you know, the hope, the future hope for this show?
0: Yeah, so this is the first time we're doing this since it was picked up from years past. And it is at the Roots Center this year. And our hope is in years to come we'll be able to have it at our world-renowned Nevada County Fairgrounds.
1: Okay.
0: We have, like, one of the most beautiful fairgrounds
1: no
0: in
1: doubt.
0: The country.
2: Don't we, though?
1: Yeah.
0: And we definitely want to see that event moving there in years to come.
2: Yeah.
0: But this is where we're going to have it this year. The county has graciously offered to allow us to have it at their center up above Nevada City, and we took them up on that.
2: Yeah.
0: And they, amongst others, are one of our partners for this event.
2: They've been awesome working with us for this. So, I mean, we really appreciate that help, too.
1: Well, especially for home ownership or remodeling and stuff, there's permit process.

0: Census yeah. and such, you have to go to the county, so it's actually a little familiarity being there.
1: Yeah, and they're going to talk about that there, too. They're going to talk about how to get permits for, like, an ADU or a tiny home. And oh, I think they're going to have somebody even bring a tiny home there to the expo. So you have to come and see that and see how fire hardening works on a tiny home.
2: Yeah.
1: That will be really enticing and interesting, I think.
2: So the ADU program, too, for the people that don't know, is the accessory dwelling unit. It's a wonderful program to get a second dwelling on your home and get a little rental income or have a space for your in-laws or relatives to come and stay on your property. And the permitting process is a little bit daunting, and that's what everybody thinks of when they do. So I can tell you, I'm personally going through this. I'm building an ADU at my home, and I was just shocked at how easy the county is to work with to go through this process. So I think that's what people really will like to know, and the education is going to be there. We're going to have a class just on this process, and it's going to, you know, what do we need to do? And the county staff is there to help. They're here. They're there to figure out problems to get a combined goal of success for your project.
0: Chris, I was not expecting that answer. You said easy. I was like, easy?
1: Yeah,
0: okay,
1: no.
0: Yeah.
2: You'd be surprised. There are state programs, so permit fees are reduced for ADUs. And by the time you get out, when I did it, I said, wow, that application process, I was expecting something so much more complex and difficult. And it wasn't that way at all. And I'm really happy to say that. So we have great partners for this event.
1: Yeah, we
2: and,
1: do. Of which.
2: And the county, one of them, I'm happy to say they're great to work with.
0: Yeah, who are some of the other partners?
1: Yeah, the Nevada County, the Greater Grass Valley, Chamber of Commerce, of course, they're awesome. The Nevada County Contractors Association, the Economic Resource Council, and our major sponsor, which, gosh, we couldn't do without him, is the Tri-Counties Bank, our local California bank, which does a lot of lending for folks here. And they also even do commercial loans as well, so and land loans, I understand. So they are a big sponsor. And not to forget, we have some annual sponsors, you know, within our association that either are affiliates or a realtor. And I'd like to mention them, because without our affiliates that we have and the people that help get our little things that happen throughout the year take place, we couldn't do it without
0: Absolutely,
1: them. So I'd like to mention Empire Home Loans. The Verger team is one of those annual sponsors.
0: Tina Skookrood?
1: Yes.
0: Right?
1: Yes, yeah. You're right.
0: Yeah.
1: Ann Solano from Clearview Lending, and our local lender. And Witski Family Insurance Company.
0: Very good.
1: Yeah, so those are great partnerships that we have and sponsorships that we have for the show. Also, I'd like to mention that this is the opportunity, the one time that we've ever experienced an opportunity to be able to sit down with somebody from the county, like one-on-one, personally, and talk to them or hear what they have to say. I mean, it to the public. I mean,
2: that's correct.
1: We've had meetings before, and they've been great about coming to county. But for this being free for the whole community, it's an amazing event. So I hope that more people hear about this and will come
0: and
1: enjoy.
0: We'll continue to push it. So for people that want to attend, will these government entities, will they have like question and answer opportunities and stuff?
2: They will.
0: Some of these things?
1: Yes.
2: So for the first-time home buyer, down payment assistance program, they're actually going to have a booth dedicated to that program,
0: okay.
2: So people can come up and ask all the questions they want about that. We'll have the building director there walking around and helping us with the event in its totality. So anybody that wants to come and just ask a question, hey, this is what we're thinking about doing, everybody is very available and open to speaking with them. And and it's a lot more casual. You know, you're not getting a ticket going to the counter saying, here's my address. You just go up and say, hey, what would happen if I wanted to do something like this?
1: Yeah.
2: And that's what we want. We want it to be approachable.
0: Just getting your input, Chris, on the ADUs being, like, easy. That was eye-opening.
1: Because
0: some people have thought about it, but they don't want to get bogged down. Am I right, Diana?
1: Correct. You're worried
0: about it.
1: And he's right. Thank you for bringing that up, because I also know people that are surprised when they go to the county to get an ADU permit or a tiny home permit, and they say the same thing that Chris just said. It was a very simple process, and they were very welcoming and trying to help them.
0: Yeah, I think
1: so
0: at one point they actually had some pre done plans, I think, even
2: they
0: for
2: still
0: some
2: do.
0: People, right?
2: Yeah.
0: So, I mean, it's a pretty proactive county.
1: Yeah. And I'd just like to say, you know, Nevada County Association of Realtors does a whole lot for the community. We also have a foundation under, it's an umbrella under the Nevada County Association of Realtors. And we donate money to nonprofits throughout the year, you know, a lot of them, like Habitat for Humanity, Hospitality House, Bright Futures, Spirit House. We have done a lot for our community because we live in the community.
0: Absolutely.
1: You know, we may be realtors, but we're not just out here to sell your home. We are out here to help you, you know, be your friend. You know, our kids probably know your kids.
0: Exactly. Your guys and neighbors and parent clubs and all that stuff. Yeah.
1: Yeah, whatever.
0: Church
1: so
0: members,
1: it's
0: yeah.
1: just, it's a great connection that we have with our community, and it's a give back. Basically, what we're doing here is a give back to our whole community, letting them know that we're here and it's free. We want you to come.
0: All right. Since you can say the expo's name better, give it one more time before we have to get out of here.
1: Okay. Build Home Garden Home Ownership Expo, which is June 27th. It's a Saturday from 10 a.m. to 2 p.m. at the Roots Center in Nevada City. And please come and bring the kids. And we're going to have, like we said, food trucks so you won't be too hungry, and ice cream, and lots of learning.
0: All right. And this is just Diane Helms here. We're running out of time. She's going to be back every second Friday of the month between 11:30 and noon here getting real about real estate again. So we're excited about that as well.
1: Thank you.
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4: From ABC News, I'm Chuck Sievertson. The White House wins one legal battle and loses two others, all over failure to show irreparable harm. Workers are preparing to take President Trump's name off the Kennedy Center in Washington. Today's the court-ordered deadline to do so. A federal judge has denied a last-minute appeal to stop it. And another judge rejected a request to cancel the White House's UFC fight. ABC's Peter Harlambous on Trump's reaction to the Kennedy Center case.
5: To put it lightly, he's very angry about this. He's repeatedly spoken about it, put out multiple Truth Social posts. He's attacked the judge who made the decision. He's called out the judge's wife, even. And he's threatened to pull back the entire renovation efforts.
4: The administration's appeal claimed removal of the Trump name could create confusion and hurt fundraising. Harlambous on the UFC decision.
5: The judge finding that the two people who filed this lawsuit, it's two Virginia residents, one of them who likes to protest in that area, the other one an Uber driver, could not show that they had legal standing to sue, that they would actually be impacted by this enough to have a legal claim.
4: The federal judge has blocked President Trump's $1.8 billion fund to benefit those who claim to have been victimized by the Biden administration. The reason, says the judge, is that the acting attorney general has not rescinded in writing under penalty of perjury his order establishing the fund. While there is no deal yet officially announced or signing scheduled between the U.S. and Iran, Iran's foreign minister says an agreement has never been closer. ABC News White House correspondent Karen Travers.
6: A senior administration official says a couple of the things that are key to this deal right now is that Iran's nuclear material will be destroyed and removed, and that their program will be dismantled. They will not receive any money, no unfreezing of assets, until they perform, as this official put it, and it's not clear what that actually means.
4: ABC's Karen Travers. Wall Street indexes are higher. 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
2: At least 11 people were shot, one killed in a shooting today in Midland, Texas. ABC's Alex Stone.
3: Police in Midland say there was an active shooter situation this morning. It turned into a barricade situation after hours of trying to negotiate with the alleged shooter. That person is dead. It started at around 8 in the morning, and when police arrived on scene in Midland, they say they could hear gunfire. Police SWAT teams then tried to negotiate with the shooter. They say the shooter was contained in an area, but the mayor is confirming victims were shot.
2: Since lawmakers have gone home for the weekend, a section of the Foreign Intelligence Surveillance Act will expire tonight at a late Friday deadline. It's the section allowing warrantless wiretapping of people outside the U.S. Democrats won't sign on until Trump loyalist Bill Pulte is replaced as acting director of national intelligence. Today marks 10 years since 49 people were killed in the Pulse nightclub shooting in Orlando, Florida. The attack by an ISIS-inspired gunman on the LGBTQ-friendly club happened in the middle of Pride Month. Mike Napolitano, a SWAT officer, survived being shot in the helmet while confronting the gunman in the club.
4: I don't know how to describe it, but it just knocked me down, completely just rocked, my entire sense of time and everything.
2: Napolitano says he then thought he better shoot back at the guy. Chuck Sievertson, ABC News.
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10: Welcome back to The Ramsey Show in the Fairwinds Credit Union Studio. I'm George Camel with Jake Warshaw. We're taking your calls at 888-825-5225. Riley joins us in St. Louis up next. What's going on, Riley?
11: Hey, can you hear me okay?
10: You sound great.
11: Okay. So, George and Jade, my question is, so I just graduated pharmacy school.
10: Woohoo!
11: I have, thank you. My husband and I together, this is the only debt we have is my student loans. I have $132,000, which is the principal, and it is a federal unsubsidized. So I have $16,000 that accrued in interest while I was going through school and was unable to pay those off. So I'm sitting right under $150,000. I do have a job lined up. I haven't met with HR to discuss exactly what my pay is going to be, so I can't pinpoint that, but I do want to knock out those loans as fast as possible.
12: Right.
11: But with that, my husband and I, we have the baby fever very strongly, and we are thrilled to start a family. But at the same time, I do want to get a little acclimated to my job, and we want to get some of this tackled, but when would you guys say is a good time to kind of start going to that next step once I get some of these loans tackled?
12: So here's what I'll say on the matter, and I'll allow you to take from it what you will, because I can't stress enough that this is a personal decision for you to make, but also there are some very real things to consider. So how old are you guys, first off?
11: I'm 24, he's 26.
12: Okay, and this is the only debt there is?
11: Yes, ma'am.
12: Okay, so I'll start with a couple of points for you to consider. First off, you have to think about your career and the unknown of how you'll feel when you have a child, okay? Mm-hmm. When my husband and I were in your shoes, that was the thing I thought. It's like, okay, if I have a kid, I'm saying right now I want to keep working, but I really don't know how I'm going to feel when that baby gets in my arms. And so what you can do today to prepare yourself for that and to have that option is everything, right? You want to, what people want out of life more than anything else, is they just want to have the option. So paying off this debt first gives you the option. So that's something to consider. I'm not saying you have to, but it does give you the option of saying, you know what, I paid off my debt. I can afford to pull back if I want to from my pharmacy hours, whatever. So that's thing one to think through. And then thinking through, okay, what would our life look like if we did go down to one income? So having clear thought processes on that today, when you're kind of in a cold brain mindset versus later on when you're like, you know, heated and you know what you think you know what you want, thinking through that today is so, so important. The number three thing that I will tell you is children are expensive and they add things, they add priorities, they add things to your margin that you're like, dang it, I want to use that margin to pay off debt. Now I have to think about things like cribs, and there's choices that you're going to want to make. So I'm just being your buddy and putting that out there. If you want to have a baby tomorrow, you can. I'm never going to take that away from you. But I also will say for Sam and I, and you guys' debt is less, for Sam and I, we really thought through that and thought, you know what, for us, we want to clean up this debt first. We've got plenty of time. And for us, it was worth it to do that. It was from a value standpoint. And so I like to share both sides of that equation, again, being very clear that it's your option. I'm not going to say you can't have kids until you pay off debt, but I do want you to think through it. You're not in this situation, but so many people call in, and the reason that they're struggling is they kept having kids instead of focusing on the matter at hand. And I think we can do a better job of family planning in a lot of situations, and we have the ability to do that, so you should. Okay, that's my spiel. What are you thinking?
11: So I have, my job is lined up. I haven't met with HR to discuss pay, but what I do know is that it's considered, so it's hospital pharmacy. It's considered part-time, but I have the ability to pick up so many hours to where I'm easily going to work 40 hours a week, which is a, because if I do get to the point to where I want to pull back, it seems like I'm going to have the ability. Obviously, that's not 100% a given forever, because things change, new employees can get added on, but that's where I'm at right now, and I've been assured that by management there. My husband is doing pretty well with his job, so my thought is that I would at least, so he makes 80, he's salaried at 86,000 right now. He's a civil engineer, and he's in the process of doing a test to become a level two, which is considered a promotion. I wish I could describe it better, but
13: all I care about is he's getting a pay bump if this goes through.
11: Yeah, a very, very nice pay bump.
13: Like, he'll be making six figures.
11: Yes, sir.
13: Great. That's some good debt payoff money right there. And I assume you'll be making decent money as a pharmacist, one would hope.
11: If at 30 hours a week, I'd be making just under six figures. So with picking up the extra hours, I'll be making over six figures.
13: Right. So let's picture a world where you guys are making $200,000, you're aggressively attacking this debt, and we're taking care of a baby. Can you guys handle that?
11: No, that's a loaded question. It's hard because I've known.
13: Well, what's the total of your student loan payments? What does that add up to?
11: The total of what I would be paying off.
13: Yeah. What's the total payments you need to make to satisfy those minimum payments currently?
11: So that's the other tricky part. When I was kind of doing my exit loan counseling through FAFSA, it was hard for me to kind of enter in what I needed to put because I didn't, like, it was asking what my salary was going to be, and it was like, well, I don't know.
13: Are you doing income-driven repayment?
11: I do not want to do that.
13: Okay, good.
11: I've had plenty of people encourage me to do the public service loan forgiveness.
12: Nah, you don't need to do it.
11: I don't want to do that.
13: Your homework is to figure out what these payments will actually add up to as part of your monthly budget, what your current bills are, and then see where you guys are at. And that will give you a very clear picture of how quickly you're going to pay off this debt, what adding a baby into the mix would do, how much margin are you going to need to cover, you know, formula, wipes, diapers, all that stuff. And that'll give you a better next step.
12: How are you guys living, Riley? Are you renting? What do you have?
11: We are renting. Our rent is $975 a month, and then our internet, and then we pay internet and electric.
12: Love that. That's a good price for you.
13: Very reasonable. What was your question?
11: And then, so my question was, I had talked to, we had a financial advisor like come during our exit week of pharmacy school, and I asked her a question, and I know it's just one person, so I love that I'm getting a second input. But I let her know that I wanted to pay these loans off as soon as possible. So I said, should I max out what that payment's going to be with my loan servicer? And she said, no, don't do that. Do what you're comfortable with, because you can always pay excess on top in case anything were to happen. Because my husband and I also do have about $50,000.
12: Yeah, I would say they're going to take your income into account, and whatever your payment is, that's fine. Don't try to make it less intentionally. Your goal is to pay it off. So in that way, she was right. Put as much extra, as much margin as you can find on top of that minimum payment to go directly to the principal.
13: You know, the first time I became a dad, something flipped. Suddenly, it wasn't just about me and my wife anymore. It became, what happens to my family if I'm not here tomorrow? And it's not a fun thought, and I'll be honest, making a will feels heavy and complicated, and it's not exactly what I want to be doing with my time off. 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
13: Matt is in Portland, Oregon up next. What's going on, Matt? How can we help today?
20: How's it going, George and Jade? I'm glad to be on the show.
13: Glad to have you.
20: My question is whether it's a responsible use of funds to start up a side hustle, even though I'm not totally sure what the path to profitability on it is overall.
13: What is this side hustle?
20: So it is I previously had a business doing something similar. It's a mobile bicycle and e-bike repair, a pretty popular metro area for it.
13: Yeah, Portland is the mecca for that.
20: Right. And I work for a company that does that presently. So I previously started a business doing that and eventually grew that into a brick and mortar location and then sold it. So I have background in it. I know what I'm doing. I know what it costs. It would cost me probably about $30,000 to start it up. But
13: for
20: a
13: mobile repair business, are you needing like a van that has specialty equipment?
20: Yeah. So that would be like if I had my wish list. Everything was like exactly how I want it. Good branding, just running start basically.
13: Okay.
20: I could do it for a lot less, but this would be like if I could do everything I wanted to do. That's what it would cost.
12: Why do you want to do it as a side hustle if you already know you have had success doing it as a business? Are you just thinking that you'll start small and build it up? What's your end goal?
20: Basically, I mean, the way I look at it is that the mobile option is not a hugely profitable enterprise in itself, but it's a great ramp to getting into a brick and mortar location, building a brand, things like that.
13: But why did you let it go the first time?
20: I didn't want to live where I was living. I wanted to, move out of that area, be closer to my family. I'm originally from here. And like I said, I mean, I did sell the business eventually, so it worked out in the long run. But I did have times where I was like, do I just want to be the bike repair on a bus guy? Like, not really.
12: So you know how to do the business. The only thing that's changed is location.
20: Pretty much, yes.
12: Do you have the money to start it again? Do you have the cash?
20: I have more than enough. Yes, I do.
12: How much do you have?
20: I have about $480 in total. And I think I'm going to owe probably, so the sale of the business occurred last year. So, I'm going to owe about probably like $50,000 in taxes, maybe even more.
12: Okay.
13: So let's call it $400,000. You have for some play money here, and you're wondering, should I take a portion of this and try to start this business? And you said you work for a company that currently does this?
20: Yes, but I only work weekends. I'm not making very much right now, so I have insight into like their metrics and how well they do in the area.
13: And they're a mobile repair business?
20: They are, yes. They're a national franchise.
13: Yeah, if I'm the business, I'm going, dude, this is a conflict of interest here if we're going to be our competition.
20: Oh, absolutely. I would have to quit. I probably shouldn't even be calling you guys right now on a national show because if they heard my
12: voice, so you're not trying to do both at the same time?
20: Oh, God, no. That's impossible. I would basically give them my 2 weeks and say, look, sorry, I think I want to go independent.
12: How quickly can you be profitable?
20: I mean, that's the thing. It's like...
12: And let me... I'm sorry. Let me...
20: I don't know for sure.
12: Let me restate. How quickly can you make a wage that is enough for you to live on and start recouping the $30,000 that you invested? Let me put it like that.
20: I think with the right... branding and, you know, a good run rate off the ground, so I think I can get going pretty quickly. I think I could be breaking even within a couple months of having it running, and then, you know, depending on how much time I want to put into it, you know, maybe I could recoup my costs if I was really grinding, you know, within 6 months or so.
12: I love that.
20: And
12: tell us about your family.
20: Yeah, that's basically like it's a full-time thing, you know.
12: I love that for you. Who else is a part of this? Do you have a wife, kids? Who else is going to be affected?
20: I have no independence. It's just me. So I'm pretty much, you know, free to do as I please.
13: Would you use your savings to float your bills until this thing gets off the ground?
20: Yeah, and that's why, I mean, I know a lot of this sounds like kind of like, okay, have the money, have the business plan and all that, like why even call? I just, to me, it feels a little bit strange to be like knowingly, you know, dipping into my savings a certain amount. It's like I can't work that much. I can't work another side thing.
13: Sure,
20: on the side.
13: But you're telling us you'd go 40 plus hours a week into this business if you started tomorrow.
20: I feasibly could, you know, if I think I could build up a client base quickly. But it's like, I guess the other thing is best case scenario, best case, full time, fully booked.
12: Right.
20: I'd maybe make like $50,000, you know, profit after everything.
12: Can you live off of that?
20: Money, but,
12: can you live off that?
20: Yeah, probably. Yeah. I'm pretty frugal.
12: I think for you, Matt, I think what you're looking for is some boundaries on this. I think that would make you feel a little bit better. And so if I were in your shoes, I'd probably sit down and say, okay, I know I've got $400,000. That's a nice payday from this other business, but I don't want to get sloppy. And so if I say that I'm going to invest $30,000 in this, I'm going to be very detailed on what that $30,000 is going to go towards. And then I'm going to be very detailed on what I'm going to live off of from the savings and have a very clear timeline. If I get 6 months into this and I'm not profitable, I'm not paying myself $50,000 from this, then here's what I'm going to do next. Like, you've got to give yourself an on-ramp, like a go, no go. If I get here and things aren't going, then I'm going to stop because I'm not, or I'm going to stop going at this rate, or I'm going to pick up a part-time job, or whatever that thing is that you're not just draining off of this nest egg. I think you have to have a clear amount of money that's like, I'm going to spend $30,000 on the business, and I'm going to live off $40,000 for the next year, and that's where it stops. I'm 70 in. Do you see what I'm saying? And I think that'll give you not only peace, but it'll give you a timeline. Like, I got to hustle and I got to flow.
13: Because if you're just vibing, you're going to call back 3 years from now and say, hey, I blew $400,000 trying to start a business and living off my savings, and it didn't work. What do I do now? And that's a much different problem to have than to call it quits at 70 all in and still have 330 left over to survive and go get a different full-time job somewhere and say, hey, I tried. If this is really your dream, you're doing it with cash. You're not going to go into debt for it. You've done this before with success.
12: Yeah, you earned the right to do it.
13: There's green lights from here. But my only hesitation is if 50K is your ceiling forever, this kind of sucks. You want to start a business because you can do better than you could elsewhere.
20: Yeah, exactly. I'm like, is this really a career? It's a labor of love. I love to do it. is it a career?
12: Well, you know, are you trying to exit from it again? Or is this something you want, like, is the end goal, hey, I exited well the first time, I'm going to do that again? Or is the goal, this is where I work for the rest of my life? Those are two different end goals.
20: Yeah. Yeah. No, that's a great question. And it's kind of murky. I think I got lucky the first time with the exit. That's not common in this type of business. There's no guarantee that would happen again. So just being realistic about that, you know, those endpoints is kind of,
13: what does this business
20: make
13: that you're working for now?
20: What do they make?
13: Yeah, I mean, is the owner making more than 50 grand in profit?
20: Well, so they a truck does about 120 in top line revenue, and I think they gross about a 50% margin. That's where I get that 50 from.
12: Got it. But you said that you can go from having a truck to going to brick and mortar. So if you were going to brick and mortar, what do
20: right.
12: you think that you'd be, you know, what would be your revenue and what do you think you could pay yourself?
20: Hard to say on that because the market is so crowded here, and that's actually why I don't want to go brick and mortar. I think the mobile is like more flexible, easier startup cost. So I mean, brick and mortar, like just for reference, like we did in my last store, our best year was 2024. We did just shy of $1 million, and I think we
13: wow.
20: made like 115 on that, like had pretty
13: yeah, there's
20: pretty
13: much more overhead
20: margins.
13: Yeah, I mean, I would go for it. Just know you're kind of signing up for a food truck instead of a restaurant, and that's the end game, is you run a food truck forever, but in the bike world. And that's okay if you can make peace with that.
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24: I'm Chris Gilbert with the KNCO Local News Update. Some notable staffing changes were announced at Wednesday evening's Nevada City Council meeting, marking her 100th day as city manager. Carrie Wright said, Courtney Christie is the new assistant manager, at least for a year.
1: Courtney most recently is from the city of Stockton. Her focus has always been internal services and operations, as well as compliance. So really making sure teams have what they need to be able to do their jobs efficiently.
24: Christie had previously been the deputy city manager for Stockton. Wright went on to say that Christie will have more of an internal focus, helping to build the staff team up and make sure regulatory boxes are checked off properly. Wright said that will help free her up for more external issues, such as the city's economic development and growth. Christie did not speak at the meeting. She replaces Lon Peterson, who left last fall at around the same time Sean Grayson departed as city manager. Wright also told the council that finance consultant Stephen Erlinson will be leaving at the end of the month. She described him as the architect of the city's budget. And Saturday marks the 58th annual Humbug Day. That's going on at Malakoff Dickens State Historic Park tomorrow. Park interpreter Laurel Rogers says it brings history to life with volunteers in period costumes interpreting the buildings and cultural heritage of the Gold Rush semi-ghost town that was first called Humbug.
2: Humbug Day started off as a homecoming for people who had deep roots to this area, but now it's expanded out into a community celebration of all things Malakoff Dickens State Historic Park. It was first called Humbug by miners who didn't strike it rich in the creek, so they declared it a humbug, and that's what it was called until it was renamed North Bloomfield.
24: Rogers says festivities include live entertainment, historical kids' games, and blacksmithing and antique engines demonstrations. She says you can also try your hand at gold panning, candle dipping, tin punching, and other activities for visitors of all ages. Paul Emery, Jackie Galloway, the Nevada County Tommyknocker Cloggers, and others will be performing throughout the day. There's also barbecued food and beverages available for separate purchases. The entrance fee is $10. Humbug Day is tomorrow from 11 to 4 at Malakoff Dickens State Historic Park on North Bloomfield Road. Join us for our next local news update at the bottom of the hour. 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I'm Chris Gilbert, KNCO News Talk 830.
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23: Here is your forecast on KNCO News Talk 830. Sunny today with a high temperature in the low to mid 90s, a very light southwest wind. It'll be clear overnight till 64, then sunny and dry on Saturday with a high 92. Saturday night till mid 60s, and for Sunday, sunny continued very warm and dry with a high in the low to mid 90s. For weather anytime, click on the Weather Center at KNCO.com. I'm meteorologist Dan Holliday on KNCO News Talk 830.
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0: Ask Ramsey is our free AI tool that is built and trained on proven Ramsey principles. And today we're going to break down the most asked questions of the week. There were some questions around estate planning, tracking expenses, buying a car. But the number one question was around retirement investing.
1: Yeah, I love that. What should I consider when deciding between different retirement accounts like IRAs, 401ks, and Roth accounts? Good question. So here's kind of our order of operation when it comes to investing. You've heard us say it before. 401ks, 403bs, up to the employer match. So that's great. Match beats Roth beats traditional is kind of the way that we say it. So the explanation there is we love free money, right? A match is free money. This is money from your employer. It's an instant 100% return. I wouldn't leave that money on the table.
0: Yeah, if you get a 4% match, so you put in 4%, let's say that's $1,000. They're going to put in another $1,000.
1: Yeah, free cash. So we start with the match. If you don't have that available to you, or if you do, the next place would be the Roth IRA. We love the Roth. In 2026, you can contribute up to $7,500 a year. Obviously, for catch-up, that's $8,600. The Roth is the rock star of retirement accounts. You pay the taxes now. Your money grows and then comes out completely tax-free like the laundry.
0: We love that. To see it. And then, let's say you haven't hit 15% yet. Let's say you make $100,000. 15% is 15 grand. You haven't quite hit that between the match and maxing out a Roth IRA. Well, then you just go back to your traditional accounts like that traditional 401k until you hit 15%.
1: Yeah, I love that. And a lot of people ask the question, and we kind of hit this. What's better, Jade and George? Do we do Roth? Do we do traditional? Is one better? If it's up to me, always choose Roth. Always. Here's why. Traditional, you get the tax break now, but later you have to pay taxes on everything, including your heirs. So if they inherit that money and it's traditional money, they're on the hook for that too. With IRAs,
0: there's
1: required minimum distributions.
0: Yeah. What will the tax rate be at the time you retire and start to withdraw?
1: Yeah, that could be very scary. Good point. So Roth, go ahead and pay those taxes now, enjoy that tax-free growth, and then have those tax-free withdrawals forever.
0: Woo. That's nice. It's just nice to know when I'm finally retired after working hard my whole life, the government is going to get their grubby hands on that money at least.
1: I love that. I love that.
0: Go check out Ask Ramsey. It can help you figure out how much of your income should go into each of these different types of accounts based on your current situation. You can ask your question today at RamseySolutions.com or click the link in the description if you're on YouTube or podcast. All right, we're out to Jacksonville, Florida up next. Kirsten joins us there. What's going on?
2: Hi. So I'm getting married in 15 days.
0: Woo!
2: And yes, thank you. And we're combining our accounts once we get married. And we're basically trying to figure out kind of how to get the baby steps going so we can save to buy a house. And we're wanting to know like how much we should save to buy a house and all of that fun stuff.
0: Fantastic. Exciting times for you guys. Okay. Do you know what your incomes will be once you're married?
2: Yes. So he makes about $48,000 a year right now, and I make $40,000 a year right now.
0: Okay. So $88,000 is what we're working with. Do you guys have any debt going into this marriage?
2: So the only debt we have is two credit cards, and the credit cards total $1,600.
1: Okay. Oh, great.
0: And so that will get paid off very quickly, if not before the honeymoon.
2: Yeah, no, we're planning to pay it once we combine the accounts.
0: Great. And do you either of you have savings currently?
2: Yeah, so together right now without paying off the debt, we have $11,700 in savings.
0: Okay, and that's everything. So that's going to be sort of your starter emergency fund. Let's take out $1,600. Let's call it $10,000 in your emergency fund right now. So that's going to be step two. Step one, pay off all consumer debt. Step two, we're going to then move on to kind of filling up that emergency fund to 3 to 6 months of our new household expenses.
2: Yes, sir.
0: And then we can start saving up the down payment. So your question is how much to save?
2: Yeah, kind of, because, like, so once the bills are all totaled up with, like, food, gas, all that stuff, we're going to be spending $3,100 a month.
0: That includes rent?
2: So with the $10,000, that includes rent.
0: Okay,
2: yes.
0: Great. So you're going to be renting for a while.
2: Yes, and once we pay off the debt, it actually subtracts $250, so I guess technically it's going to be $2,850 or something like that.
0: Okay.
2: A month.
0: So you guys will be bringing home, you said $88,000 will be the gross household income?
2: That is correct.
0: Okay. Like so after taxes, can we call it $5,500, somewhere around there?
2: Yes.
0: All right. So minus your, let's call it $3,000 in expenses, you'll have $2,500 left over that you could save for that down payment.
2: Okay, yes, sir.
0: And that is $30,000 a year.
2: Yes.
0: So now we know, it's kind of like, what house are we wanting to buy, and at what point do we have enough down payment to get the mortgage payment to 25% or less of our after-tax income?
2: Right, and we're kind of on the fritz of, we don't know if we want to buy land first and then possibly and pay that off and then get a house put on it, or if we should just buy a house first.
1: I would do the math first and let the numbers speak to your soul, because what you're hoping for, if you just kind of think with the numbers that you have today, okay, making, you know, $5,500 a month, that payment's going to have to be $1,400 at the savings rate that George said, which was, I think, $30,000 a year. What would that look like on a, you know, the houses that we're thinking would suit us? So have you done any looking whatsoever, size, for what you guys are looking for, size-wise, bedroom-wise, do you know what the cost would be?
2: Yeah, so at minimum, we would need at least to start out a two-bedroom, one bath.
1: Uh-huh.
2: And that's because we also have a surprise on the way.
1: Love that. Oh. Love that.
2: Yes. And so that would be pretty minimal. So we can probably find something that's like anywhere from $2,000 to $2,500.
1: Okay. But so George is plugging that in.
0: That was exactly my math. I was like, man, if they get a $200,000 house, you put $60,000 down. That's 2 years of saving up, right? Aggressively. You could get a 15-year fixed rate mortgage where the payment's about $1,400. And that would give you guys a whole lot of peace and margin.
2: Yes.
0: Because what's your rent right now?
2: Well, it's $1,374.
0: Exactly. So you'd still have about $2,500 in margin every month to invest, to help cover the expenses for the baby, all of these things. That's the goal here. So it looks like you're going to be renting for another two or so years and aggressively saving up. But that would be the price point. Obviously, the goalpost may move a little because 2 years from now, that same house might be $230, $240. So the goal is, let's get the income up. Let's keep saving. Are you going to be putting the baby in daycare?
2: So no, I'm not. And that was also something is I have talked to my boss, and he's going to allow me to continue working, and he's going to be able to let me work at home.
1: Wow.
2: That's great. Yes.
0: That's work on top of work.
2: Yes. And so the big thing was that I didn't know if I would be able to keep the amount of hours I'm working currently, because it's like you just never know how it is when you get to have a baby. So it might lessen just a little bit. But he is also in the process of possibly getting a raise at his job, which will open up the possibility of like getting a 401k and all of that stuff too.
1: Well, what you're talking about, I think, is a very smart place to be mentally. And that's for anybody listening. If you're in a situation where both spouses are currently working and you're thinking about buying a house and you know there's children on the way, you know children at some point will be part of the equation, the best thing that you can think about is, what will life look like if we were to go down to one income, even if it's just temporarily, even if it's for a couple of years while the baby is in arms, right? And making sure that whatever house you purchase can weather that storm, and it's never going to be too big of a percentage of your income that you don't have the option to stay home if you wanted it, if you wanted to, right?
0: It's not the dream home if it crushes your dream of staying home, because the mortgage is so high. And so you got to be thinking long term when it comes to the biggest purchase of your life. And you know, you guys have a couple of years before we're here, so let's just be really diligent about getting our income up, keeping the expenses low, working on saving up that down payment. I would just put it in a good high yield savings account. And if you don't have one already, you can jump on to fairwinds.org/Ramsey. They have an awesome smart bundle that includes that account. And just start socking away and get ready for this wedding. 15 days.
1: Exciting
0: she
1: stuff.
0: She seems pretty calm, cool, collected for getting married in 15 days.
1: I know.
0: I guess all the details have been ironed out at that point.
1: I know. It's that baby. It's giving her calm.

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0: conflicting housing market news, it can be hard to know what's going on. So we're here to make those latest trends easy to understand. And we know mortgage rates still volatile right now, but remember, rates will always rise and fall. 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Median home prices went up to about $425,000 last month, which is typical for a spring market as we head into the summer. Prices are lower than this time last year, and homes are taking a bit longer to sell, not like the olden days where it was like day one, 17 offers.
1: Right, now, there are
0: some markets that that's still happening, but overall, it's slowed down. So that's good news if you're ready to buy and looking for a better deal. And if you want to learn about the latest housing market trends, see weekly mortgage rate updates, get free tools to help you buy or sell with confidence, head to RamseySolutions.com/market or click the link in the show notes if you're listening on podcast or YouTube. Sarah is in Cleveland up next. Sarah, welcome to the Ramsey Show.
2: Hi. Hi, everyone. How are you this afternoon?
0: Doing great. What's your question today?
2: I'm just wondering where me and my husband should invest our money.
0: Okay. Tell us more.
2: So we make a combined about $375,000.
0: Woo!
2: We have about $500,000 in our 401ks. We both have Roths. We're debt-free. We have a index life insurance policy. We each have one that we were kind of talked into.
0: Oh, boy. Who hated you enough to sell that to you?
2: Oh, okay.
0: What family friend, old college roommate? Who was it? You don't have to give names, but I know it's someone close to you.
2: Yeah, so I kind of... We're on the 7-year plan, so we're on our last year of paying that off.
0: Paying that off?
2: And yeah, because every year we're contributing so much for 7 years that we can max out. This is bad, huh?
0: Yeah, like a max-funded IUL policy?
2: Yes. Yeah, that's exactly what Mima has. We each have one.
0: Man, you made someone so rich. They are just counting the dollar bills right now as you're on this call. Okay. Well, tell us more.
2: Okay, we have two annuities.
0: Oh, boy.
1: Man,
0: is this the same person that sold you this?
2: Yeah. Yeah.
0: Goodness gracious. Okay, so this was an insurance salesman in sheep's wolf's clothing here is what happened. This was not a financial advisor.
2: So every year we kind of go to him and we have more money. So now we are going to have another chunk of money and me and my husband were talking. We're like, before we just do this, let's get some advice. So I thought I would call in and see what should we do with our money. Obviously, I'm not making the right decision. So
1: well, I'm trying to put myself in your headspace. My guess is you're maxing out 401ks, you're maxing out Roth IRAs, and you're just looking for someplace else to park money, right?
2: Yes.
1: Okay. And this guy's like, I've got just the thing for you.
0: Do you have term life insurance in place?
2: Through our work we do.
0: Okay, you're going to need more than that. I assume that's probably like a year worth in there.
2: Yeah, probably.
0: So I would get it on your own. It's always wise to have term life insurance outside of your employer because if anything changes, you could lose that. And so I would get 10 to 12 times your household income of each your incomes in a term life policy, 15, 20, 25 years max, and you can jump onto Zander.com and get that done today. Start that process and apply. And once you have that in place, now we can cancel these IUL policies and get out of these annuities. That is your best bet, as much as there's going to be a sunk cost fallacy here, and as much as this guy is going to try to talk you off that ledge.
2: Okay.
0: He's going to make this sound like it is the worst financial decision you could ever make is to stop working with him and being in these insurance products.
2: Okay, I was fearful you would say that. Okay.
0: But think about it. I mean, what have they sold you so far? Investments? No, they've sold you insurance products that are marketed as investments. That's a red flag.
1: And if you looked at the rate of return, there's no way it was even close to what you could have made if you had just invested it, even just in an index fund.
0: I mean,
1: a brokerage account.
0: The market has over doubled in the past 7 years. And you told me you're on year seven. If you had just parked that much money, all those premiums you put in, if you just parked that in an index fund, it would have doubled. So has your money doubled in those 7 years?
2: No.
0: That's another tell. So
1: yeah.
0: This is sadly the current state of the, I'm going to put it, financial advice.

0: advertising world in big air quotes.
1: Sure.
0: Because it's really just wealth strategists, insurance agents who sell these products, and they make it sound like it's a smart investment.
1: Well, it's the closest thing. They don't have the securities license to sell actual mutual funds or actual securities.
0: You can get away with it with these annuities. So I'm so sorry, Sarah. The good news is you guys make so much money. You're doing so well on your wealth-building journey, and this will just be a blip along the way. Or you go, oh, man, remember we fell for that stupid tax when that guy sold us all those crappy policies?
2: Okay. So where should we – what should I do then?
1: The good news is if you took this money – okay, you're in your 30s. If you took this money and parked it in a brokerage account and just like – like George said, even if you just parked it in a normal index fund, I'm guessing you have about 15%, let's just say $4,600 a month for the next, I mean, you're going to be at $13 million if you did this from today until age 60.
3: Woo!
1: And that's not including the $500,000 you already have invested, by the way, because that's going to continue to grow as well. So this is just an easy, non-sexy, I set it and forget it, and it just grows and multiplies. And I come out looking like the hero with $13 million.
2: Okay,
1: how
2: easy
1: is that?
2: Like, where should I? That's awesome. What should I? Like, just I have Fidelity has our 401k.
1: Love that.
0: So anything that's employer related, you can handle that. And then anything outside of that, I would contact a SmartVestor Pro, and you can jump on to RamseySolutions.com and get in touch. They will not sell you an IUL policy. They will not sell you an annuity. Just because they can make higher commissions from it. They're going to do the right thing with the heart of a teacher to help you understand what you're investing in, and that's the power of working with someone trustworthy. And sadly, you were kind of swindled into this, and it happens to the best of us. It happens to a lot, especially high earners, because they go, well, they told me this is what the wealthy do,
1: yeah.
0: So I thought I should do that.
1: Now, another place you could invest if you have access, a high deductible, your insurance – I'm sorry, your health insurance, if you have a high deductible plan, you could do something through there. And
0: yeah, do you have a health savings account through a high deductible plan?
2: No.
0: No. Okay. So you have more of a traditional insurance policy for health?
2: For health, yes. You have a traditional.
0: Well, if you ever did switch to a high deductible health plan, you would have access to a health savings account, and you can actually invest inside of that just like you would an IRA. And it's a great – there's triple tax benefits in that. Mm-hmm. There's tax benefits all around it. And so that's a great way to invest as well. But here's the general blueprint for anybody who is a high earner. Investing does look different. So, of course, the 401k is a great bet because there is no income limits to investing in a 401k and maxing that out. And then you still have access to invest in a Roth IRA even if your income is high.
1: Backdoor.
0: And there's a version called a backdoor Roth IRA. The way that works is – you fund a traditional IRA with after-tax dollars and then immediately convert it over to Roth. So it's that simple. That's a great way to fully fund two backdoor Roth IRAs. Again, the health savings account has some awesome investment strategies within that. And then if you've exhausted all of those sort of tax-advantaged plans, then you can move on to just a non-retirement taxable brokerage account and invest in index funds. And that can also become a bridge account you can use to retire earlier than 59 and a half, if you so choose.
1: Yes, indeedy.
0: So that's exactly the blueprint for a high earner, and you know everyone hopes to get there. That's a great aspirational goal, to be making $200,000-$400,000.
1: Yes,
0: great problem to have, but unfortunately, along the way, as you build wealth, there will be traps, there will be wolves, there will be people who are trying to make a commission off of you, and you got to be aware. You got to play defense while you're playing offense, and part of that is seeing those red flags, becoming educated, always pausing, and if your gut tells you something doesn't feel right about this, he was really pushing that product hard.
1: You gotta listen to your gut.
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0: Show in the Fairwinds Credit Union Studio. I'm George Camel, joined by Jared Warshaw. The number to call is 888-825-5225 if you want to jump into the conversation with your money question. Amanda is in Sacramento up next. What's going on, Amanda?
1: Hi, guys. Thanks for taking my call.
0: Sure.
1: I tried to back out here before I got on the line because I feel like I'm in just a different financial situation than some of the other callers.
2: That's okay.
0: I'm glad you didn't back
1: assured.
0: Out.
2: Yeah.
1: Yeah. I was assured that I belong here.
2: Absolutely you do. We've heard it all.
1: Well, thank you. So I'm trying to decide. I think I know what to do, but I'd love your guys' advice. I'm in a situation where I just broke up with my ex, the father of my children, so I'm a single mom. Mm. And since 2024, I've been paying the mortgage on the house that we're staying in. I have a divorce agreement that's been signed by the judge and in the court that says that this house is basically mine, that if I sell it, I get the profits and
2: all of it.
1: I can stay here. Yes.
2: Good.
1: So my ex took an equity loan out on the home before he made that agreement, so I have to pay a $500 equity loan and a wonderful mortgage payment of $1,100, which is so reasonable.
0: Yeah.
1: And so this house was my family home, and my dad, before he passed away, it's actually my ex because it all went in his name, buy the home, and we got a good 3% interest rate on it. So I'm in a place where, even though it's a challenge for me to handle it all by myself, I couldn't really get rent for any cheaper than $1,600 for myself and my two children.
0: Mm-hmm.
1: So I'm in a place where I've gotten a couple payments behind, and I used credit cards, about $8,000 worth of credit cards, to pay bills for a few months, and I'm $2,000 behind on the mortgage. And my income is variable. I work as a associate marriage and family therapist. So I make a decent income, but I deal with a lot of cancellations and then recently health issues.
2: What do you make as the counselor?
1: I make $65 an hour.
2: Okay.
1: And that's, because I'm still under supervision. So I only make a portion of the hourly rate, which is about $150 an hour.
2: But you're saying it's hard to get 40 hours when people constantly back out.
1: Yes.
0: And there's no cancellation fee?
1: Unfortunately, no, because I work with partnership clients. So that's a Medi-Cal, division of Medi-Cal, and we can't charge the clients anything.
2: So on an average week, if you had to say on an average week, how many hours, paid hours, do you think you work?
1: So I shoot for 20, which is considered full-time for therapy because I'm a trauma therapist, and after about 6 hours a day, I start to almost fall asleep in session.
2: So that's around $5,200 a month?
1: It is.
2: And what do you bring home from there?
1: And so what I've actually been bringing home is closer to $3,000 a month. My last couple paychecks have actually been under $1,500. I get paid bi-monthly. And so that's, just barely enough to cover the bills. I do get $800 for child support. So that's a bit of a buffer.
2: So if we were to build your budget today, we'd build it on $3,800 a month?
1: Yes.
2: Okay.
1: Yes, because that's baseline what I bring home.
2: Okay. Sorry for that kind of, I just needed to get those numbers. If there's anything else you want to keep going, you can go ahead and keep going.
1: I think that's. Yeah, no, go ahead. I think that we could probably work with that as far as what you guys might advise.
0: Great. Okay. So that's about 42% of your take-home pay is getting eaten up by this mortgage, which is a lot, but nothing's on fire so far if we can work consistently. Do you have any other debts?
1: I do have, school debt.
0: How much is that?
1: It's $128,000, but I haven't started getting charged for it. I'm on an income-based payment.
2: Okay.
1: So the interest on that is staggering, but I'm not being charged for it yet.
2: It's not the interest is not accruing while you're on your income.
1: It is accruing.
2: Oh, it is accruing.
0: So this could be $150,000 in student loan debt in no time.
1: Easily.
2: What's the payment? What's the minimum payment to stop it from being deferred?
1: To cover the interest? Is that what you're asking?
2: Well, what are you paying anything on it right now? Is there any monthly payment due? Okay.
1: No.
2: If you were to sign up to go ahead and pay it,
0: get out of the income-driven repayment, what would your payment be?
2: What would the payment be?
1: From what I understand from my colleagues, it would be between $700 and $1,000.
2: Okay. All right. So
0: that's a hidden cost we haven't accounted for.
1: Yeah. Yeah. Mm-hmm.
0: Any other debt?
1: A lot of that just gets eaten up in interest.
2: Yeah, sure.
1: Car loans, I have a car. It's $23,000 on a car loan that I pay $400 a month for.
2: Okay.
1: No medical debt. So $8,000 in credit card debt. Mm-hmm. And, $2,000 that I'm still paying for a car that broke down.
2: Okay. Okay, so
0: we're looking at about $160,000 in consumer debt.
1: Okay.
0: What is the house worth?
1: $280,000. Just look that up. While
0: and
1: I was
0: what's
1: waiting.
0: What's left on the mortgage balance?
1: I think it's $156,000.
0: Okay.
2: Okay.
1: And there's $50,000 equity loan that would have to be paid out of that.
0: All right. So that's probably I'm just going through the other scenario. Let's say you did sell and you paid off the mortgage, paid off the equity loan, paid the fees, you know, the closing costs, all of that. You're probably going to net close to $50,000.
1: Exactly.
0: Which then you could use.
1: That's what I estimated as well.
0: You could clean up the car loan, both car loans and the credit card debt with that and start attacking some of the student loans, which would help. Mm-hmm. I mean, you'd free up some payments along the way there.
1: Yes.
0: And then you could tackle the student loan debt. Now, the issue is,
2: where
0: are we going to live? And how are we going to afford rent? So that's another issue. What is keeping you right now in Sacramento?
1: So I'm actually a couple hours north, and I'm in just a very affordable situation. So a rental, for me to get a two-bedroom, really small apartment would be about $1,600 a month where I'm at.
0: So and keep so our I'm housing in a, costs about where they are. With less maintenance, repairs, risk.
2: And more cash.
0: And more cash.
1: Yes.
0: So that feels like a good move for you long term.
2: And it's a fresh start.
0: It's because of all the other variables that we've now added to the picture. If you didn't have any other debt and we could fix this with just your income, I'd just go, hey, let's keep it. But right now, I don't see a path out to start even paying on these student loans until we solve some of these other issues.
1: Right.
2: I think you have to view this instead of viewing it as kind of what you were saying earlier, which is I have such a great interest rate. You know, I got the house. I was left, you know, you've got to view this as I get the opportunity to have a fresh start. That way it doesn't feel like so much of a loss or it doesn't feel like you're going backwards because you're truly not. You're going in the right direction. You're building something completely new for your life, for yourself, for your children. And I think having a brand new place to call home to do that from is actually going to do your soul good.
0: Yeah, clearing some of this debt will free you mentally, emotionally, spiritually, on top of financially.

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6: Okay, today's question comes from Brady in Colorado. He says, my brother and dad are pressuring me to go into debt to buy the new Swatch X-A-P.
5: Swatch by AP. I think the X is like a buy.
6: Okay. Yeah. Swatch by AP pocket watch, which can be around $1,500. How do I tell them I'm in baby step two and would rather pay off my debt instead of adding more to it? They say it's an investment and will increase in value for resale purposes, so it's not dumb to get one. I'm trying to be different because normal is broke. How do I keep a relationship with my family if they don't support my decisions around debt? So I'll let me start by saying...
5: This is hilarious.
6: Let me start by saying sometimes, because, you know, we do a question of the day every show. And sometimes I'll look ahead and read the question and but I like surprising myself sometimes because sometimes these...
5: Came in fresh on this one.
6: Yeah, I did. And, you know, Brady, the answer to your question is how do you tell them no? You simply say no, okay? I got to believe you're... over 18 at least, over 21 maybe even.
5: If they're pressuring you to take on debt, it's not a 7-year-old.
6: Yeah, but I'm just saying the point is you're an adult and you have the ability to say respectfully to your elders, no, I'm not going to do that. And honestly, just saying it like that, there's no disrespect there and you don't need to qualify it honestly in any way. If you want to say, no, I'm not going to do that because I'm paying off debt, you can, but you really don't even need to do that, especially if you know they don't have the same views on debt as you. Because if you do qualify it with that, knowing they don't have the same views, the next thing you're going to be having is an argument or some sort of, you know, confrontation on why to pay off debt, why you don't need to pay. And it's like, I don't even want to deal with all of that. It's okay to simply say, I'm not going to spend my money on that this time. Move on.
5: I love it. I just love the part where he says, how do I keep a relationship with my family if they don't...
6: That's crazy.
5: If they end the relationship because you didn't buy a buzzy watch that could go up in value...
6: What type of people are these?
5: I don't understand what this relationship was to begin with.
6: Well,
5: and if they love this so much, why don't they buy it?
7: All the things to feel peer pressure about, I wouldn't expect
6: a pocket watch.
7: I think, like, you know, getting offered drugs in high school, not... Like, yeah. Buying a pocket watch.
5: Yeah, DARE didn't teach me about the pressure I'd feel from people wanting me to go into debt for pocket watches.
6: I just love
5: that his brother and dad, they're like ganging up on him. If they love it so much, they think it's such a great investment, why aren't they buying them all up?
6: Yeah, or maybe they'd buy one for you and just gift it to you because, you know, you need to have one so bad.
5: How about this? Let them buy it. You can buy it off of them for a higher price if you love it one day.
6: Yeah.
5: And they can make their money.
6: So the bigger topic here is the idea that when you hang out with Ramsey for long enough and you've decided, you know what, what these knuckleheads are talking about, that kind of makes sense to me, right? This idea of paying off debt, living on less than you make, the borrower is slave to the lender, sacrificing to win, delayed gratification.
5: This is countercultural.
6: Yes.
5: Controversial behavior.
6: All of this, when you sign up for that, you have to know that everybody's not going to agree with it, and that's okay. You've got to know that people are going to have questions, and that's okay. And I want to say that when you subscribe to this and you actually start doing it, people are going to have questions, and they are going to say, oh, like, your life looks different. They're going to notice it. You can't do the things that we teach, George, without people noticing it. So if you thought you were going to do it and fly under the radar, George and I are just here to tell you that's not really possible, because you're creating a radical change in your life, and you cannot create a radical change without it showing. And that's a very, very good thing. So
5: absolutely.
6: It's good that you're seeing this, Brady.
5: It
6: very
5: will
6: good.
5: Offend people if you don't go with the stream. When you go upstream, it offends them because they think, well, you think you're better than us, Jade, because you're plant-based?
6: Yeah.
5: That's offensive to me as someone who enjoys eating red meat. It's like, dude, live your life,
6: yes.
5: Bro. You know? But there's some reason, like if you, let's say you drink alcohol, a friend mm-hmm. who doesn't, you go, hey, man, have a drink. They go, no, I'm good. And they go, why? They must know
6: yes.
5: exactly why. They want to pressure you into it because you don't. It's just like people have their own values, their own principles.
6: Let me give you a hot take. Can
5: Hit
6: I give
5: me.
6: You? My hot take on that is when the things that you just said, money, maybe drinking, maybe your diet, when people feel the need to press in that type of way, which is kind of more like a negative kind of way, I think that it's usually because you've held up a mirror in front of their face. And so when you're doing, for example, we'll keep it to money. When you're doing the Ramsey principles and you're doing what I'm going to call financially responsible behavior, and you say to, you know, these jimbronis, Brady's, you know, brother and dad, when you get around them and you say, hey, I'm paying off debt, I don't want to buy a pocket watch, instead of them going and taking a moment to reflect and go, oh, wow, I've never done something like that, or I've never prioritized debt like that, or that, you know, or just going, oh, okay, you know, maybe you don't have to have this crazy reaction. Instead, they look at themselves and go, oh, in many ways, and this can happen subconsciously, in many ways, that's far more responsible than the things I'm doing over here. And so rather than reckon with that in the moment, they create a controversy out of it, and they create an argument out of it, and they start judging you and projecting onto you instead of just going, huh, what a responsible thing this guy who's likely younger than me is doing. And it happens all the time. It's like, I can tell you, you start doing well with your money, you start paying off debt, your lifestyle starts to look different. You go around folks that you've been hanging around out around your whole life, and suddenly it's like they have a little bit of haterade, you know, going through their veins. And it's like, well, where did that happen? It's because you're holding up a mirror.
5: Yeah.
6: And you're going, I started doing these actions that are hard to do, but I stuck with it. And maybe in the beginning, you were the one laughing at me for budgeting, and now you're actually seeing it working. And instead of congratulating, you're hating. And if that's you, if you're a hater out there, you need to stop. You need to look at people and get curious about what it is that they're doing instead of judging them. If somebody's driving the car you wish you drove, if somebody's out of the student loan debt that you're still in, if somebody cut up the credit card that you're still ringing up buy now, pay later and DoorDash on, ask them how they did it. Stop hating on them. It's a bad look and you need to stop.
5: Jade really just told him,
6: check
5: yourself before you wreck
6: yourself.
5: Bro,
6: I got upset there for a minute.
5: Some pent-up rage in there.
6: I'm sorry.
5: If you wrong Jade,
6: I pity the fool.
5: I'd be running right now. I'd be fleeing the country right now.
6: I love you guys, but I'm just telling you the truth. There's my empathy.
5: Yeah. Having worked here now for 13 years, I've heard all the flack and all the judgments. And
6: yeah.
5: I go, you know what? They don't pay my bills, and therefore they don't get a vote. It's that simple. You want to buy me a watch? Great. But you're not going to push me to go into debt to buy something I didn't want to buy in the first place. You know what's an investment? An investment.
6: I love that, George.
5: Like investing into the stock market in a mutual fund. Buying a watch is a cute hobby, and if it pays off for you, good for you.
6: Yeah, yeah.
5: I mean, you love shoes.
6: I love shoes.
5: You and your husband, Sam, big shoe people. I can't imagine what your closet looks like.
6: I'm nervous to even
5: say. You guys would say you're kind of hobbyist collectors.
6: Yes.
5: there's a good portion of money tied up in those shoes.
6: Yes.
5: But you're not doing it as, boy, oh boy, this is our retirement plan.
6: No, and you earn the right to do it when, to take your phrase, when you eat your vegetables first, then later on you can do the dessert. And it's true. When you walk through the baby steps, you pay off your debt, you do your emergency fund, you do all these things that, again, make you financially responsible adult, then you get to do the fun things. When he's done paying off his debt and he gets everything set up, I hope he buys as many pocket watches as his budget allows, you know? But today's just not the day to do it, and that's the crux of what we teach, delayed gratification. If you can...
5: Sacrifice now so you don't have to later. Because guess what? You go into debt for a watch you're going to be making payments on with interest. Well, you're going to sacrifice later with those payments, robbing your income, and potentially this watch not going up in value, and you're going to sell it at a loss.
6: And not to be too psychological about this, but I think we've all experienced when we bought something before we could truly afford it, and that item speaks to you. When you buy the car that you couldn't afford and you got that $1,200 or $850 payment, every time you get in the car, it's reminding you how big of a portion of your budget this is. I'm the thing that's keeping you from investing. I'm the thing that's keeping you from having kids going to college without student loans. I'm the thing keeping you from retiring when you want. They talk to you. So buy it when you can afford it. And then when your things speak to you, they just tell you what a great person you are.
5: That's right. I like my wealth invisible. And that's hard for a lot of people to grasp who are material, who want to be a little showier with their cars and their watches. So no thanks, Jabradies.
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13: I'm Chris Gilbert with the KNCO Local News Update. New suggested locations for a Nevada City skate park are expected to be part of a staff report to be presented at the next city council meeting on the 24th. Back in September 2024, the council accepted a letter of intent for a land donation at the Tech Center, but acquisition of the property was never finalized, and with a lack of funding as well, Councilmember Gary Peterson doubts that site will still be in the running.
14: You know, I come from a public works background, and if you're going to build something, you got to have two things. You got to have money, and you got to have control of the property. And we never had control of the property. So, you know, you can't build on something you don't have title to. And that didn't get worked out, so we started looking at other options.
13: A report from the city manager's office that was outlined during a meeting in February noted that the funding didn't cover the costs of the clearing of the land, environmental review, and long-term maintenance and potential replacement costs in the future. And with efforts to build a skate park in Nevada City in a holding pattern for nearly 4 months, the superintendent of the school district has asked the city council to return Proposition 64 grant money back to the Seven Hills Middle School field for more improvements. A year ago, there was a grand opening of a $650,000 upgrade, with the main feature being a new turf field. The project was part of a compromise regarding the use of funding from the grant. Originally, $1 million is going to be used for the new field, but public comments convinced the council to reduce the cost by installing real grass and using the savings toward a skate park near the school. But the city, of course, wasn't able to secure that development agreement. So Superintendent John Baggett has asked the council at Wednesday's meeting to redirect the savings back to the school.
15: We've worked on the project quite a bit in the last month or so, looking at the field to have restrooms, a snack shack, and finish out the baseball fields. The district has set aside, and originally a couple of years ago, $150,000 for the project. The money is still sitting there waiting for the project to move forward, and we are shovel ready for that.
13: The district has been hoping to get funding for a second phase of upgrades that would allow public access to the field. A condition of the compromise agreement between the city and the school district included the field also becoming a city park. There was no response from the council since the request was made during the public comment period. Join us for our next local news update. Coming up at the bottom of the hour, I'm Chris Gilbert, KNCO News Talk 830.
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17: Here is your forecast on KNCO News Talk 830. Sunny today with a high temperature in the low to mid 90s, very light southwest wind. It'll be clear overnight till low 64, then sunny and dry on Saturday with a high 92. Saturday night, till low mid 60s, and for Sunday, sunny continued very warm and dry with a high in the low to mid 90s. For weather anytime, click on the Weather Center at KNCO.com. I'm meteorologist Dan Holliday on KNCO News Talk 830.
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I like it. Cost maxing. It's like I care about my time. I care about my money. I make sure that I have a plan. I don't care what. Yeah, it's got a vibe to it. It's got a

0: my credit score. And then my mom's excuse is, you never know when an emergency will come up. So how do I convince them that closing the credit cards as we pay them off is the right move?
1: Well, first off, the only person's opinion that matters here is the husband. You know,
0: right.
1: it's okay for you to be thinking about what he thinks, but mom,
2: yeah.
1: When did she enter the chat?
2: Do you generally take advice from them and live by it?
0: No. I'm definitely my own person.
2: Okay.
0: But and it would be nice to have my husband on board.
1: Yes, I agree with that.
2: That's a big one. It sounds like you guys weren't aligned to begin with on just money values and principles.
0: That is correct.
2: So now this is just a sort of a symptom of a deeper issue, which is fine. Mm-hmm. We can still deal with that. But he needs to be willing to see your side. And it sounds like he's already pre-decided that he's not changing his mind, that a credit card is a necessary tool in today's America.
0: Right. So that was the case. And then a few days ago when your all's people reached out to me to discuss my question on the show, I started going over the numbers with him, and he's like, oh, well, we can pay off all of that by such and such date. And I'm like, oh, okay.
1: That's good.
0: Right. I'm like, okay. But then in my back of my head, it's like, okay, I'll believe it when I see it kind of thing.
1: How long you been married?
0: 8 years.
1: Eight years. Is this the first time that this has been a goal, or has it been a goal before and you guys just never got traction?
0: It's been a goal before and we've never gotten traction.
1: And it's been your idea?
0: It was kind of both of our ideas. I just was more intense about it.
1: Why do you think that is? If you could guess, is it he just doesn't want to get uncomfortable? Is it he doesn't believe the numbers? What facet of it stops him?
0: I think it's just, you know, how a lot of people are controversial about the Dave Ramsey, you know, pay cash for everything. And I think that's what he's more apprehensive about.
1: So in his mind, at some point, you're going to need to borrow money at some point.
0: We will for a mortgage. We currently rent, but I don't have any interest in buying a house until we pay off our debt that we have now.
1: True, but if he's thinking, now we're getting down to the nitty-gritty, because if we can understand, okay, him paying off the debt's not the issue for him. For him, the issue is if we pay off everything and close the accounts, that means we can't build a credit score. If we can't build a credit score, that means we can't buy a house. I think that's what's happening in his brain.
0: Right.
1: Okay, so we just need to debunk that, George, and we can win this battle.
2: So do you guys have any other accounts open outside of these credit cards, any debt accounts?
0: Yeah, so I have a student loan. That one is just under $2,500.
2: Okay.
0: And then anything else? We have two vehicles, and that's what our biggest debt is our two vehicles.
2: What's left on those?
0: They're $78,000.
2: Goodness gracious.
1: Together?
0: That's together.
2: What's your household income?
0: $215,000.
2: I'm so glad there was a two in the start of that number. I was about to lose it. Okay, this is a solvable problem. He wants to buy a house, right? Is that his stated main financial goal?
0: I think eventually. He just doesn't really seem any, like, he's not super driven to purchase a house right now. I would like to buy a house. Actually, we might even consider purchasing the house that we're renting right now, but... Mm.
2: See, that's where I think if you guys
0: were
2: aligned on a goal, then the how will be so much easier. Because if you said, hey, our stated goal is we want to buy a house in 2 years. That's the goal, 3 years. What's the best way to get there? Well, getting rid of these car payments would really help us save up more and free up payments so that we have margin to afford the mortgage, right? This is common sense. So as far as the credit score thing goes, in my book, Breaking Free from Broke, I wrote it for guys like your husband to show them our side of the story with data, with humor, in a very logical way, walking through what life is like without a credit score, how to navigate the system, even how to get a mortgage without a credit score, which, by the way, Jade and I have both done.
1: Mm-hmm.
2: And it
0: right, and
2: wasn't
0: I've
2: that
0: listened
2: impressive.
0: To you guys talk about it, so I'm like trying to explain to them, like, no, we don't need a credit score to do this. We can do manual underwriting. And they're like, what? And I'm like, yeah, they talk about it all the time.
1: So let us explain it again for those watching, and so you can play this back for your husband, and we can explain it just in case you left something out. It'll make more sense.
0: Oh, yeah, I've got my notebook ready.
1: Okay, so manual underwriting, it allows you to get a home loan, but they're looking at other things. Instead of looking at your credit score, they're looking at other lines of credit, okay? They're looking for things like a phone bill. You can use insurance payments, electric company payments, all of those things. The thing you do have to show, though, is 12 months of documented rental history. So those are the trade lines that they're looking for instead of looking at just your credit score.
2: So basically, on-time payments on all of those things will prove to them that you are a sort of less risky borrower.
1: Yeah. So 12 months of documented rental history is what you need. 12 months of other trade lines, like I said, things like cell phones, utilities, insurance. And also, they want to see the last 12, your income for the last 12 months, all right? And pay stubs for, you know, at least 30 days is what they're going to want to see. If you're self-employed, they might also ask for your tax returns. But that's it.
0: Okay.
1: That's the only difference. And if it makes, what's your husband's name? You can make up a name if you want.
0: It's Jay.
1: So tell Jay, this is what it is. And both Jade and George have done it. And the only reason, here's the thing, you do have to do a little bit of due diligence. Every mortgage company doesn't do manual underwriting, but Churchill Mortgage does. And you can pop on their website and make sure that, you know, there's somebody in your area that can, you know, help you out, and guaranteed that's going to be the case. And so that's probably the only reason he hasn't heard of it, because most people do have credit scores and most people, but the truth is there's other options. And you need to know what all of your options are. And it's just something that's not talked about as much, because most people honestly just aren't in the position to take advantage of it.
2: Lauren, I'm going to send you a copy of my book, Breaking Free from Broke. We'll get you the audiobook version as well. You and your husband, listen to that, read that. There's two chapters you got to check out. The credit card chapter, that's chapter two, the credit score chapter as well. If you read both of those, it will give you guys the common language now to move forward and then decide what your goals are. But the reality is, I'm not convinced he cares that much about these financial goals if we're in crippling debt and not really doing much about it. You guys have out-earned a lot of these decisions so far.
1: Agreed.
2: But you should be making way more progress for a couple making over $200,000 a year. I want to see you making progress toward that home and not just, well, one day, let's get on paper. 2 years from now, we're going to have $100,000 saved up.
1: And if monetary, like looking at the numbers, like George has said, doesn't work, go to the emotional route. Say, what do you want? Instead of thinking goals based on numbers, think, what do I want to feel? Do I want to feel free? Do I want to feel peace? Do I want to get rid of the shame that I feel every time I swipe our debit card? The shame that I feel every time that I look at our bank account? The shame that I feel when I think of the money that we haven't saved yet, right? Go the emotional route. You might be able to connect there if you're not able to connect on the dollars and cents just yet.

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0: By prayer and supplication with thanksgiving, let your requests be made known to God. Mark Twain said, "I've had a lot of worries in my life, most of which never happened." That's a good way to sum up
6: I like
0: the

0: One's 18, one's 23.
1: Go ahead.
0: Yeah, my parents are open to doing whatever we want, and I'm trying to figure out the best arrangement from a financial standpoint for myself, from a financial strength standpoint for myself, and also from a family dynamics point of view with respect to, like, future family cohesion and respect and interaction. My sister is married. She does not have kids, and she and her husband are generally big savers with good-paying jobs, and she doesn't tell me how much she has, but I think it's likely in the millions. She doesn't have a problem with my parents splitting the inheritance four ways.
2: So instead of getting $2 million, she would get one?
0: Exactly. And so her plan is to divide her and her husband's money in the future when she gives her into, you know, when they pass on, between his nephew and my two kids equally, and then save, you know, give 10% to a special needs family member. Whose parents themselves are also well off. But I've lived my life, a good amount of hardship, a lot of challenges in my life, including a lot of medical stuff. So medical and education bills, and we rented in a high cost of living area for my kids' school. We didn't save as much as they did.
1: I want to stop you real quick.
0: Sure.
1: The money that is available, the $4 million, what I don't want you to do is say, my life was like this and my sister's life was like this, therefore I'm more entitled to this. I don't want you to say that.
0: I'm not saying that.
1: Okay.
0: I'm just kind of trying to paint the picture of, like, so my husband and I saved less than they did because we didn't have kids and I had
1: Sure, but all those are your choices. All those are your choices. We need to look at this, like,
0: sure,
1: clearly, and just go, what's fair? Because the truth is, you're
0: sure,
1: you're both siblings. And you're both your parents' children, right? So it's like, okay, we're on equal ground from that point forward. And I think that's the fairest way to look at it, because everybody will have made choices in their life to get them to a certain point. You see what I'm saying? And neither of you are disrespectful or irresponsible. So as long as we know that that's true, I think we have to look at you guys as totally even. Fair enough?
0: Yes.
1: Okay.
0: So, you know, she's fine with, you know, my kids getting the money and splitting it four ways. And so I'm kind of, you know, and I'm happy. I'm fine with that, too, for the kids, more of the money to come to me and my kids. But I'm kind of trying to think about the consequences of that as I see it, and also think about consequences that I'm not seeing right now.
1: Would it go into a trust for the kids?
0: I imagine it would go into a trust for them, and then my parents would put in, like, the rules that they would want for when the grandkids can access that. But, you know, it's still $1 million less for me and my sister. And so, I mean, ultimately it's going to end up, like, all this delayed gratification that I've already done to save money. I mean, we've saved about $1.8 million so far, my husband and I.
2: Way to go.
0: You know, I have to do more delayed. Thanks. I mean, it could have been a lot more, but medical expenses, education bills, all of that, you know, kept us from doing that. But, you know, I don't own my home. I don't, you know,
2: you
0: I don't
2: left
0: have
2: Jade
0: drive
2: speechless
0: a nice car.
2: Over here.
0: I'd love to.
1: Here's the thing.
0: What?
1: Here's the thing. I don't think that you should be making this decision. I think your parents should make this decision, and then I think they should inform you.
0: They are asking us.
2: And I think it's unfair of them to put that pressure on you to decide, because it just creates a real weird family dynamic.
0: Well, it's become a communal. Well, if everybody's cool with it, though, it doesn't.
1: But they are today.
0: They
1: are today. But if something changes, I don't know, and I'm not projecting anything negative. All I'm simply saying is that's how everybody feels today. If something were to change and somebody's opinion were to change, let's say your sister, their situation changed, somebody lost a job, they came on a hard time, right? Suddenly, a decision that should have been your mom and dad's to say, here's the way it is, now it becomes your fault. And now they're looking at you going, well, can we have access back to some of that money because this happened and that happened? So there's a cleanliness.
0: I suppose, but they've saved millions. I mean, she won't tell me how much she saved, but they don't have
2: Who
0: kids.
2: Who cares how much? But here's the thing, Pauline. By the time you guys pass away, you're going to have a $4 million inheritance to give to your kids. Right?
0: Yeah.
1: I think your parents should decide this. And
0: you think it'll only be $4 million? I'm hoping it'll be more.
2: It'll be more.
1: Yeah, it'll
2: I'm just saying, like, let's not start. Well, they have more. They save more. So maybe it feels more fair. I would just go, you know what, guys, it's your decision. What I don't want to do is give an 18-year-old $1 million if they should pass away tomorrow.
1: So if you choose to give them the money, please make sure, you know, if you say to them, hey, if you decide to give the kids money, we're grateful. But if you could just make sure the trust doesn't hit until, I don't know.

0: age 30. Whatever
1: you
0: decide.
1: Say, hey, you can use this much for education at 25. They have access to 25% of it. They can use this much for a down payment on a house. And a good estate planning attorney will walk you guys through the right way to structure it so that it doesn't destroy their lives. That's the goal here.
0: But let the final word come from mom and dad, and make sure the whole family knows that. The way this needs to happen is everybody needs to be in a room. Your sister, I don't know how old your kids are. If they're too young, they don't need to be there. But you and your sister and your mom and dad, and your mom and dad need to be the adults and the grown-ups and saying, we have $4 million, and here's what's going to be done with it, and here's why we made this decision. And it all needs to come from them. That way, once they're off this earth, there's none of that coming back on you or your family or your kids, because the truth is you just don't know what can happen. And I agree with George. They never should have put you in this decision to decide when it had the ability to pull away from your sister and what their family also could receive.
2: Okay, that actually does make me feel a little better. So I could probably just say, listen, this would be my preference, but you guys do what you want to do, and then she could give her preference, and then they can decide.
0: Yep, yep.
1: And you guys could all sit down with an estate planning attorney. You guys can have a sit-down meeting with an estate planning attorney and go, hey, what would happen if we did this? Let's walk out this scenario. Okay, what would happen if we did this? What are the tax implications? What have you seen work well for families? I would just get more information before making this decision. And I think your parents right now probably haven't thought a whole lot about it. And they just go, hey, whatever the kids want's fine. I don't think it's malicious, but I think it's a lot. I can tell that you feel this pressure bubbling up. It's like a pressure cooker right now of what you think you should do.
2: I was more worried about, like, if the kids get $1 million each when they're 30 or whatever, that I'm going to have less money than to be like the matriarch of the family and give them the things I dreamed about giving them. Let's all go on a fabulous trip, or
1: you
2: let's
1: can do
2: go,
1: that.
2: You know, I'm going to buy you guys this stuff.
1: Here's the thing.
2: Because I'll have less
1: just
2: money.
1: Think about it this way. If you never got this inheritance from your family, let's say your parents ended up needing it or used it all, would you still be okay?
2: Yeah.
1: Could you still take them on that trip?
2: Yeah, I could. I just have to find ways to save up. It wouldn't be a lavish lifestyle that I'd be living in.
1: I mean, you guys already have a $2 million net worth, right?
2: I suppose.
1: How old are you?
2: I'm behind. 46.
1: Okay. You're 46 with $2 million. You were in, like, the top 1%. I don't know who told you you're behind. I know you feel like – I think you have baggage and guilt from the mistakes you made in the past.
0: I think so, too.
1: But, Pauline, you're doing so good.
0: And by the way, who said it had to be split equally four ways? I mean, if they did ask your opinion, what if it was, you know, $2 million to you, $1 million to your sister, and, you know, 500 and 500 to your, you know, does it have to be four ways? There's a lot of questions that can be asked, but either way, if they want to know some of your thoughts, I'm fine with them asking some of your thoughts, but they need to be the ones that totally decide. And yeah.
1: Ooh.
0: This should be a blessing, not a burden. They made it a burden when they tossed it over to her.
1: Yeah, that's the thing. You know, when it comes to inheritance and family, it just, things get so tense.
0: Mm-hmm.
1: There's so many zeros on the end. There's so much pressure to do it the right way.
0: Well, then she's forced to ask herself, well, who deserves what? And that's a horrible, like, now she's asking herself questions and making comparisons she probably never wanted to make.
1: Yeah.
0: In order to try to figure this out. That's not her job.
1: And, I mean, they could live another 20 years. I don't know how old they are, the state of their health. And so you got to think, if this never happens, if they use the money because there's a health crisis, they're in a long-term, you know, stay somewhere, you got to think about that too. So never plan on it, but let's at least be thoughtful in the way we do it, and that's where a good estate planning attorney comes into play.
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6: From ABC News, I'm Chuck Sievertson. Wall Street's major indexes headed for the skies. Investor confidence boosted by SpaceX's debut on the NASDAQ today. The rocket company ending more than 19% above where they started, launching Elon Musk as the world's first trillionaire.
7: The company's controversial chief executive, Elon Musk, watched the ringing of the opening bell at the NASDAQ exchange from SpaceX headquarters in South Texas.
8: I told people this. I said, look, we're probably going to bail, but, you know, we should give it a try, because if there's not a new company that enters space, we will never be a truly space-faring civilization.
7: Saying he originally didn't give the company much of a chance. Jim Ryan, ABC News.
6: The market's also responding well to news that the U.S. and Iran could be nearing a deal to reopen the Strait of Hormuz. Crude oil prices dropped. Both U.S. and Iranian officials making conflicting statements, as there may be some kind of announcement in Geneva this weekend. ABC News contributor and former Deputy Secretary of Defense on the Middle East, Mick Mulroy.
9: Ultimately, if the two sides don't agree on the terms, they don't have an agreement. And I can't imagine why Iran would be leaking, you know, false information on the agreement for any other purpose than to scuttle the negotiations.
6: Police say they know who the shooter was this morning in Midland, Texas, a person sought for the alleged attempted murder of an officer earlier this week. They say after that person is dead. 9 others taken to the hospital. Workers preparing to take President Trump's name off the Kennedy Center in Washington. Today is the court-ordered deadline to do so, and a federal judge has denied a last-minute appeal to stop it. Now the Justice Department's filing another last-minute appeal. ABC's Peter Harlambos.
10: Trump was planning on closing down the Kennedy Center for about 2 years, pouring about $250 million into improving the center overall. Trump has now basically said that if his name's not on it, that renovation's not happening.
6: Harlambos saying that the chief executive very angry about the situation. You're listening to ABC News.
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2: A federal judge today rejected a request to cancel the White House's UFC fight, ruling the two plaintiffs had no standing because they could not establish what irreparable harm they would suffer. A federal judge has blocked President Trump's $1.8 billion fund to benefit those claiming damages by the Biden administration. The judge says the acting attorney general has not rescinded in writing, under penalty of perjury, his order establishing the fund. The judge saying that could leave the door open to save it. Ebola cases in the Democratic Republic of Congo are over 600, with over 100 deaths. ABC News medical contributor Dr. Alok Patel says World Cup fans in the U.S. should not be worried.
3: This is not COVID or measles, where it's going to be airborne spread. Ebola transmission really requires close contact and exposure to bodily fluids. Usually, if you are a healthcare provider or you're a caregiver or you have a burial ritual, which is exactly how it was spreading or suspected so in Africa.
2: Travel troubles for Pope Leo as he departed Spain after a technical problem left him grounded in the Canary Islands. ABC's Marcus Moore.
4: The King of Spain then offered his plane for Pope Leo to get back to Rome. And that's when we saw Pope Leo walking across the tarmac and getting on to the King's private plane. And then a short time after that, taking off. Heading to Rome some 3 hours after he was supposed to leave originally.
2: Chuck Sievertson, ABC News.
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9: 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I'm George Campbell here with Jay Warshaw, taking your calls at 888-825-5225. Jump in. We'll have a conversation about your life and your money. Annika kicks us off in Toronto. What's going on, Annika?
10: Hi. So we're a little family of three, my husband and I and my 10-month-old son, and we're hoping to buy a place in the next 6 months to a year. We're just not sure if now is the right time. I'll give you a little bit of background. So we have saved up a $175,000 down payment. Our household income is $70,000 a year. And in our city, we could buy a place and have all of our monthly payments under 25% of our income with a 15-year amortization period, but it would be a condo or a townhome. And we've been advised by realtors that they're not likely to hold their value as well. And since we kind of want to use it as a stepping stone, only live there for 3 to 5 years, we don't want to lose money on it. So we're wondering if it makes more sense to wait save up a little bit more and buy a better place from the start.
11: Did your realtor give you a reason why they believe that condos or townhomes don't hold their value?
10: Yeah, so it's particularly in our city. Apparently they like overbuilt condos, and so there's kind of excess supply at the moment. And just in recent years, haven't seen the same appreciation as other properties.
11: So I think there's a difference between not seeing the same appreciation and it going down in value. If I heard that information, my first thought, George, would be, okay, I need to be sure that I don't overspend on this, that what I'm buying is truly market value, that I'm not getting emotionally attached and accidentally, you know, paying more than I should for that particular condo or townhouse. That would be my first thought. And then I'd want to pull some hard facts and see, okay, what is the appreciation rate? Is it appreciating? Because as long as it's going up, I'm fine with that, as if I can get something that I can actually afford, versus taking someone's word for it and it sounding more anecdotal, you know, these things, you know, they lose value. Because those are two very different statements, a loss of value versus a slower appreciation rate.
10: Mm-hmm. Okay.
12: Now, are there other neighborhoods that maybe are more desirable that you guys could look at for a condo or townhome?
10: Not within our price range.
12: Okay, so give me a price point that you're currently looking at, and what would sort of the next step up be?
10: Yeah, so we're kind of looking in the $250,000 to $300,000 range, and that just depends on the HOA fees. Within that range.
12: How quickly can you guys save up? I'm impressed you guys saved up $175,000 making 70.
11: Agree.
12: How'd you do that?
10: we saved most of that before we were married, and we kind of both, like, we're living at home but working. We can save about $25,000 a year.
12: Okay,
11: that's great.
10: So it would take us 2 years to kind of save up enough for the next level, if that makes sense.
12: Yeah. The issue I see is just the goalpost keeps moving and the home prices could change dramatically in the next 2 years. We just don't know what the future holds. So I would hate for you guys to save up $50,000 over 2 years and then that same house is now $50,000 more. And it was a wash.
10: Yeah. And another thing I should have actually mentioned is our current rent is actually 31% of our income, and it's almost impossible to find something cheaper than we're already paying.
11: I think that your real estate agent put a little bit of fear in your heart, and if I were in your shoes, if you buy what you can afford and you buy it on good principle and with good sense, the 25% rule, 15-year fixed rate mortgage, right? All of those things, I think that you're going to get into that condo or townhome and be glad that you did it. You're going to be back down to 25% as opposed to 31%. And you don't know what the market is going to look like, you know, 5 years from now, 6 years from now, whenever you're ready to sell it. So as long as you're making a good purchase, you're not overspending, you don't feel like you're being, do you know what I'm saying? The prices, you know, you're going back and forth in a bidding war. As long as those things are true, I would go forward with this, because I agree with George. Waiting, you're just going to price yourself out and the goalpost is going to continue to move.
10: Yeah. Okay. Thank you so much.
12: Yeah. I'll tell you this, Annika. My first two homes were townhomes, and I have zero regrets. The first one appreciated. I think I probably made $50,000, $40,000 on that one. The second one was hundreds of thousands because we bought it, you know, in 2019 pre-pandemic and then sold in 22.
10: Yeah.
12: And so we went from like 300 to 500 plus. And part of that is we did our homework and made sure that we were buying in a neighborhood that people wanted to live in. And if you do it that way, there's an Annika out there who wants to live in that neighborhood in the future, and the townhome is what they can afford. So if I'm in your shoes, I'm going to go ahead and do it. The insurance is also going to be cheaper. I don't know if the real estate agent is just more pro single-family home or if they are trying to push your budget further than you can take it, but I would make the right choice for you guys right now and not wait.
11: You know, I don't know if this is true, George, but I could see how a townhome in a normal residential area would appreciate slower than a single family home, just because there's a smaller yard, there's less you can do with it, maybe there's less upgrades. Like, I could see how that would be the case, not in a negative way, just in the type of property that it is. I don't know that that's true, but I could see how somebody would say that, but that wouldn't deter me. They're different types of properties.
12: Are you going to do it, Annika? People want to know.
10: I think so. I mean, we really want to be homeowners, and we're prepared for sort of all the unexpected things that come with that, as prepared as we can be.
11: Do you have Do you have an emergency fund on top of the down payment?
10: Yeah, it has about $19,000 in it.
11: I like
12: that. Awesome. You guys are crushing it. I'm so proud of you guys. And you know, you hear horror stories about Canada and the housing prices and everything's so unaffordable, and you see a family who is doing really well, making $70,000.
11: Mm-hmm.
12: They got a six-figure down payment.
11: Yeah.
12: They don't have any debt. They're doing it the right way. And that means this decision is going to come with a lot of peace.
11: Well, it looks like they sacrificed to win on the front end. They lived at home. They both were working, it sounds like, extra hours. And then that allowed her, it sounds like, to stay home with a little one and go down to one income.
12: Man.
11: So just doing your work first, like doing your work on the front end, I think, is the moral of the story here.
12: Yes. And, you know, people always say, well, I want this to be my forever home. And I'm going, hey, your forever home's with Jesus, because that home... It's going to wear down. You're going to sell it. You're going to move. Life's going to happen. And so I hate putting that much pressure on a home purchase to be like, this has to be a 70-year move.
11: Listen, I think people do that so that they can say yes to things that they're not quite ready for.
12: Like, that's so true.
11: You know, more money and more square footage.
12: Good reminder for the housing parameters. Here's the smartest way to buy a house. Number one, be completely consumer debt-free before you jump into home ownership, because it's only going to get more expensive. Number two, you better have an emergency fund, because a house comes with emergencies. That's sort of part of the deal. And then number three, have a strong down payment. And that's the hardest part today, is how do you save up 20, 30, 50, 100 plus grand? It takes time. And so if you're in your 20s going, I'll never own a home, just know that the average homeowner is now 38 to 40 years old before they own their first home. So you have time. There's no state law, there's no constitutional amendment that says you have to own a home by 30 or else you're a failure. So don't believe the lie from society, from TikTok, from your parents. You buy a house when you're financially ready and not a moment sooner. Otherwise, that home is going to be a burden instead of a blessing.

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8: James is in Spokane up next. James, welcome to the Ramsey Show.
9: Good afternoon or good morning, wherever you're at.
8: Appreciate that. So, what's going on with you?
9: I'm 50 years old. I have no debt. I planned on retiring in 20 years, but yet I have no retirement savings, and I need to start that, 25 years ago, but that's not the point.
8: Yeah, the best time to plant the tree was 25 years ago, right? The next best time is today.
9: Yep.
8: So are you ready to invest now? You're calling because you're going, all right, I'm ready. I'm out of debt now. Do you have an emergency fund?
9: Yeah, almost 30 G's.
8: Awesome.
10: I love that.
8: What's your income?
9: Depends on how many jobs I work.
10: Well, what is it today?
11: Right now, it's about 86.
8: And that's fairly normal. Is that without like a bunch of overtime and extra gigs, or is that include some of that?
11: It depends. I work contracts for telecommunications, so it depends.
8: Okay. What is sustainable for you?
11: So
8: what would you say
11: anywhere between
8: is a sustainable
11: 72?
8: Income per year?
11: 72.
8: Okay. I'm going to go 75. Let's say you're really hustling. That's a little over 11 grand a year if you're investing 15% of your income, which is what we recommend once you're out of debt, once you have the emergency fund, 15%. Do you have a mortgage?
11: Yes.
8: Okay. How much is left on that?
11: I think 235.
8: Okay.
10: Is it just you, or is there a wife or kids or anybody else in the house?
11: The cat.
10: Well,
8: that's
10: need
8: all
10: that.
8: You need.
10: Yeah, there you go. I'm listening to George ask you these questions, and I'm hearing the answers, and I certainly don't think it's too late by any stretch of the imagination. I liked what you said first off when your income was in the 80s. I think you said 86,000. I think that if you can push it to that limit, that's going to be good for you. That's a good grind for you. And if you do that and you're investing 15%, that's around $1,075, $1,100 a month. That's going straight into retirement. And if you do that for the next 20 years, age 50 to age 70, and I'm going to put you at an 11% annualized rate of return, I mean, you're getting close. You're $930,000. That's almost $1 million.
11: Unless I have to take a trip here or there.
10: You do, but you should be able to do both.
8: And think about that. If you had no mortgage payment at that point, because 20 years from now, you're going to for sure have your house paid off. You'll have almost $1 million in this nest egg. And if it's in a Roth account, it's going to be tax-free. So that's like net income.
10: And let's explain a little bit how George and I are arriving at that, because I think we're saying a lot to you in one sentence. The way we teach it, there's a series of baby steps. And where you're at, because you've got the 30,000 saved, you're at baby step 4, 5, and 6, which you do at the same time. Baby step 4 is you invest 15% of your income, which we have you doing. And if you have kids' college, you can put away for that. You don't have that. But also at the same time, any extra money that you have, you're throwing it at your mortgage. So that's why we're assuming, hey, you can invest the 15%. And you can throw a little extra on your mortgage. Yes, for sure, in 20 years, that bad boy is going to be paid off. And so that's how we're arriving at those numbers and that way of thinking.
8: Will you have any other sources of income at 70?
11: Other than Social Security, no.
8: Okay. So you have Social Security plus this $1 million nest egg. So that's sort of your game plan of, okay, what do my expenses need to be in order to survive that for a, let's say, a 20-plus-year retirement, right, if you retire at 70?
11: Correct.
10: And if you really think about it, you know, let's round up and say instead of $930,000, let's put it at $1 million for a nice round number. If you're used to making 85, if we're thinking, hey, this is a 10 or 11% rate of return, you should thoughtfully be able to pull off 10%. And not touch the nest egg, right? If you wanted to account for inflation and take 4% and maybe take 6% out, you'd be very close, suspiciously close to what you're used to bringing in now, and you'd be doing that without a mortgage payment. Now, obviously, 20 years will pass. We don't know what the cost of living will be. But that's kind of that's the quick, I'll say, napkin math, which is what George would say.
8: Yeah. So, you know, at 6%, you're talking out of $1 million, you know, pulling 60 grand a year, 5 grand a month. Can you live off of that plus a little Social Security? If it's still here 20 years from now? That's the question.
11: That's what I'm afraid of, too, is that Social Security will not be around when I turn 70. Now, the big question for me is 11% realistic?
10: 11% is realistic. If you look at the annualized rate of returns, they're falling right in between 10 to 11% if you look back since the inception.
8: Yeah, I mean, if you look at 1950 to today, 11.8% is what you'd find from the S&P 500. That's just tracking the top 500 companies in the U.S. stock market. So it is realistic. Now, you got to factor in inflation of what will $1 million buy you at point.
10: Exactly.
8: And Lord only knows, we can do a rough calculation of 3 or 4%, and that's where we're getting this 6-7% number for you to, as your sort of withdrawal rate.
10: But the point is, going back to your initial question, is, you know, I don't have anything saved, I can tell you $1 million is a lot better than a goose egg.
8: It's better than where you are now.
10: So you should have a lot of peace around that.
8: And think about this. If you get the house paid off in the next 10 years, let's say, well, you got another 10 years where you can start maxing everything out. You can invest way more than 15%. Let's say you doubled it, and now you're investing $2,000 a month. And you have catch-up contributions as well, you know, now you're 50. And so I would definitely take advantage of all of that. But the key right now is just stick to 15%, try to throw extra at the mortgage, keep your expenses really low, keep working on that income, and you're going to be okay.
9: Well, head down that road. I appreciate the advice.
8: Absolutely. And if you need help with this, you want to map out some projections, get some more detailed information about what to invest in, what accounts go first, you can reach out to a SmartVestor Pro at RamseySolutions.com, and those are investment professionals that can help you with this wealth building journey. But it's a good encouragement, Jay, to anybody who feels like they got a late start, which is pretty much anybody who's, you know, 30 or older is like, man, I wish I knew this stuff sooner.
10: Honestly, even the folks who call in who are killing it, even they feel like they should have more or should do better. And it's, I think it's just one of those things, because there are a lot of unknowns when we project 30 years, 20 years into the future. Are we all going to be riding cars in the air? Will college still exist? Will Social Security still exist?
8: We'll all have a little crater on the moon we can live in. That'll be fun.
10: I know. Ooh. We don't know.
8: Yeah.
10: Maybe the Lord will beam us all up.
8: I've seen Left Behind. I think that's how it works.
10: Your clothes are just there.
8: Perfectly folded on the bed. All right, Aaron is in Minneapolis up next. What's going on, Aaron?
12: Hey, good guys. How are you?
8: Great. What's your question today?
12: So we just purchased our first house with my wife.
10: Woohoo.
12: So we only had one car because my wife was very close to her work. She was just walking. And now we need a second car. We saved some money, around like $4,000 for a second car, but now I'm considering maybe taking a few grand from our emergency fund and adding that money on top of what we have and get a better car.
8: How much is in the emergency fund?
12: Approximately 30.
8: 30,000. And how many months of expenses does that account for?
12: Give or take 6 months.
8: Okay. And how much would you be taking from the fund?
12: Approximately $3,000 to $4,000.
8: Great. So we're really going down to like a 5 month emergency fund temporarily to fund this car purchase.
12: Yep.
8: I'm okay with that, as long as we work on rebuilding. I just wouldn't go below a 3 or 4 month emergency fund if you're going to take that money out. I'd like to earmark my savings to go, all right, this is the emergency fund, this is the car fund. But because you guys are stacked right now and you do need this car and you're trying to avoid a car payment, I'm totally good with you taking $4,000, $5,000 out of there, buying yourself a $9,000 car.
12: Okay, so because my wife was concerned, like, we already have $4,000 for a car, why not just use that? And I was like, maybe we can get a nicer car if we add a little bit more money on top of that.
10: I think so this is a question of how conservative or how unconservative you want to be. If you had the ability to wait and save up in cash flow, I would do that. But if you're like, hey, I don't want to put any more money into fixing this car, I love George's idea.
8: Yeah. I mean, if you're in, you know, crippling debt and you got $4,000 to your name, that's the car you can afford.
10: That's right.
8: But you guys are, you know, you're out of debt. You got the emergency fund. You got $30,000. Let's use some of that to buy a little bit nicer car. We can always upgrade the car later. We can always stack back up the emergency fund. So nothing's on fire here. Congrats on the home and the impending car purchase. Very exciting.

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6: I'm Chris Gilbert with the KNCO Local News Update. Some notable staffing changes were announced at Wednesday evening's Nevada City City Council meeting. Marking her 100th day as city manager, Carrie Wright said Courtney Christie is the new assistant manager, at least for a year.
7: Courtney most recently is from the city of Stockton. Her focus has always been internal services and operations, as well as compliance. So really making sure teams have what they need to be able to do their jobs efficiently.
6: Christie had previously been the deputy city manager for Stockton. Wright went on to say that Christie will have more of an internal focus, helping to build the staff team up and make sure regulatory boxes are checked off properly. Wright said that will help free her up for more external issues, such as the city's economic development and growth. Christie did not speak at the meeting. She replaces Lon Peterson, who left last fall at around the same time Sean Grayson departed as city manager. Wright also told the council that finance consultant Stephen Erlinson will be leaving at the end of the month. She described him as the architect of the city's budget. And Saturday marks the 58th annual Humbug Day. That's going on at Malakoff Dickens State Historic Park tomorrow. Park interpreter Laurel Rogers says it brings history to life with volunteers in period costumes interpreting the buildings and cultural heritage of the Gold Rush semi-ghost town that was first called Humbug.
8: Humbug Day started off as a homecoming for people who had deep roots to this area, but now it's expanded out into a community celebration of all things Malakoff Dickens State Historic Park. It was first called Humbug by miners who didn't strike it rich in the creek, so they declared it a humbug, and that's what it was called until it was renamed North Bloomfield.
6: Rogers says festivities include live entertainment, historical kids games, and blacksmithing and antique engines demonstrations. She says you can also try your hand at gold panning, candle dipping, tin punching, and other activities for visitors of all ages. Paul Emery, Jackie Galloway, the Nevada County Tommyknocker Cloggers, and others will be performing throughout the day. There's also barbecued food and beverages available for separate purchases. The entrance fee is $10. Humbug Day is tomorrow from 11 to 4 at Malakoff Dickens State Historic Park on North Bloomfield Road. Join us for our next local news update at the bottom of the hour. 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
10: Here is your forecast on KNCO News Talk 830. Sunny today with a high temperature in the low to mid 90s, a very light southwest wind. It'll be clear overnight, till low 64, then sunny and dry on Saturday with a high 92. Saturday night, till low mid 60s, and for Sunday, sunny continued very warm and dry with a high in the low to mid 90s. For weather anytime, click on the Weather Center at KNCO.com. 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

0: 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All right, Joan is up next in Mobile, Alabama. What's going on, Joan?
1: Hi. I'm debt-free. I have my emergency fund. I have a regular income that supports me. I'm single. Children are grown, live on their own. My question is, I would like to talk to someone about investing with this Elon Musk, SpaceX. Mm. I have a little extra money. I'm thinking about investing. I do have investments, but they are through a company. It's not something that does personal investing. And I figured your show could guide me a little better.
0: Sure. Okay, so for people watching or listening at home, as of the day we're doing this show, SpaceX has gone public, as they say. They IPO'd at the price of $135. It opened at $150. The price is already over $160, over $162 now per share. And so you're saying, hey, I've got a little extra money. Should I buy this single stock in this company that I think is going to do well?
1: Correct.
0: How much money?
1: Wait a minute. Y'all both said something.
0: Oh, sorry. How much money are we talking? How much do you plan on buying?
1: I wanted to go small, like maybe 10 shares, 100 shares.
0: Okay. About $1,600 worth?
1: I don't want to. I'm sorry?
0: So about $1,600 worth is what you're willing to put into this?
1: Yeah, or $5,000.
0: Oh,
1: I don't want to lose a lot. I had a good friend tell me she believed it is going to skyrocket. But how long it will is only time going to tell.
2: Well, I love the pun that you used. She told me it's going to skyrocket, SpaceX.
0: Get it?
2: Yeah.
1: Yes.
2: I like that.
1: Yes.
0: Okay. Well, I don't know if your friend is a fortune teller. I mean, we're all hoping it does, but I also remember when Dogecoin was pushed by Elon on SNL and everybody thought, guys, everybody should buy Dogecoin right now. And it didn't do what we thought it would do. Now, that's a meme coin, obviously very different from a company that's actually producing a product and service here. So I'm not going to put in that category, but this is the same guy we're talking about. So, and I'm a Tesla fan. I think Elon is really good at launching new innovative things. So it would not shock me if this stock doubled eventually.
2: Yes, I'm sure it'll do just fine. But either way, I kind of want to give you a basis of our teaching around this so that you can understand why our advice will be what it is. If you called in and you told me, hey, I've been investing in mutual funds for the last 20 years, I've got, you know, over $1 million net worth, blah, blah, blah, blah, blah, and I want to play a little bit and buy a couple of single stocks and spend $5,000, I wouldn't stop you from doing it. I think that you would have amassed the net worth to be able to do that. So if that's not your situation, we need to know.
1: It is.
2: It is your situation. Okay. How much? What's your net worth?
1: I talked with Corbridge the other day, and I'm around $200,000.
2: Okay.
0: How much of that is your investments?
1: That
0: is your investments.
1: With Corbridge.
2: So you've got $200,000 with them.
1: A Roth. Yes.
0: Great.
2: What else?
1: I have a Roth. It's just a little bit in that one. And then I have savings and checkings. And, you know, I've spread it out. I don't want it all together.
2: And it all equals $200,000 total?
1: No, that's just the financial one.
2: What's the total of your net worth? And that's
1: close
2: just
1: to $250,000.
2: Okay, $250,000.
0: Do you have a home?
1: Correct. Yes.
0: Okay. Is there a mortgage on it?
1: Paid for.
0: Fantastic. No. Okay. So here's the general teaching. If you are sort of eating the vegetables first, you're investing 15% of your household income into tax-advantaged retirement accounts like a 401k or IRA, Roth is even better, then you can spend a little fun money on this kind of stuff because it's not a huge part of your world. So just imagine this. It's the Dave Ramsey calls it the sort of a the kitchen table test. If you put $5,000 on the table and it burnt up in flames, would you survive? Would you be okay?
1: Yes.
0: Okay. That tells me it could be a fun ride for you. Now, it may add some stress. You might see it go up. You might see it go down. And the truth is, the U.S. stock market has doubled about every 7 years. So that $5,000 would turn into $10,000 if you just put it into an S&P 500 index fund. So what you're really saying is, I think this is going to do so much better than the S&P 500 that it's worth it to lock this money up in this stock right now.
1: Okay, for how long?
2: And see, that's where we get into...
0: That's the question mark. Do you plan on getting out?
1: Yes.
0: Do you plan on just holding it forever?
1: I'm thinking at least 10 years.
2: So I can tell you what we teach is, if you're still building your net worth, which you are, you're not at a point where you could stop investing your 15% into mutual funds. We like diversification. We like investing money into mutual funds where there's a mix of 100 plus stocks inside of that one fund, so that you're not placing your eggs in one spaceship in this case. And I don't believe, I mean, you're asking me today, I wouldn't do it. I think you're better. Your money is better spent going into mutual funds as you continue to build your net worth. Like I said, if you had called here and you're like, hey, I got $1 million, I'm doing really well, I just want to play with this money, I would say, you know what, you've been doing all the other things right, go ahead and do it. But I think you're still building. And the truth is, over time, like good growth stock mutual funds, aggressive funds, they're going to add SpaceX into their mix, and you're going to have a piece of that.
1: Gotcha.
2: Do you see what I'm saying?
0: If the company's worth its salt, it'll end up in the S&P 500, and therefore your mutual funds and index funds would already own a piece of that.
2: Exactly.
0: Just in a more diversified way.
1: I gotcha.
0: So there's nothing wrong with what you're doing at your stage, but you want to just be thinking about the opportunity cost of where else could that money go, and will this add more stress to my life than it's going to add wealth or joy?
1: Correct.
0: That's the issue with single stocks, is they're just more volatile than a more diversified fund that has 90 to 200 companies in it. That's a little more balanced.
2: I think also to the motivation behind it. If it's just, this is so fun and I just want to play, but if you're thinking at any point, this is the thing that's going to take my portfolio to the moon, then you need to take a moment.
0: So many space puns.
2: I know, I can't help it.
0: Well, you're fun to talk to,
2: John.
0: You keep on the path, stay out of debt, keep investing 15% of your income, and if you want to use some play money, and this applies to anything, guys.
2: Sure.
0: If you're looking to invest in crypto or Bitcoin, we would be saying the same exact thing. It's volatile, it's risky. You better know that you could lose all this money, and you should be okay with that if you're willing to put this money into it. And make sure that this kind of stuff is no more than 5 to 10% of your total portfolio.
2: Yeah, I agree.
0: Otherwise, it feels too much concentration in that one thing.
2: It feels like a baby step six activity in that I want to make sure I'm doing my 15% where it goes. I want to make sure I'm doing kids' college, putting a little extra on the mortgage. And then if I have some play money, it's fun.
0: Yeah.
2: You know.
0: And, you know, I am not, just to let everyone know, I'm not investing in SpaceX. I'm not buying single stock in that company.
2: As much as I'm
0: rooting for it, I'm like, it could double and I could have so much regret, or I could just keep doing what I'm doing, invest in mutual funds and stay boring.
2: All right. You get an opportunity to go to the moon like Katy Perry and all those people do.
0: Gosh.
2: Do you take it?
0: No, I'm scared of heights. That's just really high up is all I'm saying. You know, and I don't. Here's the thing: I don't think my wife would let me, because if something were to happen, while she would collect a very large life insurance policy,
2: she'd be yelling at you from beyond the grave.
0: Exactly, I would never hear the end of it. I'd be up there in heaven, and she'd be yelling to the skies.
2: It'd still make it through,
0: and I'd hear the echoes. The angel would be like, "Who is that?" I'm like, "Sorry, that's my wife. She's really mad that I went to space
2: and never came back."
0: Never came back. I want to float. That's what I realized. Like, I want to be an astronaut growing up, but I realized I just want to float.
2: Well, just get in one of those salt float chambers.
0: Exactly.
2: You can get the same thing.
0: You can float in other ways. You don't have to go to space to do that.

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0: Ben is in Birmingham up next. Ben, welcome to the show. How can we help today?
1: Hey, how are y'all today?
0: Doing great. What's up with you?
1: Awesome. Doing all right, except I am in a little bit of a tight spot. In the past year, I've gone through a divorce, had to move out, and just a lot of financial issues have popped up. And I have a debt collector chasing me for a loan that was defaulted on during all of that. And I have a small amount of cash, and I'm only netting $410 a month after bills and expenses. And I was just wondering or just needing some direction on what to do with the cash to best deal with the debt collectors, because it's just weighing on me, and I'm afraid of eventually being sued.
2: How much is

0: can think through all of it.
1: Okay. The largest debt that I have is my car loan, and it's $38,000, and then $35,000 in student loans. Those are in deferment right now. And then $12,600 in personal loans. And then, of course, the $8,900 in collections. And then my smallest debt is $2,300 in credit cards.
0: And this is after the divorce has been settled? This is what was allotted to you?
1: Yes.
0: Okay. Yeah, you know, for as far as the collections, you can start putting aside some cash to try to settle that, and I'd try to settle it for maybe 25% of the amount. And in the meantime, because you're going to need that money in cash, you're not going to be able to settle it if you don't have the numbers in cash. So I would work towards that. And in the meantime, I think something that could really help you free up some cash immediately is taking a look at this car payment. It's $38,000. Tell us what you bring in a year and a month. Tell us both of those numbers.
1: Okay. In a year, I net $47,500, and then my monthly net is $3,960.
0: Okay. So hearing those numbers, I mean, George, I look at that and immediately I say, you cannot have a $38,000 car. It is just too much of your world, of your yearly income tied up in a vehicle, something that's going down in value.
2: Mm-hmm. Did you roll over negative equity?
1: Yes.
2: Okay, so this car is worth what, 10, 15, 20 grand?
1: Probably 20.
2: Uh-huh. Okay. So you're 18 grand underwater on that, and the only way out is to come up with that amount, either with savings or through personal loan at a credit union. I doubt they will give that to you due to your debt and collections, and your credit's probably shot from all this, right?
1: Yeah, I've worked it back up to like 690.
2: Okay.
0: I think I heard you say you had some cash saved. How much?
1: $2,700.
0: So you've got $2,700 in cash saved. If I were you, I'd probably be looking to get some sort of a personal loan, credit union loan, whatever I can for the $18,000 to get out of this car loan. And then I would take the $2,700, put a little more with it, and probably buy a $5,000, beater car that'll get you from point A to point B. And that's going to save you on this car payment, because what are you paying per month for this $38,000 car?
1: $729.
0: Exactly. And so if I were in your shoes, I'd rather have, a debt for $18,000 versus one for $38,000.
1: Right.
2: And yeah, now you've got over $1,000 in margin every month if you do that.
1: Right. Well, I drive an hour to work both ways. So that's definitely what I wanted to do, because my transmission went out in my truck last year and it was going to cost me $12,000 to fix it. So, that's why I had to get another vehicle and roll over negative equity. But I was like, cause I've been listening to you guys for about a year. And I knew that was what I should do, but I was concerned that if I bought one that was a beater per se,
0: the hour drive.
1: Yeah, I'd be stuck on the side of the interstate.
0: Well, we can try to pick something that, is road tested, because you can find things out there that are old and still doing well. I mean, I can tell you right now, the car that one of the cars that I have is my old Cadillac SRX. It's worth $1,500, but it drives. There's no problems with it. And if, if I were to sell you that car, you'd have zero problems driving an hour there and an hour back. So they're out there. I think the way to do that is ask around town, ask around your church who's selling a vehicle, one where you can really know the background on it. But
2: even Facebook Marketplace, I mean, just something with fuel efficiency, because you're driving that thing into the ground anyways.
0: Yeah.
2: And so let's buy it when it already has the most depreciation hit on it. What's the make and model of your current vehicle?
1: It's a 2024 RAV4.
2: Okay, we can be honest, Ben. We're friends by now. Lord knows you didn't need a 2024 RAV4 to go from A to B an hour. That could have been a 2014 and done the same thing. Now, I understand that you're worried about the issues. You have the trauma from the transmission going out, and so you're like, well, I need the newest, most reliable vehicle. But the truth is, some of these new cars are even less reliable than they used to be. And they got all the technology now, so if something goes wrong, the repairs can be real expensive. So I would be looking to get out of that, because that will save you the most money per month, and that will allow you to then save up and settle with the creditor. Now, how close are they to suing you? What have they told you?

0: Well, the credit's been sold three times, or the debt, excuse me. And with the last debt collector, I had gotten an agreement with them twice to pay $6,000 in a lump sum. And they would just change the terms each time I would call back, and they would never put it in writing, and they always wanted my bank account information. And I knew listening to you all to not do that. So
1: Good.
0: then they wound up selling the debt again, and I haven't begun working with the new debt collector, but they sent me a letter last week, so I'll have to write them and go through all that again.
2: I mean, you're going to have to hound them almost as much as they hound you in order to get this done. And the truth is, because I've done it, you call one agent, there's nothing in their brain and they can't get it done. You got to call nine times, talk to the right person who understands the process, who will do it right, right? So this is going to be a full-time job for you, but I do think it's worth it. It's going to be worth the hassle in order to settle that debt for a significant amount less. Now let's talk about the student loans. You said that they're deferred. I want to know, do you know, are these federal loans, are they unsubsidized or are they subsidized? Because I need to understand if these are continuing to accrue interest while you wait.
0: They are accruing interest.
2: Okay, if you can, I would stop that and pay minimum payments because I want you to at least do your best to cause these to not grow over time. It sounds like you have the margin to be able to do that, but what this is going to take, and this is the part that is not the fun part, if you want to make some like major headway in this debt, you're going to have to pick up more hours. Overtime, side hustle. We've got to get this up from 47,000 a year because, I mean, you just don't have the margin to make this work. Would you agree?
0: Yes.
2: So, what are let's brainstorm some of the things that you can do. Does your job offer overtime? I mean, you're driving an hour to do this job. Hopefully, we can get some extra hours.
0: I'm salaried. I'm a manager. I was thinking though, there are some smaller where the little town where I live, there are some smaller like retail businesses where I could possibly pick up, 15 hours a week,
2: Yes, I love that.
0: just on the side.
1: And do you have shared custody? Do you need to stay in this area currently?
0: Not necessarily. I work with my church in the area, but as far as no, we don't. I didn't have kids or anything like that.
1: Okay. So I'm just wondering, can you move just closer instead of driving an hour? Can it be 10 minutes and you pay the same in rent or cheaper?
0: The rent would be quite a bit higher just because I work in Birmingham.
1: Oh, got it. So you're heading into the city. Man.
2: Okay. Well, if you, as long as we're getting a side hustle that's worth your time and not something where you're making pennies, I mean, we need to capitalize on time and money right now. And if you do those things, the things that George and I said, getting rid of this car, taking those student loans off deferment, and really hone in on here, you can get this debt paid off and you can clean up the situation.

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4: I'm Chris Gilbert with the KNCO Local News Update. New suggested locations for a Nevada City skate park are expected to be part of a staff report to be presented at the next city council meeting on the 24th. Back in September 2024, the council accepted a letter of intent for a land donation at the Tech Center. But acquisition of the property was never finalized, and with a lack of funding as well, Councilmember Gary Peterson doubts that site will still be in the running.
5: You know, I come from a public works background, and if you're going to build something, you got to have two things. You got to have money, and you got to have control of the property. And we never had control of the property. So, you know, you can't build on something you don't have title to. And that didn't get worked out, so we started looking at another option.
4: A report from the city manager's office that was outlined during a meeting in February noted that the funding didn't cover the costs of the clearing of the land, environmental review, and long-term maintenance and potential replacement costs in the future. And with efforts to build a skate park in Nevada City in a holding pattern for nearly 4 months, the superintendent of the school district has asked the city council to return Proposition 64 grant money back to the Seven Hills Middle School field for more improvements. A year ago, there was a grand opening of a $650,000 upgrade, with the main feature being a new turf field. The project was part of a compromise regarding the use of funding from the grant. Originally, $1 million is going to be used for the new field, but public comments convinced the council to reduce the cost by installing real grass and using the savings toward a skate park near the school. But the city, of course, wasn't able to secure that development agreement. So Superintendent John Baggett has asked the council at Wednesday's meeting to redirect the savings back to the school.
6: We've worked on the project quite a bit in the last month or so, looking at the field to have restrooms, a snack shack, and finish out the baseball field. The district has set aside, and originally a couple of years ago, $150,000 for the project. The money is still sitting there waiting for the project to move forward, and we are shovel ready for that.
4: The district has been hoping to get funding for a second phase of upgrades that would allow public access to the field. A condition of the compromise agreement between the city and the school district included the field also becoming a city park. There was no response from the council since the request was made during the public comment period. Join us for our next local news update. Coming up at the bottom of the hour, I'm Chris Gilbert, KNCO News Talk 830.
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8: Hey, welcome back to the Lars Larson Show. First Amendment Friday is my favorite day of the week. Every subject is fair game. Every call is welcome. And, of course, naysayers go to the head of the line at 866-HEY-LARS. That's 866-439-5277. 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And our poll on X: is it appropriate for a sitting president to host a UFC fight at the White House? That's going to happen on Sunday. Now, I know that a lot of the folks at CNN and the other liberal news outlets, they love soccer. I'm not a big fan of soccer. I don't really think much of the sport. Frankly, I've always thought of it as kind of a third world sport. But there you go. Now, UFC, that seems like an American sport. And Donald Trump is going to preside over a slate of UFC fights on Sunday at a giant octagon that has been built on the South Lawn of the White House. And, of course, it's the same day as Donald Trump's 80th birthday, and there will be a little bit of celebration there. A shout-out to our friends in Pensacola, Florida, who catch Great Talk Radio all day on WNRP. That's AM 1620, and you can find my show there Monday through Friday. I do have this story has been nagging at me for the last couple of days, so I thought I'd mention it to you today. Consider this. A former pilot flew commercial airlines for nearly 17 years, but he didn't have a license. Ontario police arrested him, so the final denouement for this was in Canada. A complex fraud and forgery investigation uncovered a commercial airline pilot who had spent the entirety of his career, all the way from 1998 to 2025, 27 years in the air, flying planes for Air Canada. He had a forged license that was required of him when he was promoted to captain in 2009. Officials say the man flew Boeing 767, 777, and 787 passenger jets for more than 900 domestic and international flights. He was carrying tens of thousands of passengers. He didn't have the license. They said, finally, anomalies were detected in the license that he presented during a routine evaluation. That led to an investigation by Air Canada, and they finally figured out he didn't have a license to fly the planes. He's been charged with seven counts, including fraud, uttering forged documents, and public mischief. So we'll see what happens to him. He may be flying into a prison cell very soon. 866-HEY-LARS. And if you're a naysayer, we'll put you right to the head of the line at 866-439-5277. Send your emails to talk@LarsLarson.com. The Trump administration has just discovered 3,000 government so-called partnerships that are tied to DEI programs and helping illegal aliens to dodge the folks at Immigration and Customs Enforcement. How long has your tax money been paying for all of this? The Department of the Interior is cutting 43 partnerships with outside groups that it says no longer align with the Trump administration. That would eliminate about $4 million in planned funding for those groups. They are tied to DEI, environmental justice, and support for illegal aliens. What they did was a department-wide review of the Department of the Interior. They found 3,000 active agreements with about 2,000 outside groups. These were mostly NGOs and nonprofit organizations. Among the groups targeted were the Hispanic Access Foundation, which offered scholarships for illegal alien Latino students, and Latino Outdoors, which the department said provided instructions on avoiding detention by ICE. We actually had your taxpayer dollars that were helping to tell illegal aliens how to avoid getting caught by the folks from ICE. Other groups the DOJ is cutting ties with include the National Wildlife Federation, the National Geographic Society, Conservation International, and advocates for a total phase-out of fossil fuels. Why in the world would we be paying for any of that nonsense? Let's go to Andrew, who's a naysayer. Hey, Andrew, we love naysayers on this program, so what is it that you and I disagree about today?
9: I don't know that you and I disagree directly, but the ATP license that Canadian pilot is missing,
8: yeah,
9: that's a paperwork thing. It's not really a – I have an ATP license. I'm a dispatcher, or I was a dispatcher. It's simply a test. All the dispatchers have one. All the commercial pilots have one. It's just a test. I mean, this seems blown out of proportion to me.
8: Well, but then tell me this. If it's a simple thing to get, why would he forge a license instead of just getting the real deal?
9: I don't know how you would forge that. It's an additional license that's issued. It's not even a license. It's a certificate. I mean,
8: I understand the point you're making.
9: This procedure, blah blah blah.
8: Well, but wouldn't that be true of just about any license you have? I mean, for example, if somebody has a commercial driver's license to drive a vehicle, and then you say, but it has a hazardous materials endorsement, it means the person has taken a test and shown some additional qualifications to be capable of driving a truck loaded with hazardous materials as opposed to just a truck. So I get the point, and I think that would be comparable. If you say, okay, all this is an additional endorsement that was required when he was promoted to captain in 2009. So he spends the next almost 20 years flying an airplane without something that you're telling me he could have easily got. Why would he go to the trouble of forging the license instead of just going, you know, jumping through the minor hoop to get one?
9: Well, I don't know what he did to forge it. If he said he had one and he didn't have one, I mean, that's false, yes. But
8: well,
9: it's not
8: he apparently had
9: new or
8: he apparently had the license because there was apparently a routine evaluation of pilots. He presented the license. They looked at it and said, no, there's anomalies in this. And I don't know. They didn't spell out exactly what the anomalies were. But, I mean, imagine if you had, say, forged a driver's license. And then when they looked at the, you know, if a police officer looked at the license and said, I know what licenses are supposed to look like. This one is missing something or it has an additional detail that's not supposed to be there. And the officer says, I think this is forged. Why would the guy go to the extra trouble to forge a license if it was easily available to him? Or was he not capable of passing the test required to fly passenger planes?
9: I guess I don't know the answer to that, Lars, but I can tell you that there are a lot of non-pilots who have the same qualifications. So it's not a matter of can he fly the aircraft. It's a separate thing.
8: Then what does it show if a non-pilot, somebody who doesn't fly airplanes, has this? What does it show you are capable of or not capable of?
9: Flight planning, reading weather, there's a plethora of things that the dispatchers of the aircraft who never fly also have the ATP license. So it's just a
8: wouldn't it be important to do proper flight planning and to know how to read the weather reports so that you know what you might be flying into?
9: Absolutely. And the dispatcher and the pilot are jointly responsible for the operation of the aircraft. Yes, that is true.
8: Well, I'll tell you what, I'm gonna do some more research.
9: Passengers were in danger over this I guess my point.
8: Then if they weren't, then why would we require the license of anybody? Why not just wipe out the requirement altogether? Andrew, it's a very interesting question. Coming up in a moment, the DOJ has been demanding California open its voter rolls for over a year. Talk about that next.

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13: Hey, welcome back to the Lars Larson Show. Well, the DOJ has been demanding for about a year, a little bit over a year, that California open up its voter rolls, and California keeps saying no. What is Gavin Newsom trying to hide? I thought we'd talk about that with Jenny Ray LaRue, who's executive director of Cal Doge and a Republican congressional candidate in California's 47th congressional district. Jenny Ray, welcome to the program.
14: Hi, thanks so much for having me. So excited to chat today.
13: I'm glad to do it. Is it immediately our conclusion this must be Gavin Newsom trying to hide something? Because I have no problem drawing that conclusion. Otherwise, why wouldn't he just turn over the records?
14: Look, this is the same playbook that we found. We've been running CalDoge for 4 months. And immediately we figured out what the financial playbook was, that they run finances through financial intermediaries that take 17%. Those are the friends of the elite. And then they run it through networks of nonprofits to build the largest taxpayer fund.

0: see, you know, the Supreme Court intervene. I don't think that's what would happen here, but actually that would impact potentially California's laws in two ways. One, certainly the ballot dropping that can happen where you put something in the mail on election day and then receive it afterwards. And I don't know if you know this, but you can actually hand mark ballots in California if you don't get them postmarked. So you can write a date on them and they accept the ballots now up to 7 days after. Those ballots always break very heavily for Dems. And because they've had 30 days to assess, not necessarily who voted, I really don't think that that level of cheating is happening that people have accused them of. I'm not in that camp.
1: Hey, generate
0: what we can see, I
1: know we're going to run out of time, so let me ask you second question very quickly. Is there any way that Spencer Pratt can run as a write-in? Because I figure if the two lefties split the rest of the vote, he might just dark horse it in. But is that even possible under California's jungle primary?
0: Usually not, because the only write-in candidates are usually in the primary process.
1: Oh,
0: I don't know specifically. But the key, I think, overall is that there are loopholes. The Supreme Court would absolutely help to begin to tighten up that law. And this is bringing visibility to what California is truly a jungle. It is a banana republic. And there is an opportunity to see real reform here, both financially through the work that we're doing at DOJ and also in our election process.
1: Well, keep up the good work. That's Jenny Ray LaRue, who is executive director of Cal DOJ and a Republican congressional candidate in California's 47th congressional district. And she might be one of the people who not only secures a spot in the U.S. Congress on behalf of California, but helps get Steve Hilton elected as the new governor.
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9: From ABC News, I'm Dave Packer. A deadly shooting rampage and an hours-long police standoff in Midland, Texas. It ended with a gunman who authorities say was a 45-year-old man named Victor Villarreal dead after a shootout with police. ABC's Alex Stone has an update on the victim's conditions.
10: We know one victim is dead. 10 others are injured in this. And we just got an update from the local hospital. 5 have now been released. The hospital is no longer on lockdown. 3 are out of the operating room now. one is still being operated on.
9: A member of the Trump administration has offered an outline of the proposed agreement with Iran. So what's the deal?
11: The senior administration official says it includes reopening that critical waterway, the Strait of Hormuz, and ending the U.S. blockade. It also says it, quote, leads to the dismantling of the Iranian nuclear program, that it would lead to the U.S. getting that enriched material out, that material being destroyed and removed from the country. And also it would include an inspection regime to make sure that this is a long-term commitment and enforceable.
9: ABC's Selena Wang. A federal judge today ruling President Trump's name must come off the Kennedy Center. The administration lost a last-minute appeal to keep the name up. In that appeal, the Trump DOJ calling the center a, quote, bankrupt eyesore. ABC's Peter Haralambos.
12: He pointed out that the Trump administration has been partially already complying with this order. The website, for example, the social media pages of the Kennedy Center, they no longer have Donald Trump's name. So he didn't really see how they can remove those parts of the name, but not remove the name from the building and argue this somehow would be irreparable harm.
9: Stocks were higher on Wall Street as SpaceX went public, making founder Elon Musk the world's first trillionaire. And this evening, the Justice Department clearing the way for a merger between Paramount and Warner Brothers, two of the biggest media companies. The DOJ says the merger that will put CNN and CBS under the same ownership is not likely to result in harm or competition for American consumers. You're listening to ABC News.
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2: The Pope facing some travel troubles on his way home from Spain after mechanical issues grounded his flight. ABC's Marcus Moore.
3: The King of Spain then offered his plane for Pope Leo to get back to Rome. And that's when we saw Pope Leo walking across the tarmac and getting on to the King's private plane. And then a short time after that, taking off. Heading to Rome some 3 hours after he was supposed to leave originally.
2: Employees at an IRS office outside Atlanta are working from home until further notice as their office deals with a major rat problem.
4: Atlanta IRS employee Kiawana Masterson is one of thousands of staff now working from home as the agency addresses the rat problem in the building. She says the situation inside the office is unbearable.
5: There is rat droppings, there is urine, it's total chaos.
4: In a statement, the IRS acknowledges that the rodents have created an uncomfortable work environment for staff. The department says in addition to new trapping and pest control efforts, it's also implementing plans to improve trash collection and declutter the building. Jonathan O'Brien, ABC News, Atlanta.
2: A federal appeals court in New York upheld the fraud conviction of FTX founder Sam Bankman-Fried, rejecting his legal team's claim of newly discovered witnesses that say they would clear his name. He's serving a 25-year prison sentence. And Boston police searching for a pair of suspects who robbed a children's lemonade stand this week, making off with around $50 in cash. Dave Packer, ABC News.
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5: I'm Chris Gilbert with the KNCO Local News Update. Some notable staffing changes were announced at Wednesday evening's Nevada City Council meeting, marking her 100th day as city manager. Carrie Wright said Courtney Christie is the new assistant manager, at least for a year.
6: Courtney most recently is from the city of Stockton. Her focus has always been internal services and operations, as well as compliance. So really making sure teams have what they need to be able to do their jobs efficiently.
5: Christie had previously been the deputy city manager for Stockton. Wright went on to say that Christie will have more of an internal focus, helping to build the staff team up and make sure regulatory boxes are checked off properly. Wright said that will help free her up for more external issues, such as the city's economic development and growth. Christie did not speak at the meeting. She replaces Lon Peterson, who left last fall at around the same time Sean Grayson departed as city manager. Wright also told the council that finance consultant Stephen Erlinson will be leaving at the end of the month. She described him as the architect of the city's budget. And Saturday marks the 58th annual Humbug Day. That's going on at Malakoff Dickens State Historic Park tomorrow. Park interpreter Laurel Rogers says it brings history to life with volunteers in period costumes interpreting the buildings and cultural heritage of the Gold Rush semi-ghost town that was first called Humbug.
7: Humbug Day started off as a homecoming for people who had deep roots to this area, but now it's expanded out into a community celebration of all things Malakoff Dickens State Historic Park. It was first called Humbug by miners who didn't strike it rich in the creek, so they declared it a humbug, and that's what it was called until it was renamed North Bloomfield.
5: Rogers says festivities include live entertainment, historical kids games, and blacksmithing and antique engines demonstrations. She says you can also try your hand at gold panning, candle dipping, tin punching, and other activities for visitors of all ages. Paul Emery, Jackie Galloway, the The Nevada County Tommyknocker Cloggers and others will be performing throughout the day. There's also barbecued food and beverages available for separate purchases. The entrance fee is $10. A mug day is tomorrow from 11 to 4 at Malakoff Diggins State Historic Park on North Bloomfield Road. Join us for our next local news update at the bottom of the hour. 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I'm Chris Gilbert, KNCO News Talk 830.
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8: Lars Larson wants to hear from you, even if you disagree. Naysayers get to cut the line at 866-HEY-LARS. Now, here's Lars Larson.
9: Welcome back to the Lars Larson Show. It's a pleasure to be with you, and I'm glad to get to your phone calls and emails at 866-HEY-LARS. That's 866-439-5277. Cindy Gerke joins me now. Cindy, you heard us talking about gentle parenting the other day, and I wanted to know what you think of that whole discussion, because you've got a point of view on it based on what you do for a living.
10: Yes. Well, right now I actually work for a nonprofit, but my initial career back in my younger days was an early childhood special education teacher. And, of course, in that job, I dealt with a lot of emotionally unregulated kids. And I think that's where the early parenting thing has really gone off the rails. It started out as, you know, play as a way of learning. And then somehow through social media and this whole gentle parenting craze turned into a way to let children lead in parenting. And it's created a bunch of young people that are, it's not their fault. They're just, they have no guidance. They have no self-regulation because they have no guardrails.
9: Well, and they could have been given guardrails by parents who said, I'm going to direct your activities when you're younger, and you'll learn how to direct your own activities as you absorb all that. But if the parents sit back and say, hey, and I understand, I think, the point you're making about play, that if you say not everything has to be structured, you don't have to tell the kids we're always playing a structured game with rules and all the rest of that. You can have just, you know, free play and go out and do the things that entertain you. But that's play. But if you turn that to the rest of life, and you say to kids, when you decide that you're unhappy about something, pitch a fit, you know, scream and yell. And your mom will not correct you or dad will not correct you, but you'll be allowed to just pitch a fit until you've driven everybody around you crazy, as opposed to having your behavior corrected. Did I get close to the mark on that?
10: Well, even, I mean, children do learn wonderfully through play. The play isn't the issue. It's the reactions. And that's why parents set boundaries. And parents set boundaries all the time. Parents don't seem to have a problem setting them when it's a safety issue. You know, we put up the baby gates and we put in the outlet covers. But what we're not doing is setting the emotional boundaries that they need. And kids don't feel safe when they don't feel regulated. Your child isn't enjoying that fit. He doesn't feel safe when he's that emotionally unregulated. He needs some clarity and some guidance. And if you don't take advantage of that early learning period when they are more malleable because their brains are developing so quickly, you know, the terrible twos is a misnomer. Teens aren't more malleable than two-year-olds. They actually get more opinionated as they grow up.
9: No kidding.
10: And so, exactly. So they need to practice when they're young, because that's when experimentation is safe. But experimentation is only safe within boundaries. And we know that. We know that as adults.
9: I'm talking to Cindy Gerke, who's a planning and development specialist of Community Action Partnership of San Luis Obispo County. So tell me this, Cindy. Why are parents finding this gentle parenting kind of model for raising their kids so attractive that they're willing to do it instead of actually doing the hard work of setting boundaries for their kids?
10: Well, I think it's a backlash of some of the overly strict parenting that people feel they may have had, you know, the back in the days of school paddling and flashcards and authoritarianism. I think there was some pushback to that, you know, when kids maybe were a little too stifled. And so, but as a society, what do we always do? We always let the pendulum swing too far.
9: Except, Cindy, that's exactly what it's done. Let me throw something at you, because, look, was there paddling when I was a kid? Yes. Did it happen at home and at the school? Yes. Was it really, really rare? I mean, when you heard about it, you'd say, okay, this doesn't happen very often, but it is one of the alternatives that both your parents and the school have if you get out of line. I don't know of anybody who grew up with that who didn't think, and it turned out to be a very good way to approach that. So who was it that was objecting to raising kids that way?
10: I think a lot of things have grown softer. I mean, I've raised four kids, and they were very far apart in age. So I've seen kind of this transition, and I know that, you know, when my oldest went to school, you know, on test day, it was everybody sit down, you're taking a test. Now my youngest is going through school, and it's never, there's all these accommodations. Oh, well, it's test day. Do you have anxiety? Well, maybe we can put you,
9: are you
10: in a room by yourself, or maybe we can have, you can have a test buddy, or, you know, they, or we can put you with a friend, or you can take, you can have a half an hour extra time to take the test. I mean, everybody thinks their child is the exception and they need more accommodations. And I think that you see that play out in society every single day, that everybody thinks they need an accommodation. But the problem with that is if you don't parent your child, somebody else will. And on a small scale, you know, I heard your lady gal caller in yesterday that, you know, she was upset that the child was chasing the ducks. Well,
9: yeah.
10: You know, that's a simple, small correction, right?
9: Yeah, right.
10: But if, as your child grows older and you're not there to correct, the correction could be much more detrimental. I mean, the correction could come from a police officer.
9: Yep.
10: Or the correction could come from a violent person in a situation that you're not there to control. You know, you don't want that correction to come from someone who's not their parent and someone who does not care about them the way you do. So
9: no,
10: loving correction.
9: But on the other end, when I'm directing my granddaughter and she's walking in a store aisle, if there's somebody walking our direction, I said, you need to step out of the way. You know, I guess I heard another caller who said, no, it's the adult who has to step out of the way for the child. I said, that's not the way my parents taught me. And if I was waiting for an elevator, it was stand back from the elevator, let everybody off, and then you get on. And I think there are adults who don't even seem to understand that rule today. Cindy, it is a pleasure to have you on the program. Thanks so very much. We'll look forward to talking to you again. That's Cindy Gerke, who is a planning and development specialist. Hey, I can tell you this. If I'm taking a supplement every day, I don't want to just have better numbers on a lab test once a year. 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